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2: Big-name Democrats are reaching out to Michigan candidate Abdul El-Sayed after he clinched the party's nomination for Senate last week.
3: Former President Barack Obama is now one of the latest to speak with El-Sayed. El-Sayed did not share the details of their conversation. Still, it's the latest attempt to bridge the gaps within the Democratic Party. El-Sayed says he's hoping to campaign with Obama as they try to turn the page in the primary. Some, though, are skeptical El-Sayed can unite different factions of the party. A centrist Democratic group is spearheading a $15 million effort between now and 2028 to discredit democratic socialism, a sign that the discord among Democrats is unlikely to go away anytime soon. But to progressives like Senator Bernie Sanders, El-Sayed's win has been a long time coming.
2: Fox's Madeline Rivera. El-Sayed says he does not call himself a socialist. He will face Republican Mike Rogers in November. Okay, so was it just a hard foul or retaliation for her comments about transgender athletes? Fox's Natalie Chuck has more about Saturday night's scuffle involving Sophie Cunningham.
4: Cunningham and Dejanay Carrington getting really frustrated right after that. Carrington was ultimately ejected for that flagrant foul. She then took to social media posting, quote, white privilege and tagging the Indiana Fever. That post has since been deleted. Now, Cunningham reacted to the post, telling a reporter in part, quote, this has nothing to do with race. Last year, I did the same thing and I got kicked out and I deserve to be kicked out. There's no reason to even play that card. But this all comes weeks after Cunningham initially told ESPN she wants to protect young girls in locker rooms or who should not have to play against biological men. Those comments then sparking both support from fans and opposition from those supporting trans athletes.
2: WNBA leaders are set to take up transgender participation policies this week. I'm Angelo Bavaro, and this is Fox News.
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6: Dealing with a complete highway closure at this time due to a crash if you're in Livingston County. It's northbound US 23. This one's just after Silver Lake Road, exit 55. So if you're just heading out the door in that direction, you might want to try an alternate route as police and emergency crews are on the scene trying to get this problem cleared out of the way. I'm Aaron V, WJR Traffic and Weather First.
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2: Hello and welcome to the show. We're fortunate to have Robert Wolf with us. He's the founder of Moose Jaw, Zach, and CrowdRise, but more currently, Zach. I want to thank you for being here, Robert. Thank you.
3: Yeah, thanks for having me. This will be fun.
2: Oh, yeah. No, I'm really looking forward to it. I know you and I have talked a few times, but you've done so many interesting things. Why don't you at least talk about Zach? Because obviously that name is not self-explanatory to right. the general public.
3: Yeah, Zach is our newest company, really based on our experience at Moose Jaw and CrowdRise. And our intention is to reimagine the miserable, archaic board meeting process.
2: Yeah, and I mean, I'm very happy actually to talk to you about that because I've been on so many boards and I've right. also been the executive director. And I used to even talk to people, especially with nonprofits, like that relationship between the two. But I would imagine with the age of, you know, online and Zoom and everything, it's gotten a lot different, right? Is that kind of what started this?
3: Yeah, the challenge is that it really hasn't. Part of the issues with board meetings is generally they're embracing tools that were quite literally built in the late 80s. Most boards still use PowerPoint. PowerPoint was built in 1987 and has not changed very much. You could look at a PowerPoint that was built a week ago and one that was built 15 years ago, and they don't look very different. There's a problem. So really at Moose Jaw and CrowdRise, our prior two companies, I used to joke that the board meeting would ruin 1 month of every quarter for me. and we knew we were bad at it and that the process didn't drive very much value for anyone involved, both our leadership team and the board. What we didn't realize is that every company and nonprofit was feeling the same angst that we were. So that's when we decided to launch Zach, just to really reimagine and modernize that process.
2: Yeah, and not to put you on the spot, but I think that's a very key point you made about the difference between sort of private boards and nonprofit boards, because they vastly vary, but they still sort of have similarities. And primarily, you're looking at private sector ones more or both?
3: Well, I'll say it this way. We only target private companies. And this is very lucky for us, but about 35% of our customer base is nonprofits. And that's entirely driven by board member referrals, which has been awesome for us. So you add, you're on the board of a company. Zach is put in front of you because your CEO adopted it. And then you reach out to the executive director of the nonprofit that you're on the board of and say, hey, you should check this out. It's really changed the way that we work in our live meetings. So that's been great for us.
2: Yeah, because I mean, all my boards have been mainly nonprofits or mm-hmm. government boards, like even where I'm on a zoning committee and things like that mm-hmm. even. But I think COVID really accelerated a lot of the process for the online and less in person or hybrid more so. And if you, is that helpful or hurt? Like what you're doing, or is that better? I don't know.
3: It's a great question. The hybrid world has been positive for us. And if you think about it, I feel like there is sort of a new tech stack, right, with companies like Carta and DocuSign and Zach. And I feel like if I am sent a package with a bunch of tabs that I have to sign and put in a FedEx to send back to someone, I get that and I say, no, I'm not doing this. Send me a DocuSign, right? And in that same way, there is a better way to run your board meeting. And Zach is embracing a much more modern tool set to make the process, both for the leadership teams and the board, significantly more efficient. Our goal is to drive value so that people approach these meetings without so much dread. The idea is if they can be, dare I say, fun, then people will look forward to them. And they'll be more valuable. And much of that is a reflection of the same playbook we ran at our prior.

0: two companies, CrowdRise and Moosejaw, even though it's an entirely different space.
1: Yeah, why don't you use like a case study, not to go back to my case study days, but just give like sort of a common example of like what might have happened and then what you guys do to sort of bridge those two things.
0: So I'll give a very recent example because I am on the board of an awesome Michigan charity called the Gary Bernstein Health Clinic. They're in Pontiac. We had a board meeting last night. And I've been on the board, let's just say, for 5 years. So Prezac, it took the leadership team ages to build the presentation. A very archaic process in terms of getting the information to the board. Zec solves for that using your existing tools like Excel plus AI. I won't bore you with the details. But then we used to get into the live meeting and the executive director would quite literally, page by page, reread the board a deck that we had already read, right? That's the universal process. That's what we did at Moosejaw and CrowdRise. Now, Zec software enables the board to get ahead of the live meeting by asking questions asynchronously. So once you're in the live meeting, sort of the homework and drudgery of the typical board meeting is actually out of the way. So you can spend your time talking about strategy and it can be forward thinking instead of rearward looking. And we had a board meeting last night. It was awesome. We looked at the finance section, we took votes, and we spent the rest of the time talking strategy. We spent no time going down rabbit holes because we did that in advance.
2: We'll be right back with more on the Michigan Opportunity.
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8: I'm Ann Thomas. Congratulations to the 2026 Women Who Lead class. Retired Brigadier General Carol Ann Faussone served in the United States Air Force and then started another career helping veterans.
12: I taught a class last night till 10 o'clock. 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
8: Special thanks to University of Michigan Health, Bond-Waitlander Women's Hospital, for supporting Women Who Lead. I'm Ann Thomas. Congratulations to the 2026 Women Who Lead class. Retired Brigadier General Carol Ann Faussone served in the United States Air Force and then started another career helping veterans.
12: I taught a class last night till 10 o'clock. 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
8: Special thanks to University of Michigan Health, Bond-Waitlander Women's Hospital, for supporting Women Who Lead.
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13: 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News, traffic, weather, and smart conversation. 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
8: I'm Ann Thomas. Congratulations to the 2026 Women Who Lead class. 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
1: Hello, I'm your host, Ed Clemente, and we're fortunate to have a very interesting guest, Art Topuzian. He's the executive director of Michigan Venture Capital Association. Welcome to the show.
21: Ed, it's great to be here. Although I've got a question here. Why am I interesting? Is that a good thing or a bad thing?
1: Well, I already know you personally, so I know that you're not going to stick to any scripts. So no. You will be interesting.
21: Yeah.
1: and we're going to get a couple other things in there, but let me start out because not everyone, even though there is people who are very familiar with venture capital, but, you know, of our listeners, there's also people who, in fact, it's funny, since we've talked, I actually had someone who wanted to get involved and maybe become a venture capitalist, right? And I sent them the link. But I don't think everybody really knows kind of what the organization does. So what do you tell people real quick when you meet them at a party or something?
21: Well, when I meet them at a party, when I tell them what Michigan Venture Capital Association is, we're a trade association and we're statewide. Our members are a variety of different types of investors, obviously venture capitalists, angel investors, angel groups, number of economic development organizations, universities, and then a smaller group of kind of private organizations, law firms, CPA firms, and so forth that work in the ecosystem. That's the 22nd elevator pitch.
1: Yeah. And so, I mean, we're going to unpack that a little bit further down, but you're, like you said, is this normal that does every state have like something like this? Or is this unique? Is it more regional in other states? Or like, how does it exist?
21: It's a great question. So when I got here, you know, my background is association management and economic development. So when I got here, I'm like, this is the perfect job that I can really utilize both of my, my background. But as an association management leader, I would have felt, boy, there's got to be a bunch of these VCAs all across the country. And there isn't. There are some. I think we're uniquely put together, as an organization. I don't think there's as many that is totally comparable to MVCA. As a matter of fact, we're kind of a model, for some other associations. We're not affiliated with the National Venture Capital Association. We work with them. We're friendly with them. They're very, proactive, legislatively. We partner with them whenever we can, but we're not affiliated with them like you would maybe assume, you know, another type of a trade association that has sort of a big papa and then all the little papa cubs, alongside.
1: Yeah. I mean, in fact, you and I have two similar things. You were the president, I think, of the Troy Chamber and Novi Chamber. Is that right?
21: Yeah. I was president, CEO of Troy Chamber, and then I led economic development efforts in the city of Novi. Those are like jobs,
1: I used to be at the president of Southern Wayne County Chamber, which is downriver.
21: And that's when I met you years ago. I had so much more hair. I was so much younger.
1: Yes, I noticed you kept a comb in it. It was
21: yes.
1: But you know, why don't, I've had on other guests that are similar. Like we've brought in people that do tech transfer from universities and things like that. But can you kind of talk a little bit about the difference between, say, a venture capitalist or an angel investor and then anything else that I'm probably missing?
21: Yeah. Well, you know, I think the first thing is, you know, I think people watch Shark Tank and they just assume that's what venture capital is. And, there's some similarities in it, but it's really, that's not what it is. I mean, venture capital is a bit of a form of like private equity because it's a type of investing that investors do, where they're working with startup companies and small businesses that they think will have long-term growth potential. So, venture capital, the difference between maybe a VC and an angel investor, is a couple things. One, it's level of money. Potentially, scope of work, but there are some similarities too in that, right? So an angel investor is usually in an individual that's doing investing, right? VCs, are normally working in funds or firms, or for which we've got around 34, 35 of them here in Michigan. But they are, you know, VCs that are they're the risk takers. They're the, sometimes the first boots on the ground to help a startup or an entrepreneur. If an entrepreneur is doing some fundraising for their startup or for their business, at some point they may, you know, it's not for everybody, but they may decide, hey, I want to seek some venture capital to help grow and move my business forward. So, you know, when entrepreneurs talk to me and maybe they don't know what venture capital is, A, they assume we're a fund ourselves, which we're not. The other is that they just assume, oh, well, you can introduce me to somebody and they'll automatically give me money. It doesn't work like that. So we can unpack that a little bit more, but kind of at a higher level, that's a little bit of kind of the difference, you know, and a little bit of a background on what a venture capitalist is.
1: Yeah. And I thought they too sometimes might actually jump in and actually give like management advice or.
21: Oh, yeah. Absolutely. Yeah, that's part of it. I mean, it's not, they're not a bank. When you think about maybe the difference between a financial institution and a venture capitalist, you know, the financial institution is giving a loan, they're giving money, and usually that's about it. What you're getting with a venture capitalist is not only are you getting some funding, but you're getting their expertise. So they will, most of the time take a seat on the board. You know, they want to help, grow the business and so they're advisors, you know, as well. It's a little bit similar to private equity, but a lot different than, let's say, a hedge fund, where a hedge fund doesn't really do any of that. So there are some similarities between venture capital and P&E, private equity. But yeah, they're there to guide. They want to guide. They want to support. And we as the association, want to support not only the venture capitalist, but, you know, in turn, we're trying to help support, you know, venture infused businesses here in Michigan. So whenever we see some good news on a portfolio company from one of our members, we definitely like to push that out and promote that to everybody.
1: And why don't you mention, I touched on a little bit earlier, but a little bit about tech transfer. We've had other guests on touch on a little bit, but I think that's pretty critical for Michigan's because of our research university somewhat.
21: Yeah. I mean, when you think about, the growth of the entrepreneurial community in Michigan and kind of where MVCA started, you know, the organization started in Ann Arbor and that was not by mistake. You know, you've got University of Michigan, one of the top universities in the country, turning out some fantastic, entrepreneurs at the same time. It's really why MVCA kind of started and headquartered out that way. But the university component is large, and the work that, a U of M does or an MSU does, a Wayne State, and you name it, is very important and critical part of the ecosystem and the growth of the economy here in Michigan. There is no shortage of opportunity. The pipeline is, I think, very rich. Where we lack and where we have this sort of ongoing struggle is not enough funding to help all of these businesses. So, yeah, the tech transfer type offices play a very important role in the ecosystem for sure.
1: And maybe this question is not necessarily something you deal with that much, but maybe it is. What about the role of sort of like an incubator, accelerator? Are those things you interact too with the group? Or?
21: We do, and they play an important role too. I think there's a lot of entities that play an important role. You know, I mentioned earlier that entrepreneurs aren't necessarily going to be venture ready or may ever be venture ready. There are just entrepreneurs and startups that, you know, shouldn't even take the money. But in order to really kind of get them ramped up, the incubators play an important role in helping them get to that point. So you and I both have an economic development background. We know the importance of these economic development organizations around the state in the smart zones that play an important role in working with entrepreneurs. We did an event, and we brought entrepreneurs that were closely aligned with different smart zone economic development organizations. And these would be entrepreneurs that were, you know, getting toward being venture ready, or they're an investable type of a business. And we brought them together with our investor members to really talk and really get connected to quite an important event. We're going to do more of those types of things. But, a number of the folks that came were from incubators and accelerators. And, you know, they even told us, boy, you saved us 3-4 months worth of work just having an event like this. So yeah, they play an important role. I think everybody's got an important role in Michigan's growth.
0: We'll be right back with more on the Michigan Opportunity.
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0: Welcome back to the Michigan Opportunity. And now, your host, Ed Clemente.
1: You know, you mentioned how economic development, you know, is also important. And I think are you on MITA's board or the chair or something? Or you?
21: I was. I was pretty active with MITA, and I'm a past chair, yeah.
1: And that's the Michigan Economic Development Association.
21: Developers
1: Association, sorry. Yeah. And, you know, why don't you mention, I'm going to have them on eventually, but could you give 30 seconds of what that is?
21: Well, the Michigan Economic Developers Association is an association, but they're for the individual economic developer. And they provide educational opportunities and networking. I mean, I've been in that organization and working with the executive director, John Avery. He should pay me for that plug, by the way. for several years, and they do a fantastic job in helping kind of nurture the economic development community, the developer themselves. Yeah.
1: I'll share my royalties with you that I
21: thank gave. You. I'll look for the check.
1: Yes. Yes. It'll be there. But I think, you know, what you've done in an indirect way is you've actually shown what a huge ecosystem, you know, that has to be there. Like, so when you said this, we're an unusual because we're a state and you're a model for other states or other regions, it just shows you all the moving parts and how the MEDC is involved with some of these things. And, yeah. And it's kind of fascinating for someone who, like you said, it would just watch Shark Tank, just think Mark Cuban's going to give you money because you came up with a new mop or something, right?
21: Right.
1: But I mean, I just think that that's fascinating that you almost have to be a generalist in a weird way to have your job too.
21: Yeah. I mean, absolutely. I mean, you know, ultimately the goal that we want to see is we want to see more funding get to entrepreneurs, here in Michigan. We'd love to see that. At the same time, we're supporting our investor members. So they do investment here in the state, but they do it out of state as well. So, I mean, we're here to support, you know, what they do. We do a research report every year, Ed, and, this last one we're very proud of because not only did we give more of a data analysis of what's going on in the ecosystem. But we really included some of the stories that kind of impact what's going on. And matter of fact, you know, we've coined the phrase, hopefully it'll catch on, you know, that Michigan is that middle coast. And so just last year alone, we had 154 venture backed startups, which is, over a 50% increase in the last 5 years. So, I mean, Michigan is definitely a player, when it comes to venture invested, you know, businesses here in the state. But yeah, we're agnostic in a matter of speaking. I mean, VCs are impacting, industries that you wouldn't be surprised if you're in the life science community, healthcare, IT and so forth. And so we have to be a bit agnostic and kind of be able to flip around and help our members in different ways.
1: Yeah, we've actually had Mish Bio on. Steve was on. And,
21: yeah, they do a great job.
1: Yeah, yeah. And I worked with him a lot in the legislature, actually. So I've got to know him real well then. But, you know, it's fascinating what's going on. And, you know, it doesn't get the publicity it should. But there's a lot of interesting projects going on in the medical and bio-related fields. And, you know, I think because we're so focused, like, on electrification and things, sometimes some of the things fall through the cracks. But it's pretty fascinating, all the different opportunities.
21: Well, and I would say in the last 5 years, things have really picked up as far as kind of getting the recognition that the state needs to get. And, you know, thankfully to, you know, Governor Whitmer and Lieutenant Governor Gilchrist have been very pro venture capital angel activities. We've had several conversations with the Lieutenant Governor who is an angel investor himself and understands the value of, you know, of a venture infused startup, and the work that the angel community does, which is equally as important. And so, and then with really the help from the MEDC, right? I mean, I think it's on everybody's mind working together. We're able to really, up the level of activity and interest, even with, you know, SSBCI 2.0, which, the state, which MEDC went to apply for that funding. So they were able to get $76 million for venture capital. That's huge for our state. Is it enough? No. You know, we definitely need more. But is that a major win for Michigan? Absolutely. And we should be screaming that from the balconies as often as we could.
1: You just did too for us. We just appreciate did. It.
21: Yeah, it's a visual, right?
1: Yeah, but by the way, too, and I know you're a busy guy, but there's two podcasts you might want to check out at some point. We did have Lieutenant Governor Gilchrist on, didn't talk any politics. It was mainly about computer, you know, his background and when he worked out in the West Coast, and fascinating conversation. And the other one's with a guy you probably don't know. His name's Dr. Parag Khanna, but he wrote a book about MOVE, and he talks about how Michigan is going to be attractive mainly because of that middle coast angle, you know, you're pushing. But he doesn't maybe use the exact quote, but he just says like by 2050, Michigan, because of water resources, could be one of the more attractive regions in the country. And so we might be getting windfall that way too as climate change and everything else goes on.
21: I hope so.
1: Yeah, yeah. So just a couple other things. Can you, and this might be, maybe you have touched on this, but maybe there's a few more things you wanted to bring up. But is there any trends you see where VC is in the future? Is it going to, you know, you think it's going to keep altering as to what it does? Or is it really a direct relationship to market available and capital availability? Or,
21: you know, I don't use a crystal ball anymore in what I do for work. You know, I got here right at the beginning, right pre-COVID. It was only several, maybe a few months, and then COVID hit. And I thought when COVID hit, Ed, that, oh boy, here it goes. It's all going to fall apart. And I was very quickly reminded about the steadfast capabilities of the venture capital community here in Michigan. First off, they didn't really waver. They saw this no different than other disasters that have happened in the past, whether it was 9/11, the dot-com bubble, the recession, you name it. And they really were able to jump into action, which is kind of important, maybe long about to get to your answer a little bit of what do we kind of see as maybe some headwinds.
1: The last question is, what do you like best about living in Michigan? It could be a place you go or a festival or just someplace.
21: Well, I like everything about Michigan. I like the weather, believe it or not. I love going up north. I can vacation every summer in Michigan. I don't know that my family wants me to necessarily do that, but I just love, and I don't think I've hit every area, but I would love to do that. I'd love to go more up north. I'd like to be in the UP and vacation up there. I love everything about Michigan. There's never been another state that I would ever go to. It's easy traveling. You have everything that you need here. Well, why would you go anywhere else?
1: No, that's why I think that guy's book talks about that, actually.
21: Oh, I have to get that. Yeah.
1: Yeah, yeah. Well, anyway, I want to thank again our guest, Art Tapuzian. He's the Executive Director of Michigan Venture Capital Association. Thanks again, Art, for doing the show. You were a lot of fun. I appreciate you doing it.
21: Thanks, Ed. It's always a pleasure talking to you. Thanks for having me on.
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27: No threats of military action, at least for now. I'm Carmen Roberts, Fox News. President Trump is reportedly in no rush to launch new military strikes against Iran after Tehran issued a list of demands to reopen the Strait of Hormuz.
28: President Trump saying in a phone call with Axios, saying instead of increasing military pressure, as we've seen in past weekends, that instead the administration is going to increase economic pressure and wait for that to mount.
27: Fox's Alex Hogan. And Iran's demands include ending the war, withdrawing U.S. troops from the area, lifting the blockade, unfreezing Iranian assets, and repaying Iran for the cost of the war.
28: 75% of Americans say the conflict with Iran has not been worth the cost. That's according to a Marquette Law School poll.
27: And part of that cost, higher gas and oil prices, crude oil prices heading higher tonight. U.S. crude up almost 1% at $78.91 a barrel. Brent crude up more than 1% at $84.52 a barrel. Meantime, Trilby Lundberg with the Lundberg Survey says gas prices rose again.
29: Prices are up about 8 cents in the past
2: 2 weeks, and the new price is $4.18.
27: AAA puts the national average at $4.01 a gallon. Evacuation orders are in place across parts of the western U.S. and southwest Canada as extremely hot and dry conditions fuel the spread of wildfires. The National Interagency Fire Center says 183 fires erupted across the U.S. since yesterday, including 8 large ones. And the Wisconsin gubernatorial primaries are Tuesday. Republican candidate Congressman Tom Tiffany tells Fox News,
9: "Let's get control of our utility rates, which have been skyrocketing, $2 billion plus in the last 8 years. Let's get control of the red tape, and let's also audit all of state government."
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16: That heat's going to be out there for one more day.
17: Temperatures being 30 degrees above average.
13: 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Just click listen, then swipe right and hear the latest news updates on your time. 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
27: Louisiana health officials are warning beachgoers about a surge in infections of flesh-eating bacteria in coastal waters. 9 cases have been reported so far this year, and 5 of them fatal. Vibrio bacteria thrive in seawater and in brackish mix of fresh and seawater in the estuaries and the lagoons. And doctors say the Gulf is the ideal environment for the right amount of salt and heat for those organisms to grow. The U.S. senator credited with pushing the vote over the top to confirm Todd Blanche as attorney general explains his reasons.
23: Louisiana Republican Senator Bill Cassidy on CBS Face the Nation said it came down to 2 issues. One was the anti-weaponization fund to pay the president's political allies.
24: If you put it in the context of the political environment, the judicial environment, the process you would have to go back through in order to reinstate, that effectively is dead.
23: But the decider for him was tax immunity for the Trump family.
24: No American should be targeted by the law, but no American should be above the law. And that, frankly, almost weighed to vote no.
23: The vote to confirm Blanche was 50-49. Gernal Scott, Fox News.
27: So was it a hard foul or retaliation for her comments about transgender athletes? The WNBA scuffle happened last night between Indiana Fever's Sophie Cunningham and the Chicago Sky's Dejanae Carrington. Fox's Natalie Chuck has more.
25: Carrington was ultimately ejected for that flagrant foul. She then took to social media posting white privilege and tagging the Indiana Fever. That post has since been deleted. Now, Cunningham reacted to the post, telling a reporter in part, "This has nothing to do with race. Last year, I did the same thing and I got kicked out, and I deserve to be kicked out. There's no reason to even play that card."
27: I'm Carmen Roberts, and this is Fox News.
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29: Dealing with a complete highway closure at this time due to a crash if you're in Livingston County. It's northbound US 23. This one's just after Silver Lake Road, exit 55. So if you're just heading out the door in that direction, you might want to try an alternate route as police and emergency crews are on the scene trying to get this problem cleared out of the way. I'm Aaron V, WJR, traffic and weather first.
30: Sunny skies will run it up to the upper 80s. Tonight, we will see showers become likely late. We could hear some thunder. Overnight low 68. Straight or scattered showers for Monday early. Gradual clearing, high of 85. From the Weather Channel, I'm Jeff Eno on 760 WJR, where Michigan comes to talk.
0: Hey, Chuck, John from Walker, Michigan, just heard the Inside Outside guys for the first time and had nothing but great things to say.
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3: Welcome, everyone. 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One of the greatest mistakes leaders make is believing they have to choose between two good ideas. 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Is it personal responsibility or systems? 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

0: I'm Dr. Phil Knight with Jerry Brisson, my co-host for Food Secure Nation. Hey, Jerry, we've been hosting radio together for over 9 years and have introduced our listeners to hundreds of leaders, changemakers, and everyday heroes who want to have a more food secure America. Besides the obvious benefit of working with me, why do you keep at it?
1: Doctor, you know that if you're hungry, you only have one problem. 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But people want to solve more than one problem, especially people who have more month than money.
0: And we also know that our listeners believe that there are two words that should never go together: child and hunger. 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
0: Welcome back, everyone. Thanks for being with us. Jerry Brisson, Phil Knight here with you, and our very, very special guest, Jerry, Dr. Christopher Harris, who is the chair of social work at Kutztown University. And so, Chris, welcome to Food Secure Nation.
5: Thank you for having me on.
0: Hey, it's great to have you. And we have a mutual friend who connected us via email, and I'm just so excited that she did. So tell us about your relationship with Feeding Pennsylvania.
5: Actually, my relationship's with Julie, mostly. We do a hobby together. We do improv together. More than that, I have done work and research in the area of access to mental health and drug and alcohol services in rural Pennsylvania. And also access to basic needs, whether that's food or access to health care for children and people over the age of 60.
0: Wow, that's pretty cool. And so why don't we start with you helping us understand how you become the chair of social work at Kutztown University. And, you know, are you native to Pennsylvania? And just tell us your story.
5: All right. Well, I am not native to Pennsylvania, actually. I come to Pennsylvania via California. I grew up as a military

0: up and down the coast of California. When my parents retired, they decided they wanted to move to a small town. And the Master Chief my father worked with said he lived in Oil City. And I thought, that sounds like a very big town. And it turns out it's not a very big town. When I looked on the map, there's five stars: Pittsburgh, Philadelphia, Allentown, Erie, and Oil City. And I had no idea when I was younger that those were historical markings, not actual numbers of people. So we moved. I come originally from Oakland, is where I was born. But we moved to Oil City, and from there I wound up going to college in Pennsylvania and met my wife here. She was a social worker, actually, and I was a political science and philosophy major. I planned on going to law school. And fast forward a few years, we wound up at Milton Hershey School. We were house parents, and I went and got my master's in social work, and my wife said, you know, I really like law school. So she went to law school. Yeah.
1: We switched roles. Yeah.
0: Yeah. I thought she was nuts, but she said, yeah, I'm really interested in law school. And so now she's the lawyer and I'm the social worker. I went and became a licensed clinician. I was doing outpatient therapy for a while and working as a case manager in a hospital in the emergency room. And so we saw a lot of homelessness, addiction, and people just not getting their basic needs met. And that got me thinking about, you know, how our systems work and how our systems work together and sometimes don't work together very well. Mm-hmm. And I decided to go on and get my doctorate in social work with, I have a emphasis in trauma care. But went on, got my PhD in social work. I wanted to do more research in this field. I thought, this is an area of need in my own community, not just the world, but I was thinking, just about my own community and seeing people out there. I was doing homeless outreach in Harrisburg, Pennsylvania with one of the missions and going out and seeing some of the basic needs that people have that seem like they could be easily met by a community, but they're really not being met very well for a variety of reasons, and started working in those systems. And then I actually went to work for an insurance company, and part of my job there was identifying people at high risk and trying to match their needs with the community resources that were available, and then also developing community resources as we went through. And then I went on to teach at Temple University for a few years, and then over to Kutztown.
2: Wow.
0: So that's where I've been. I've been at Kutztown for the past 8 years, teaching and doing research. I teach in the bachelor's level, the master's, and the doctorate level programs. But you wind up becoming chair sometimes by accident, right?
2: Yeah. Well,
0: I didn't show up to a meeting. No.
2: We've all experienced that pain.
0: Yeah, but yeah. So we had a massive turnover at the university, and I think part of the reason why I wound up chair is I kind of have an easygoing personality, and I think people like that. So. Yeah.
1: So the popularity contest. You won the popularity contest.
0: Yeah, basically that's what it was. Yeah, it was a popularity contest of one. Right?
2: Yeah. Right.
1: Those are the only ones I ever win.
0: That's right. Yeah. They asked who's gonna step forward and everybody else just stepped back.
3: Yeah, that's funny.
2: Right.
3: That's funny.
2: Well, that is quite the journey of life there, and it's amazing to me how you and your wife both kind of traded places. I think there was a movie about that at some point.
1: But, a couple of them.
0: Yeah. So, it was interesting.
2: So it's pretty cool. Well, holding the position as chair of social work at Kutztown University is a huge responsibility because, as you said, you're teaching at the bachelor's, a master's, and the PhD level, but what you really are influencing people about how to think about this work. And when we get to the next segments, we definitely want to talk with you about a thought leadership that you bring to this work. But I know Jerry's probably going to ask this, so I'm going to steal this from him.
1: I hope it's good.
2: Yeah.
1: I hope it's good, whatever it is.
2: So
0: it's probably brilliant.
2: Yeah, probably. Because what Jerry normally would ask at this moment, and I'm stealing his thunder, is to say, Was there something, was there an event, was there a circumstance that drew you into this work?
0: Oh, yeah. I think, you know, looking back on it, so we do, in social work, we do a lot of reflecting, right? A lot of self-reflection. And I think the thing that, as I thought about this over the years, and even talking to my students every semester when we have class, is it's your family values. And those values that my family had really matched the values of this work that we do in social work. And for me, anyway, the one thing that kept popping up over and over and over again when I would talk to people and talk to groups is, I remember from a very young age, my mom sending me on field trips into school with two sandwiches and telling me to share it with somebody who needs one.
1: Wow, that's...
0: Which is, yeah. It at the time, I thought, this is crazy. I'm going to eat both sandwiches. Yeah. But, you know, my mom was acutely aware that there are people, you know, in our community that have needs, and there are students that have needs. And, you know, if you have a friend in need, you should help them out. So, yeah, that's really, I think, those basic values that you have as a child, I think, really influence what you wind up doing later on in life, and or at least how you operationalize them, right? How you put those in action. Mm-hmm. And I think social work just kind of jive with that pretty naturally. Originally, actually, I was planning on working for a state representative after college, but I met my wife and she didn't want to move. So,
1: and she's more important. I mean, that's a good lesson to learn young too.
0: I liked her more than the job. That's for sure. But what's funny is that she didn't want to move so far away from home, which is in Harrisburg. I was going to work in Harrisburg. And it turns out 3 years later, we wind up moving out near Harrisburg.
1: Yeah. Right. Well, the circuitous paths, right? I mean, you know,
0: it is,
1: we're going to be talking about person and environment. I'm not going to lead too much into that, except to say that these are really cases in point of how those things interface, right?
0: Right.
1: Because it's not just something that people who need help experience, right? We all experience this reality of us as who we are, and then our surroundings and what make it up and how those two things marry each other. And then you run into people like your wife who even throws more into the mix as they, you know, influence your environment and you as a person. And so life grows and changes and molds itself around those things. And I think that's going to be a fascinating conversation as we look at the intersection of understanding those things with why isn't everyone getting basic needs, especially when it seems simple to provide?
0: Right. And predictable.
1: Yeah.
2: Yeah, absolutely. Well, there's lots to unpack here. Let's take a quick break and come back. That's Jerry Bresson. I'm Dr. Phil Knight, and Dr. Christopher Harris, the chair for the Social Work Department at Kutztown University, is our guest. And when we come back, we're going to cut a little pie here. And so you'll want to come back and be with us for sure.
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2: I'm Dr. Phil Knight with Jerry Bresson, my co-host for Food Secure Nation. 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Besides the obvious benefit of working with me, why do you keep at it?
1: Doctor, you know that if you're hungry, you only have one problem. 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
2: And we also know that our listeners believe that there are two words that should never go together: child and hunger. 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
2: Well, welcome back, everyone. Thanks for being with us. Jerry Brisson, Dr. Phil Knight, our guest, Dr. Christopher Harris, Chair of the Social Work Department at Kutztown University in Kutztown, Pennsylvania, is our guest. And Chris, you're here with us because of your relationship with Julie Bancroft. And we're going to get to this improv story. We can't let it sit, but we're going to tell everybody to hang on to the end of the show, and we're going to talk about that a little bit more. But in our exchange you and I had early on, we had looked at this issue of food insecurity primarily through the years through Maslow's hierarchy of need. And then you talked with me about a second theory that I'm really interested in, and I think our listeners are going to get a lot of value from. So, Jerry, you got a burning question here, so let me throw it to you, and let's cut some pie here.
1: I was fascinated, by the way. Dr. Phil was sharing these emails back and forth, and I was like, okay, well, in a very short amount of time, you were able to kind of lay out there what person and environment really is and what it stands for. And so I think the first question is really simple. Tell us about it. Tell us about person and environment and why that's been meaningful.
0: Yeah, I think person and environment is probably one of the better theories for this because it really focuses on the interaction of the individual with their greater environment, right? What it's really talking about is what an individual needs from their social community and also their physical community, the physical environment in which they live, how those interact with one another to create the person that you see in front of you. They break into, when I said person environment, there's a theory, another theory called ecological systems theory that combines person and environment with the ecology that you live in, the environment which you live in. And it looks at the direct face-to-face environment, like family, close friends, you know, coworkers, things like that. Then what they call the meso level, that is the link between the individual level and the larger social system level. So, for example, like parents and arguing with their teachers, it's an intersection between the child's environment at home and the child's environment at school, and looking at that tension that might exist there. And then there is a larger environment, the ecosystem out there. So that is the settings in which we work, live, and play. Okay, so if you live in a like crime-riddled, crime-infested neighborhood, you're going to have a very different experience outdoors than the kid that lives next to a nice park and has a city swimming pool to go to, right? So person and environment focuses on the interaction between the individual and their greater environment.
1: So in terms of, you know, taking us through an example, take us through a family. And because we're talking about food security, let's stay focused on a household that's struggling with food insecurity. And how would you understand that household from a person and environment perspective? Like, what kinds of things would enter into the conversation that can help fill out what this household might need as a result of thinking that way?
0: So person and environment would focus on the idea of hunger and the effects of hunger. And it's going to ask, where does hunger come from, right? Versus Maslow. Maslow's just saying the kids, like, let's take a kid in school. We're saying the kid is hungry. Person and environment is focused on, why are they hungry, right? Mm-hmm. Not just that they are hungry, but why are they hungry? What are those things that cause hunger? So for Maslow, for example, we expect a kid in school to ace their math test, right? But you can't be focused on a math test when your stomach's screaming, you know. For Maslow, we're talking about food as a reward, right? But it's not a reward. It's a foundation of what you need in order to be successful. Person and environment looks at hunger, and hunger is rarely just a personal problem or a lack of effort, like it would be for Maslow. For person and environment, it's an environmental problem where a neighborhood might have three liquor stores but zero grocery stores, or a hardworking parent has to choose between paying the rent or buying milk. That's a systemic failure, not a personal failure, right? So, you know, the idea that we can fill that gap with, like, charities, right? Charities do fill a gap temporarily, but policy is what fixes the system. So, we think of food insecurity not in terms of individual failures with person and environment. They're systemic failures. And person and environment gives you a roadmap to identify what those failures are and how to fix them. Maslow's hierarchy of needs just recognizes that they exist. It's like a diagnosis. But what do you do next as a result of that diagnosis is what's important.
1: And so in your, you know, using this in your research, what are some concrete things that you've, as a result of coming at it from this point of view, that you've been able to point to, at least in your own experience, as here's the two or three really key policy things that I think have to be addressed? And yes, it can be directly dealing with hunger or food insecurity, but any of the things in the environment that are really keeping people down.
0: Yeah. If you want to eliminate more than just food insecurity, but a lot of poverty is the biggest one, without a doubt. So policies that focus on helping people find jobs that pay well enough, pay a living wage, those type of policies. So educational policies are extremely important. Are we funding our schools at the elementary, middle, and high school level? At a level that allows those students to learn and get decent jobs when they get out of high school, because we can't expect every student to go to college, right? And then, are we funding those secondary educations? Do we have educational policy that allows us to fund those secondary levels, community college, trade schools, or four-year colleges, that produces a student who has a skill that they need, that we need in society? Right. So I think our educational policies are foundational to solving this problem, because in order to live in a functional society, you have to have a skill set that's marketable, that can earn you an income of some kind. So, you know, and then the other policies, another big one we had was transportation, especially in rural Pennsylvania. We don't have transportation systems that are comprehensive enough to get you to work and to get you to a grocery store and do all the things that you need to do in life. That means you have to have a car, which adds another expense to your living expenses if you live in rural Pennsylvania. So,
1: lots to talk about. I mean, that there's a lot to unpack there. I think one of the things maybe we're experiencing now is the how systems can be, if you will, behind the times too, because you can't just fix anything once. You fix it and then things change. Sometimes it's sociological, people move. Sometimes it's the jobs that we trained people to do 5 or 6 years ago even just aren't available anymore, even though at the time that was a great idea. You know what I mean?
0: Right.
1: And so systems, especially large systems like secondary education, I think when we start diving into the why of these things, it gets pretty complicated pretty fast, don't you think?
0: Extremely complicated, because if you're talking about funding education, then you're also talking about taxes. And if you're talking about taxes, you're talking about political systems. And they tend to have a very short shelf life. Mm-hmm. What was important 2 years ago during an election cycle, you find is no longer important anymore. But our policies need to have a long-term view. So very frequently, especially in our country, especially in local elections, if you're doing a two-year cycle at the state house and you're trying to get elected every 2 years, you need something that's catchy every 2 years. And you don't want to have the same problem cropping up year after year after year.
2: Yeah, so there, I agree with both of you guys. There is a lot to unpack here. I mean, I got bumper stickers running through my head here. You know, if they're not well fed, they'll never be well read. You know,
0: right.
2: Those, you know, we can't scale charity to replace a government program.
1: Yeah.
2: You know, you know, and my all-time favorite is talking about programs and policies that haven't been updated in more than half a century. We could start with the federal poverty measure.
1: Right.
0: Right.
2: So I got a lot here, but I got to make us take a break. So Dr. Christopher Harris is with us. He is the chair of social work at Kutztown University. That's my friend, colleague, partner, Jerry Brisson. I'm Dr. Phil Knight, and the three of us are back with you for one more segment in just a moment.
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2: I'm Dr. Phil Knight with Jerry Brisson, my co-host for Food Secure Nation. 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
2: Thanks for listening, everyone. Jerry Brisson, Dr. Phil Knight, with our guest, Christopher Harris. Dr. Christopher Harris, who is the chair for social work, Kutztown University, Kutztown, Pennsylvania, by way of California, who is also doing improv with our friend, Julie Bancroft, who's the CEO for Feeding Pennsylvania. We love Julie. Now we love Chris. And Chris, you got to tell us about how this improv's going before we get too much deeper into the show.
0: You know, it's interesting you bring that up, because we just had a show last night. Yeah, so we met through the Harrisburg Improv Theater. Julie had just got done finishing up some classes there, so you have to take a certain number of classes, then you can join a team. And I was just rotating off of a team, and they asked me if I would work with some new people on a team, because we had a lot of new people, but not a lot of older people that were, you know, around. And I said, sure, I'll join a new team. And so I met Julie and a couple other people, and we started doing improv, I want to say maybe 4 years ago, three, 4 years ago. Yeah. Normally, when you do an improv team, it only lasts a season. But we've been around quite a while, and Julie actually does short films, too. We enter film contests.
2: Wow.
0: So she's an actress that you can find on YouTube.
1: Wow, that's fascinating.
2: I got to do that. You know, she's so quiet, like in our, you know, partner state association meetings for Feeding America. And I mean, yeah. When she talks, she's kind of like E.L. Putt. And when she talks, everybody listens, but she doesn't talk right. Like me and Jerry do, like all the time, you know,
1: and loud.
0: right.
2: So when I wrote to her and asked, she said, yeah, I got it. I know someone. Let me talk to him. You know, I'm a part of his improv group. And I went, okay, hold the phone right there.
0: Right.
2: I got to know about this improv. So yes, well, I'm going to have to make a trip to Pennsylvania. I got to see you guys.
0: You got to come down and watch. Yeah.
2: Yeah, I got to do it. So, all right. So let me switch us back here for just a minute. I see you have notes over there, distinguished co-host. So, yeah, he's got a lot of notes beyond my bumper stickers from the last segment.
1: Well, I keep trying to figure out which part of whose line is it anyway. Can I use now? You know.
2: Yeah.
0: There you go.
2: Right.
1: But I think we in the business of trying to help people understand this work are constantly looking at different ways to talk about it to make it more accessible. Because not only does food need to be more accessible and available and those kind of things, but how we think about our neighbors has also got to be part of part of the challenge that we take on. Because one of the things I believe is you will not support people who you don't believe in. Right. If you don't believe people can be successful, if you really think it's a waste of your time and effort to help somebody, then you're not going to help them. And so the more we talk about people from the standpoint of a need without talking about resilience and what they bring to the table, or another way that I like to say it is, the people that we serve and help are the most important part of the solution. I don't care what the problem is. The person themselves really brings more to the table than everything else combined. And from that place, you start to develop a sense of positivity around the work. You're looking at how everyone has something to give, not just something to get. And so person and environment, I really think, addresses that very well. And so now I just drop this on you. Let's see how your improv is. What do you think?
0: Well, I think you have good notes, because
2: right.
0: See, person and environment, part of what that theory says is we should be looking at the past a little bit to see what kind of skills the person had before this problem existed, right? So time is an element in this process. So somebody comes to you and they're, let's say, homeless and they don't have access to food, health, the basic needs of their life. We usually ask them, well, tell me about a time when this problem wasn't as severe. Hmm. What was going on in your life? What was different about your life? And what were you doing to solve these problems? Because a lot of times the person in front of you has been making it through life fairly well. And for some reason, something happened that they can no longer make ends meet. They can't get by anymore for some reason. And that is where you want to start. And you start with their strengths. We call it a strengths perspective in social work. Mm-hmm. But what skills do they already have? Because when you said resilience earlier, resilience is built on challenges in life, overcoming challenges, right? And so chances are everybody alive has had challenges in their life that they've overcome. Some people have had so many challenges they beat them down.
1: Yes.
0: Right? It becomes like a waterfall. They just can't get it. They can't keep their head above water. And so they feel like giving up. And that's when you live in an environment or a community that's experiencing that, everybody wants to give up, because what's the point? Right. And so person and environment is really focused on what are those challenges you've overcome? How did you do that? And trying to use what they've done in the past in the present. You just have to tweak it a little bit, because if you can help somebody realize that what they've done before worked and we can make it work again. Right. We just need to make some changes. Just showing them how to make those changes sometimes, helping them to figure out for themselves, this is what I need to do differently. Will help them not only fix their problems today, but also in the future.
2: Love that. And Chris, I'm going to have to, you know, this is a friendly conversation, obviously, but I have a question.
0: Yeah.
2: So how do we apply this idea, this thought process of person and environment to mm-hmm. those who might say, you know what, people just got to pull themselves up by their own bootstraps, which we also know is a physical impossibility. So, again, I'm going to borrow Jerry's question. How's your improv? So,
0: right. That's good. That's why I hear your question, Phil, right? So if you think about person and environment, and we go back to the idea of Maslow, right? Maslow's hierarchy of needs was simple. You can't focus on the top of that pyramid that he has while the bottom's on fire. We often judge people for not pulling themselves up by the bootstraps, right? Like, why don't you get a better job? Why don't you stay in school? Why don't you graduate high school? But you can't do those things, especially when you're talking about children. They're dependent on their parents for everything in life. So if a parent's terrified about how am I going to feed my kids tonight, or, you know, the student is sitting in class and their stomach is growling, the brain is stuck in survival mode, right? That survival mode, that fight or flight mode that the brain doesn't allow you to think straight. You can't put two and two together. So food security just isn't about health. It's about the absolute foundation that's required for human beings to reach their full potential, right? So when you talk about, you know, how do we make that, how do we make person and environment kind of fit that model or that way of explaining it? I think it's if there's you've heard the saying, you know, we should teach a person to fish rather than giving them a fish. But if they don't have a pond to fish in, it's pointless to teach them fish.
2: Right.
0: It's like teaching somebody in the desert how to swim. What's the point of doing that?
2: Right.
0: Because they don't have anywhere to practice that at all. They have nowhere to do that. So, you know, if your environment looks like, you know, like there's a grocery store in the neighborhood, or is it a food desert? If there's no grocery stores, I don't need to teach you how to shop. I need to teach you how to find a place, a way to get a ride to the grocery store. How do you get there in the first place? So you have to solve incremental problems as you go. It's not just, does somebody need food? It's what are all the things in between that and living life that you have to solve?
2: Right.
0: You have to think of them all together. And person and environment kind of looks at those intersections between all those problems. It reminds us kind of that hunger is rarely a personal failure. It's almost always an environmental and systematic failure.
2: Well, I'll tell you this. I think that you have, to me, this has been a fascinating conversation. I hope our listeners feel the same. I'm sure they do, because you haven't simply given us another answer, but you've given us a better way to ask the right questions, and I appreciate that very much. Dr. Christopher Harris, the chair for social work at Kutztown University. Chris, thank you for being our guest. We hope you'll come back and do it again. Hope you had a good time with us as well.
0: I did. I'd love to come back. Thank you very much.
2: Great to have you. Jerry and I are back in just a moment.
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2: Jerry, I've got to tell you, I really enjoyed hearing Dr. Christopher Harris talk about one of your favorite topics, pie.
1: There's so many ways I could take that, but we're going to take it in the best possible way and say, you know, there was a lot to chew on there.
2: I like that. Nice recovery. Well, one of the fun things here that we've introduced to the show is our AI persona, Vera, does a little research onto what the topic of the show is and what our guest says. So it's time for...
1: Yeah, a little bit of what does research say about this? And Vera has a few things to tell us.
12: Think about two families with the same income. One lives near a grocery store, has a working car, steady work hours, and relatives who can help. The other resides far from a store, works changing shifts, cares for a family member, and has no easy ride. Their income may match. Their choices do not. That is the basic idea behind person in environment, or PI. It is a core social work perspective. It says we understand a person by looking at both the person and the world around them. Evidence from food security, health, and public systems supports that wider view. Income and food prices matter. So do transportation, housing, health, work schedules, program rules, nearby food options, and trusted relationships. This does not mean choices do not matter. PI also looks for strengths, skills, judgment, support networks, problem solving, goals, and the ability to take action. It asks whether the choices offered are real, reachable, and useful. That changes the questions leaders ask. Instead of asking only, why did this person not make a better choice? 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What barrier got in the way? What strength can we build on? The answer may be food today, a simpler benefit process, a ride to the store, safer storage, or a trusted person who can help. Vera's takeaway is simple. See the person. See the environment. 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Better understanding leads to better action.
2: Well, Vera adds light and illumination and perspective every week. I appreciate her.
1: Well, you know, I do think of Vera as a part of the team. And the more we work together, the more I appreciate what Vera brings to the table. It's amazing to me how if you consistently learn how to ask for information, you can get really, really good information in ways that you never could before. So hopefully it's interesting to you, our listeners, and that you like this aspect of the show now. It's not just Dr. Phil and I with an opinion. We're trying to, you know, up it one notch or three.
2: Right. Well, there's a lot of growth room. Let's just call it like that.
1: Okay,
2: so just thinking about the conversation, Vera's research and Dr. Harris, the combination of how we have historically, I think, as people doing this work of trying to create the right circumstances for food security to exist, and also now to look at it from a different lens of person and environment, and how the person is relating to the environment, and maybe more importantly, how the environment is relating to the person.
1: You know, and this is another favorite saying we haven't said in a while, but the less you know about a problem, the easier it is to solve, right?
2: Right.
1: And we've
2: right.
1: said that many times, and you had a few bumper stickers there too, so I get to add mine.
2: Sure.
1: But what person and environment helps us do is say, yes, there are some basic principles to anything that you have to look at and know about, but once you start getting down to what really needs to be done to help, it gets more complicated because every person is different and the issues that they're dealing with in their life are different, and you add those things to the environments they're in and that makes things different, and so you have to have flexible solutions in order to have solutions that help everyone that needs help. And of course, we probably will never have systems that perfectly deal with every exception to every rule. It's probably an impossible dream. But there are some basic things. And I think Dr. Harris started out by saying his observations when he started working on basic needs is that it seems like there's some things we should be able to fix easily and permanently. And person and environment is a way of taking those whole systems and the people in them and hopefully ferreting out the things that maybe can be done simply for everyone and have it work for everyone. And that's why Food Secure Nation is the goal. Is there a way of addressing this that's simple enough and, I want to say cheap enough, but that's such not the right word, but in a way that we can afford to address the problem for everyone who needs help. And I think it's possible, but we have to think better to get there. And that's something you said earlier, that I totally resonate with. Thinking better means we ask better questions, means we have better solutions. And I think that's so true.
2: 100%. I think that's right. Now, I did want to draw you back for a couple minutes about some of the top policy priorities that Dr. Harris talked about. We've talked about them on the show before. There's an economic side to this problem. There's an educational side to this problem. And, you know, and he kind of broke it out like not everybody's going to go to college, so there's trade schools. But then, you know, what I want to come back to is the analogy he used in the third segment with us is, there's no reason to teach someone to swim if they live in the Mojave.
1: Right. Right.
2: You know, I mean, right. Yeah, we hear this argument a lot, that it's better to teach a person to fish than to give them a fish. And if there's no water and there's no fish, then
1: it's all not the, very helpful.
2: The skill level is irrelevant.
1: Right.
2: Because of the lack of opportunity and the lack that is in the environment, hence this reason where we wanted to have Dr. Harris on the show.
1: Yeah, and it's, of course, you know, as we had our AI research assistant helping us, you know, something people fear about AI is that it's going to take even more things away, more opportunities away from people. I hope it adds more than it takes away. But yes, I mean, I think that's exactly right. And painting that picture broadly enough so that you don't have solutions that are short-lived or can only help a few people is really, really important.
2: Well, I'm just going to stop. We got to unpack this just for another second here. The many of the programs that were designed to help people rise above their environment, their circumstances, the lack of opportunities, are 40, 50, 60, and 70 years old.
1: Yeah, right. Well, as a 60-year-old, I want to say they're hitting their prime.
2: So, no, they're not hitting their prime, and neither are you. So, and neither am I. So here's what, but the idea is that a program that was started after, you know, the 1920s, in the 30s and the 40s and the 50s, is not meeting the need today. And it's difficult to know what the rest of society is supposed to do when the program that the government designed to help address a need in a family's life is so antiquated.
1: Yeah, we talked about that a lot when we were looking at school meals, because school meals and the cafeterias in schools and other things were really built in the 50s, right? Those ideas were built in the 50s when people did things differently than they do today. And it'd be a lot simpler and cheaper not to prepare the meals, but just give families the food they need to prepare their own meals. But that's not what the legislation says, right?
2: Right.
1: So there are some really simpler solutions that would be more effective, and the parents and the kids would love it. We saw that during COVID, and it's hard to implement those because that's not the way the systems were built, if I can give one example that constantly gets under my skin.
2: Right. You can, and you did, and it was very well done. But now it's time for a little food for thought. Food insecurity is rarely the result of one decision. It is shaped by countless factors: income, housing, transportation, health, education, relationships, opportunity, public policy, and the communities we live in. But food security can begin with one decision. The decision to ask better questions. The decision to look beyond symptoms and seek understanding. The decision to see not only the person, but also the environment in which that person is striving to live, work, and provide for a family. Every meaningful solution begins with a decision to see more clearly than we did before. When we broaden our perspective, we expand our possibilities. 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
16: I'm Ann Thomas. Congratulations to the 2026 Women Who Lead class. Dawn Magretta, Executive Director of Advancement for Schoolcraft College, talks about the importance of giving back to the community.
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16: 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I'm Ann Thomas. Congratulations to the 2026 Women Who Lead class. Retired Brigadier General Carol Ann Faussone served in the United States Air Force and then started another career helping veterans.
18: I taught a class last night till 10 o'clock. We had somebody in Germany, somebody in Saudi Arabia, and what they are doing is going out there in their environment, helping our veterans get their disability benefits.
16: Special thanks to University of Michigan Health, Von Voigtlander Women's Hospital, for supporting Women Who Lead.
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19: Taking a stand in opposition, I'm Angelo Bavaro, Fox News. New polling says Americans do not approve of the Trump administration's war with Iran, as the latest jobs report fails to impress.
20: 75% of Americans say the conflict with Iran has not been worth the cost. That's according to a Marquette Law School poll. There's also new economic pressure on the administration after the latest jobs report released this week. July's numbers show 23,000 jobs were cut. National Economic Council Director Kevin Hassett argued he doesn't see this as being set in stone. Gains in previous months had been revised down.
19: Fox's Alex Hogan. In a call with Axios, President Trump said he was pivoting away from military action in Iran and towards economic pressure. The war has kept fuel costs elevated, which ripple through the economy. About a dozen locations were hit Saturday night in a Russian attack in Ukraine, killing two people.
20: Several more people were injured in Ukraine's Black Sea port of Odessa after waves of missiles and drones rained down there. For months, President Vladimir Zelensky has pleaded with other countries, especially the U.S., to send Ukraine more Patriot systems that help shoot down ballistic missiles, but they've become scarcer by the Iran war. Now, he's hoping to secure licenses for Ukraine to manufacture its own. Moscow, though, is taking advantage of this situation by upping their nightly attacks, knowing some strikes won't be intercepted. Meanwhile, Ukrainian drones killed five people and injured two dozen others in Russia's border region of Belgorod. Kyiv continues to target Russian energy infrastructure and oil depots, sparking a fuel crisis there, as well as the country's largest online retailer, Wildberries, has been hit several times.
19: Fox's Stephanie Bennett. The World Health Organization announced one of its warehouses was destroyed in Ukraine Friday. That's where it was keeping dozens of pallets of medical supplies. 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
19: Jury selection begins Monday in the trial of Duane Keefe D. Davis, the man accused of murdering rapper Tupac Shakur in 1996.
31: Prosecutors accused Davis of helping to arrange the drive-by shooting that killed 25-year-old Tupac Shakur near the Las Vegas Strip nearly 3 decades ago. He's been in jail since late 2023 and has pleaded not guilty. Prosecutors are expected to portray him as the top dog who ordered the hit on Tupac and provided the murder weapon. Tupac's murder had gone cold until prosecutors say Davis started making public statements about his gang ties. Investigators also say Davis co-authored a 2019 memoir where he talked about wanting revenge back in 1996 after Tupac beat up his nephew. That book, along with police and media interviews, are all expected to be key to the prosecution's case.
19: Fox's CB Cotton, Davis claims he was not in Vegas when Tupac was killed. High-profile Democrats are reaching out to Michigan candidate Abdul El-Sayed after he clinched the party's nomination for Senate last week.
32: Former President Barack Obama is now one of the latest to speak with El-Sayed. El-Sayed did not share the details of their conversation. Still, it's the latest attempt to bridge the gaps within the Democratic Party. El-Sayed says he's hoping to campaign with Obama as they try to turn the page in the primary. Some, though, are skeptical El-Sayed can unite different factions of the party. A centrist Democratic group is spearheading a $15 million effort between now and 2028 to discredit Democratic socialism, a sign that the discord among Democrats is unlikely to go away anytime soon. But to progressives like Senator Bernie Sanders, El-Sayed's win has been a long time coming.
19: That is Fox's Madeline Rivera. El-Sayed says he does not call himself a socialist. He will face Republican Mike Rogers in November. I'm Angelo Bavaro, and this is Fox News.
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34: With sunshine, we go to the upper 80s. Tonight, some scatter showers and thunderstorms into the late night. Then showers become likely. Could hear thunder. Overnight low, 68. Chance for those stray to scatter showers early Monday. Gradual clearing at 85. From the Weather Channel, I'm Jeff Eno on 760 WJR, where Michigan comes to talk.
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7: Special thanks to University of Michigan Health, Bond-Waitlander Women's Hospital, for supporting Women Who Lead.

0: You know, the new communists called DSA Democrats have aimed at the heart of this country, a dagger, a knife that has not, we've not seen in America since 1861, when the Democrats at that point owned the slaves, declared war on my country, and then killed 500,000 in order to lose the Civil War. And it's taken us, what, since that time, to understand that the Democratic Party is back once again using race and using the destruction of our country as a means and method to attain an end, which is to destroy this country. Mamdani and Dr. Abdul and AOC and Bernie Sanders do not wish us well at all. They want to destroy the country, whether it's the southern border, the prison system, no cash bonds, whether it's eliminating the U.S. Supreme Court, eliminating the presidency, eliminating the U.S. Senate. They just tell you who they are. They tell you exactly who they are. And the only thing saving the Republicans this time will be the communist Democrats. The only thing. If this was based upon what kind of job Donald Trump has done in the minds of average Americans, there may not be a Republican elected anywhere in November. But fortunately, we have the Democrats, once again completely consumed by race and Islamism and Marxism and racism and wokeism, publicly talking about destroying the foundations of this country that made us great. And don't tell me Donna Brazile, I watched her this morning with Jonathan Carl, comparing the Tea Party movement to the DSAs. No, it's not. I attended and spoke at many Tea Party functions. The American flag waved was everywhere. Do you see that when Democrat socialists get together? I don't think so. We open up with an invocation calling upon God Almighty to bless our proceedings. Do the communists, the Democrats believe that? They're atheists, for God's sakes. And we ended up with God Bless the USA with Lee Greenwood and talked about the strengths of our country and how far we have fallen away from the U.S. Constitution. On the other hand, the Democrats want to eliminate the U.S. Constitution, get rid of the Electoral College, get rid of the southern border, make every illegal legal and get them to vote, admit to the union several more states, which they can do if they get total power in Washington. We'd have the state of Haiti. We'd have the state of the Dominican Republic, the state of Puerto Rico, the state of Washington, D.C. There's eight more U.S. senators, and there wouldn't be another Republican elected president in my lifetime or yours. And your granddaughter will be wearing a burqa. That's where the country's headed. Isn't that a lot more important than for you to sit on your duff and do nothing on Election Day? Do you want your granddaughter wearing a burqa? That's where the country's headed. Look what's happened in Dearborn, Michigan, the home of the auto workers. There's a call to prayer five times a day. And the radical Islamists control city council in Dearborn, Michigan, for God's sakes. 98% are going to vote for Dr. Abdul, and they're going to sign up the kids at Michigan, Michigan State, Eastern Michigan University. They have same-day registration, no voter ID. What's going to happen there? Let's continue. I'll take your calls next. 866.
1: I'm as mad as hell. They are not going to take this anymore.
0: 647-7337. 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
2: 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Kick back with Lomas Brown and Anthony Bellino. 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
1: I'm Ann Thomas. Congratulations to the 2026 Women Who Lead class. Dawn Magretta, Executive Director of Advancement for Schoolcraft College, says her marketing background played a role in her success.
2: In any career, communication is important, and I think that background brought those skills into a otherwise structured business-like profession.
1: Special thanks to University of Michigan Health, Von Voigtlander Women's Hospital, for supporting Women Who Lead.
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1: I'm Ann Thomas. Congratulations to the 2026 Women Who Lead class. 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
1: I'm Ann Thomas. Congratulations to the 2026 Women Who Lead class. 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
9: Until those large numbers, 1 to 200,000 American soldiers on the ground inside the major cities of Iran, the Iranians will not accept anything other than we've won. Because let's face it, that's never going to happen. I don't think Donald Trump and raising Cain would ever authorize. Well, at the peak of the Iraqi war, did we have like 250 to 300,000 soldiers in Iraq? And we lost that war. Right now, do you think we won the war in Iraq? I don't think so. We lost. Incrementalism. We lost. Wasted the lives of 7,000 brave warriors in pursuit of a victory in Iraq and Afghanistan. And now here we are again in Iran. The only way to possibly win is to take the 82nd, 101st Airborne and the Marines and put them into Iran. Now we got real problems. That'll never happen. So if that's the case, the Iranian regime knows there may be different characters in charge. We can cycle out one Ayatollah for another Ayatollah, simply make more demands, shoot more of our own people, brutalize women and girls, and we continue. Because a regime willing to mow down their own citizens who protest is not a regime that can be taken down at all. Having said that, we need to do what Donald Trump said he would do, unleash hell, like Maximus and the Gladiator. Unleash hell. Yeah, Taco, Trump always chickens out. Do it. And when that happens, say, we've won the war this time. There's no bridges. There's no desalination plants. There's no electrical grid. There's no farms. There's no buildings. There's no Revolutionary Guard function. None of that exists. We won. You lost. And then keep the military bases active and say, if you develop a nuclear weapon in the future, which is meritorious, we're going to come back and take out. We're going to cut the grass, get rid of the weeds. We're going to shut down whatever nuclear program you have going on, because we know if you get a nuke, you're going to use it against us or against Israel. We know that. So that's what he's got to do. Does he have the guts to do it to win the war? Al Davis, just win, baby. Maximus, unleash hell. Win the war. He said we've won the war. Well, if we won the war, then come on home. But that's not the case, is it? So I'm just frustrated with the president I love and I would vote for again and again and again compared to the alternative. The only way the Democrats can save the Republican Party is by becoming communist. And that's what they're doing.
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9: And now moderate Democrats are turning to the Communist Party, the DSAs, to represent themselves. Let's continue with your calls. 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
13: Iran makes more demands. I'm Ted Lindner, Fox News. Iran making new demands this weekend amid negotiations with the United States to reopen the Strait of Hormuz. Fox's Trey Yingst with more from Tel Aviv.
14: Vice President J.D. Vance told Fox News that U.S. pressure on Iran will continue.
15: They're hurting in a big way. They want this thing to be over. The question is whether they're able, their system is able to give the things that are necessary for us to be happy, for us to feel like we've gotten what we need out of this particular engagement. That is still to be determined, but I do think that we've made some progress over the last few days.
14: Iran's Supreme National Security Council issued a fresh statement this weekend calling for the United States to permanently end the war and compensate Iran for damages before the strait would reopen. This does come as Iran's foreign minister says even if a deal is reached, it doesn't necessarily mean the strait will stay open.
13: Iran's reportedly losing hundreds of millions of dollars each day due to the U.S. Navy's blockade in the strait, but it still managed to sell millions of barrels of oil abroad. That's despite claims from the Trump administration that Tehran's economy is in ruins. Part of that cost, higher gas and oil prices, and crude prices are heading higher tonight. This is Trilby Lundberg with a Lundberg survey says gas prices rose again.
16: Prices are up about 8 cents in the past 2 weeks, and the new price is $4.18.
13: AAA putting the national average at $4.01 a gallon. Evacuation orders in place across parts of the western U.S. and southwest Canada. As extremely hot and dry conditions fuel the spread of wildfires in the region. The National Interagency Fire Center saying 183 fires erupted across the U.S. in Saturday, including 8 large ones. No winner in Saturday night's Powerball drawing means the jackpot from Monday night now up to at least $905 million. If you go for a one-time payout, you're looking at about $391 million. 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
13: The Wisconsin gubernatorial primaries are Tuesday. Republican candidate Congressman Tom Tiffany telling Fox's The Big Weekend Show he and former Virginia Governor Glenn Youngkin will lay out a plan Monday to reduce the cost of building homes.
21: Here's how we're going to reduce costs for you so that you have more money in your pocket. Plus, we're going to bring you better jobs to Wisconsin by not raising taxes, reducing taxes, and reducing the red tape here in Wisconsin.
13: Democratic frontrunner State Assemblywoman Francesca Hong supporting subsiding construction of affordable housing units and wants to create a state housing authority. She also proposed a data center moratorium to give the state time to pass regulations. Minnesota voters are headed to the polls Tuesday. Republican Senate candidate Michelle Tafoya telling Fox's The Big Weekend Show she's the one for residents frustrated with decades of Democratic rule.
22: We're not going to reelect the establishment politicians who have embarrassed us and who have lost billions and billions of dollars to fraud. When are we across the spectrum in Minnesota going to stand up and say we want common sense, not crazy?
13: Front runners, Lieutenant Governor Peggy Flanagan and Congresswoman Angie Craig are vying for the Democratic nomination. President Trump has not endorsed a candidate in this election yet. The state's Democratic Party is criticizing Tafoya for her support of the Iran war and for advising residents who are concerned about affordability to, quote, take one less trip to Starbucks. It's not the first time it's happened. F-16 fighter jets had to scramble to intercept at least two planes violating airspace over President Trump's golf club in Bedminster, New Jersey on Sunday afternoon. The airspace above the club had been temporarily restricted as the venue hosts the LIV Golf New York tournament. The president, an avid golf enthusiast, attending the event, NORAD reported to X on Sunday that all aircraft were safely escorted out of the area. I'm Ted Lindner. This is Fox News.
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4: Sunny filled Sunday up to the upper 80s. Tonight, those scatter showers and storms into the late night. Then showers become likely. Could hear thunder. Mostly cloudy and 68. Monday, straight to scatter showers early. Gradual clearing and 85. From the Weather Channel, I'm Jeff Eno on 760 WJR, where Michigan comes to talk.
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3: I'm Ann Thomas. Congratulations to the 2026 Women Who Lead class. Dawn McGretta, Executive Director of Advancement for Schoolcraft College, says her marketing background played a role in her success.
10: In any career, communication is important, and I think that background brought those skills into a otherwise structured business-like profession.
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11: Now let's continue. I want to keep Jeff Kerr a bit long. He's making quite a bit of sense. Coming up next is Chrissy Edwards, who's writing a book on the great Charlie Kirk. Bill Cunningham, the great American, with you and all great Americans. And Charlie Kirk was a great American every Sunday night.
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15: A new approach. I'm Sue Guzman, Fox News. President Trump is shifting his approach when it comes to the conflict with Iran. We have more from Fox's Anita Vogel.
16: President Trump says that Washington is only semi-negotiating with Tehran right now. He's also signaling more emphasis on economic pressure rather than a new military offensive. Trump claims Iran is in very bad economic shape and does not have money to pay its soldiers. This as Iran continues to defy the U.S. by striking more ships in the Strait of Hormuz. Meantime, Oman and Iran are reportedly very close to reaching a deal to manage the waterway. But Tehran is laying out a new set of demands for reopening it. They include ending the war and removing the U.S. naval blockade. We're also learning the Pentagon is asking the U.S. defense industry to ramp up production as stockpiles reportedly run low.
15: President Trump says the United States has other munitions available, and he's denying reports of shortages. Meanwhile, gas prices are on the rise over the past 2 weeks. Trilby Lundberg with the Lundberg Survey says part of the cost is higher gas and oil prices, and crude prices are headed higher. This is, she says, the gas prices are going to rise again.
17: Prices are up about 8 cents in the past 2 weeks, and the new price is $4.18.
15: AAA puts the national average at $4.01 per gallon. It's happened again. F-16 fighter jets had to scramble to intercept at least two planes that violated airspace over President Trump's golf club in Bedminster, New Jersey, Sunday afternoon. The airspace above the club had been temporarily restricted as the venue hosts the Live Golf Club tournament. Now, President, an avid golf enthusiast, was attending the event. And evacuation orders are in place across parts of the western U.S. and southwest Canada as extremely hot and dry conditions fuel the spread of wildfires in the region. 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
15: The Wisconsin gubernatorial primaries are Tuesday. Republican candidate Congressman Tom Tiffany tells Fox's The Big Weekend Show that he and former Virginia Governor Glenn Youngkin are going to lay out a plan Monday to reduce the cost of building homes.
20: Here's how we're going to reduce costs for you so that you have more money in your pocket. Plus, we're going to bring you better jobs to Wisconsin by not raising taxes, reducing taxes, and reducing the red tape here in Wisconsin.
15: Democratic frontrunner, State Assemblywoman Francesca Hong supports subsidizing construction of affordable housing units and wants to create a state housing authority. She's also proposed a data center moratorium to give the state time to pass regulations. Minnesota voters will be headed to the polls on Tuesday. Republican Senate candidate Michelle Tafoya tells Fox's The Big Weekend Show she's the one for residents frustrated with decades of Democratic rule.
21: We're not going to reelect the establishment politicians who have embarrassed us and who have lost billions and billions of dollars to fraud. When are we across the spectrum in Minnesota going to stand up and say, we want common sense, not crazy?
15: Frontrunners Lieutenant Governor Peggy Flanagan and Congresswoman Angie Craig are vying for the Democratic nomination. President Trump has not endorsed a candidate in this election. The state's Democratic Party is criticizing Tafoya for her support of the Iran war and advising residents concerned about affordability to take one less trip to Starbucks. Health officials in Louisiana are urging beachgoers to take precautions during a summertime surge in infections from a flesh-eating bacteria. Louisiana has confirmed 9 cases so far of Vibrio vulpinicus. It's found in warm coastal waters. Everybody that was infected with it, a lot were hospitalized, and 5 of them wound up dying. And no winner in Saturday night's Powerball drawing. So Monday night's jackpot has grown to at least $905 million. It is the 8th largest jackpot in Powerball history. I'm Sue Guzman. This is Fox News.
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22: Sunny skies will run it up to the upper 80s. Tonight, we will see showers become likely late. We could hear some thunder. Overnight low 68. Straight of scattered showers for Monday early. Gradual clearing, high of 85. From the Weather Channel, I'm Jeff Eno on 760 WJR, where Michigan comes to talk.
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I'm Billy Cunningham, the Great American. I want to thank Christy Edwards for coming on. And she was there at the start of the phenomenon, the incredibly great Charlie Kirk. And sadly, she was there at the end. And the fact that UVU refuses to acknowledge the presence of Charlie Kirk on their campus when he was murdered is totally disgusting and totally impossible to comprehend. Let's continue with more. Earlier tonight, we talked about where the Iranian policy is. Coming up next is Colonel Rob Manis on the mistakes of Donald Trump and why he must end the war correctly. Bill Cunningham with you every Sunday night.

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6: 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Congratulations to the 2026 Women Who Lead class. Dawn Magretta, Executive Director of Advancement for Schoolcraft College, says her marketing background played a role in her success.
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6: I'm Ann Thomas. Congratulations to the 2026 Women Who Lead class. Dawn Magretta, Executive Director of Advancement for Schoolcraft College, says her marketing background played a role in her success.
7: In any career, communication is important, and I think that background brought those skills into a otherwise structured business-like profession.
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0: Hi, Billy Cunningham, the Great American. Thanks for listening tonight. And once again, we're at a crossroads. You either got to fish or cut bait. You either have a war or don't have a war. You either win or lose. We're not going to lose. You got to win. So to have this president, my president, do what the Democrats say you always do, Taco Tuesday, Trump always chickens out, is indications he's getting bad advice from Jared Kushner or Steve Witkoff or somebody. He has said repeatedly, if you don't do this, we're going to do that. If you don't do this, we're going to do that. Do this, we're going to do that. He keeps saying it, and it doesn't happen. So it's time either to devastate completely Iran and then leave, announce that we've won, then the Iranian regime that remains will start killing its own people again and tell them the next time you develop a nuclear weapon, we're going to come back and do the same thing. But in the meantime, see ya, wouldn't want to be ya, don't let the door hit ya, or the good Lord split ya. Win the war. And quit talking about more sanctions and more penalties. The mullahs don't care about that. They care about killing their own people, and if they're not available, to kill Jews and Christians. Win the war. Bill Cunningham with you every Sunday night.
1: I'm Ann Thomas. Congratulations to the 2026 Women Who Lead class. Dawn Magretta, Executive Director of Advancement for Schoolcraft College, says her marketing background played a role in her success.
2: In any career, communication is important, and I think that background brought those skills into a otherwise structured business-like profession.
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8: New demands from Iran. I'm Ted Lindner, Fox News. Iran making those demands amid negotiations with the U.S. to reopen the Strait of Hormuz. Fox's Trey Yingst in Tel Aviv with more.
9: Vice President J.D. Vance told Fox News that U.S. pressure on Iran will continue.
10: They're hurting in a big way. They want this thing to be over. The question is whether they're able, their system is able, to give the things that are necessary for us to be happy, for us to feel like we've gotten what we need out of this particular engagement. That is still to be determined, but I do think that we've made some progress over the last few days.
9: Iran's Supreme National Security Council issued a fresh statement this weekend calling for the United States to permanently end the war and compensate Iran for damages before the strait would reopen. This does come as Iran's foreign minister says even if a deal is reached, it doesn't necessarily mean the strait will stay open.
8: Iran's reportedly losing hundreds of millions of dollars each day due to the U.S. Navy's blockade in the strait, but it still managed to sell millions of barrels of oil abroad. That despite claims from the Trump administration that Tehran's economy is in ruins. Part of the cost is higher gas and oil prices, and crude prices are heading higher tonight. This is Trilby Lumberg with the Lumberg Survey says gas prices rose again.
11: Prices are up about 8 cents in the past 2 weeks, and the new price is $4.18.
8: AAA puts the national average at $4.01 a gallon. No winner in Saturday night's Powerball drawing, so Monday's jackpot has grown to at least $905 million. If you go for a one-time payout, you're looking at about $391 million. An evacuation order is in place across parts of the western U.S. and southwest Canada as extremely hot and dry conditions fuel the spread of wildfires in the region. The National Interagency Fire Center saying 183 fires erupted across the U.S. since Saturday, including 8 large ones. 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
22: With sunshine, we go to the upper 80s. Tonight, some scatter showers and thunderstorms into the late night. Then showers become likely. Could hear thunder. Overnight low, 68. Chance for those stray to scatter showers early Monday. Gradual clearing at 85. From the Weather Channel, I'm Jeff Eno on 760 WJR, where Michigan comes to talk.
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29: Now, it's Red Eye Radio. Gary McNamara and Eric Hurley talk about everything from politics to social issues and news of the day. Whether you're up late or you're just starting your day, welcome to the show from the Relief Factor Studios. This is Red Eye Radio.
0: We are Red Eye Radio. He is Eric Harley, and I'm Gary McNamara. Good morning.
2: Hi.
0: I'm telling you, I just never thought, that ground zero of the culture wars would be the WNBA.
2: You know, it's interesting? My son and I had a conversation about that on Saturday. He's very knowledgeable about cars, and there's a good chance I'm going to be switching cars soon. Thinking of getting an EV. Not really. But with the new sodium batteries, maybe one day. There's so much going on with that. And then all of a sudden we start talking about, inevitably we get into talk show mode because he follows a lot of, conservatives and everything else. I'm not sure if he listens to our show, but he listens to people like Levin. No, but we get into this conversation and he looked at me and almost exactly what you said as I was, walking out of the room, and he goes, of all the things? And he goes, there hasn't been this much talk about the WNBA since the WNBA started. And it's really, just turned into this focal point of back and forth. But you know what? Of course it is. And why is that? Because it's where the private sector and the agenda meet. Not that that hasn't happened before. Corporations and their, remember with the whole bathroom thing, Apple, we're not going to be doing business in Texas. Yeah, but you do business in the Middle East.
0: Right, I know.
2: Where they will kill people for being gay. And this is the thing, but with the WNBA, especially with the liberal transgender movement and agenda, it's the first time it's really culminated in a point where, they're taking sides, and it hasn't gotten to the point of, LeBron is what? He's 44, going to the 76ers. That's his, I don't know if that's his sunset game, or not, but maybe it's not. Maybe when he's 48, 49, he decides to, I identify as someone who plays for the WNBA, and he goes and extends his career.
0: Well, I think you already had Babylon Bee him with a wig on going to the WNBA.
2: It's been the common joke. Yeah. And I told it a couple of weeks ago. I just made the comment. I don't consider it any of my material. But I'm just making the comment, and I think everybody's talked about that. Okay. Well, what if
0: 41 he is?
2: 41?
0: 41.
2: I thought he was 44. I thought I read 44 and I thought 44 was really old. Is that where, what's his contract with the Sixers? Is it 1 year? 2 years?
0: I have no idea.
2: Maybe that's what it was that it was going to take until he's 44.
0: I don't pay attention to the NBA anymore. I pay attention to the WNBA.
2: That's how things have changed, to come full circle on this segment.
0: But this weekend was just absolutely insane.
2: Yeah.
0: First you had two former NBA players.

0: We are Red Eye Radio. He's Eric Carlin. I'm Gary McNamara. Then there was the Wall Street Journal article over the weekend. Trump thought opening the Strait of Hormuz was imminent. Iran had other plans. And in it, for weeks, Trump has been preparing the ground to declare victory in the war on Iran if Tehran fully opens the Strait of Hormuz, according to U.S. officials. He has even raised the possibility of abandoning the nuclear deal in private conversations with senior administration officials. I hope that's not true.
1: Yeah.
0: So, but,
1: you know, there was a story that, Speaker Johnson called the president and said, this was last week, and said, look, we need you to do something here. There has to be some pressure relief on gas prices, because in our districts, we're getting killed and something has to be done. So there's pressure coming from everywhere on this whole thing.
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7: More pressure on Iran. I'm Ted Lindner, Fox News. President Trump Sunday indicating he's prepared to use economic pressure and not military force to try and encourage Iran to agree to an end to the months-long conflict, telling Axios, quote, we're low-keying it. We're only semi-negotiating with them, just watching the fact that they have no money. This is Iran, though, continues to defy the U.S. by striking more ships in the Strait of Hormuz. Oman and Iran are reportedly close to a deal to manage the waterway. Iran's supreme leader is alive. Well, according to Iran, he is. And they're providing proof. Fox's Marion Rafferty with the details on this for us this morning.
8: Iran is reportedly preparing to release proof its supreme leader is alive and healthy. Tehran claiming photos will be published in the coming days. The supreme leader has been in hiding since the U.S.-Iran war began in March. There's been speculation he was hurt or killed in the same airstrikes that killed his father. State media also saying the supreme leader met with Iran's president this weekend to discuss the economy, military, and the ongoing conflict with Israel and the U.S.
7: This comes amid talks between the U.S. and Iran, though President Trump says he's only semi-negotiating with them. Part of that cost, higher gas and oil prices. Crude prices were headed higher Sunday night. Strilby Lumberg with the Lumberg Survey says gas prices rose again.
9: Prices are up about 8 cents in the past 2 weeks, and the new price is $4.18.
7: AAA puts the national average at $4.01 a gallon. Evacuation orders in place across parts of the western U.S. and southwest Canada as extremely hot and dry conditions fuel the spread of wildfires in the region. The National Interagency Fire Center saying 183 fires erupted across the U.S. since Saturday, including 8 large ones. No winner in Saturday night's Powerball drawing. That means tonight, Monday night's jackpot grown to at least $905 million. If you go for a one-time payout, you're looking at about $391 million. The prize ranks as the 8th largest jackpot in Powerball history. 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
10: Sunny skies will run it up to the upper 80s. Tonight, we will see showers become likely late. We could hear some thunder. Overnight low 68. Straight or scattered showers for Monday early. Gradual clearing, high of 85. From the Weather Channel, I'm Jeff Eno on 760 WJR, where Michigan comes to talk.
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22: 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Gary McNamara and Eric Hurley talk about everything from politics to social issues and news of the day. 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
0: All across America, we are Red Eye Radio. He is Eric Hurley and I'm Gary McNamara. Welcome and good morning. Well, Patriot Gal wrote us this.
23: Okay.
0: I'm old enough to remember when there were reports that Trump entered a quid pro quo with Zelensky. Give what really occurred, nothing. I'm surprised you two who always say you must have evidence to support uncorroborated reports, actually source stories is what we've said before.
1: Right.
0: Have concluded we're not going after Iran's nukes. We both said, I said about the Wall Street Journal story, I hope it's not true. You said you have reservations about what the New York Times has written. What we have said is overall, not based on any reports, we do not see the president going in with ground troops and earth movers to get out the nuclear material, which would be required to do that.
1: If you're the first, if you're a first time listener, Patriot Gal, thank you for listening. And how dare you take so long to start listening? We require you listen all night, every night. But seriously, I've said at the end of this, if it turns out they all come to the podium and say, we've taken out the regime, we have control, full control of the stockpiles, and uranium stockpiles, and the Iranian people now will decide the future of their country. I will say, well played, and I will be happy to be wrong. I don't come to the point of a conclusion. I don't have confidence that it's there. I'm not saying it's not going to happen, but it appears it's not going to happen.
0: Well, she made the case, you say you must have evidence to support uncorroborated reports, which was
1: our
0: reading the Wall Street Journal and New York Times, that we put the disclaimer on it that we hope it's not true. And these are source stories,
1: yeah,
0: as we always do.
1: And we're very clear about that for Patriot Gal or anybody listening that may be new to the show. We're very clear about this is where the story's coming from. In fact, I mentioned throughout the story, it's the New York Times. I don't trust anything from the New York Times, especially sources familiar with the situation. That just always puts a red flag in my mind. The only reason that I brought it up is that there were other stories outside of the liberal activist media that were talking about this, discussing this. I have a hard time believing on the munitions depletion being in a case, you know, where it's highly critical. I think Hegseth, if he was going to Congress and saying, hey, we need more money, I think it was a number of things based on strategy of what the future is going to be. And quite possibly, I mean, you'd have to include a major move post-election where they say, we want to go in mid-November, Because if Johnson, if Speaker Johnson's calling the White House going, look, you got to lay low until November because we're just getting crushed here. And all this talk is driving the prices up if we don't straighten out what's going on in the Strait of Hormuz.
0: And one other thing, he could not continue every day to say a deal's around the corner.
1: Yeah, no. On the talking thing,
0: right, you can't do that.
1: Look, lay low. We said that last week a few times. And I don't know if they...
0: Said last month.
1: I don't know if they, taken our advice or someone else has told them that. Because you don't have to talk about it every day in detail. Listen, this is an ongoing mission. Our goal is to make sure Iran does not have nuclear weapons. And we're working toward that goal. If we have updates, we'll bring them to you. And Levitt came out last week and said, it's not true. The stockpile depletion story is not true. Everything is fine. And so, again, we don't know. We're not on the inside. And we never come to a point of conclusion, except my confidence is waning by the second on that we're going to go in. Because if you look at it for, again, Patriot Gal or anybody else listening, if you're just hearing this for the first time, and I mentioned it a minute ago, but there is a two-tier massive mission here that would require substantial boots on the ground and also the transportation of massive equipment after you take out the regime. Number one, that's the first thing you have to do. Take out the regime. IRGC would not be in control. These are massive moves. This is not small. This isn't

0: the work requirement. And 80% of Americans, including my Wisconsinites here, I think it's 85% in Wisconsin, agree that that's what we need to do. But guess what? That's not going to happen unless the Senate does their job and gets the Farm Bill passed, because SNAP is part of the Farm Bill. So on ag, that's what we're working on. The other thing, you know, that Brooke has really got a great, Brooke Rollins, the Secretary of Agriculture, who I respect tremendously. She's come out to the district twice. You know, I'm also the vice chair for the Livestock, Dairy, and Poultry Subcommittee. Mm-hmm. And the New World Screwworm is a big deal. And, you know, they're getting a real good hold on that. Now, that's one of the reasons primarily why beef prices are so high, because we get a lot of our feeder cattle from Mexico, and we really shut that down because we don't want the screwworm thing to infect the herds farther up into the country, because it would have a devastating effect on all protein production, because that screwworm doesn't care if you're a cow or a pig or a cat or even you, as a matter of fact. So we've been working on that now for quite a while, and it's starting to have an effect, a positive effect, so that's cool.
1: All right.
0: And then SNAP, you know, we got to get that done, and we did through the Farm Bill, but the Senate, I can't say it's not. The Senate needs to do their job.
1: Goes to show you that the work continues even though this is an election season. Derek Van Orden is the 3rd District Congressman from the state of Wisconsin. He's got a race coming up to keep that seat in November. Thank you so much for the time. Thank you so much for being with us on the Fox News Rundown.
0: Well, you are welcome, sir. And if your listeners have a chance, go to vanordenforcongress.com. I'd appreciate it. And then I would just ask that God bless you and everybody listen to the show. Have a wonderful day.
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4: Many people battling addiction aren't looking to get high. They're self-medicating, trying to quiet emotional pain, anxiety, depression, and other untreated mental health conditions.
5: Self-medicating is simply where someone finds a substance that gives them immediate relief, but they don't always feel that that is sustained, so they have to go back for more. So what happens with opiates especially and alcohol, when it hits the brain sort of gobbles it up and says, give me more, and creates receptor sites for that substance, which are like holes in the brain asking to be filled.
4: That's Aaliyah Pasek, a physician assistant and director of addiction medicine at the Rochester Center for Behavioral Medicine in Rochester Hills. 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
4: 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I'm Lloyd Jackson for WJR Health Watch.
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13: Gonna be a rough morning here, Monday morning, and the rain and thunderstorms coming in. Hopefully this line weakening that's coming across from our west right now. I think late morning, maybe even a couple of hours earlier, we could be done with the threat until later today. Sunshine will then break out, 85, a few clouds. Now this evening, there may be a shower, thunder shower around, nothing widespread, overnight cloudy, upper 60s. Tuesday, we do it again, but this time in the afternoon, a few showers, thunderstorms, maybe some severe storms into the evening, 85. Wednesday, a threat for showers and thunderstorms, 85. From the Weather Channel, I'm meteorologist Ray Stajikon, 760 WJR, where Michigan comes to talk.
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15: Good morning. It's Monday, August 10th, 2026. I'm Ted Lindner. This is the Fox News Rundown. President Trump claims the U.S. is semi-negotiating with Iran as the war remains unpopular with Americans, according to new polls. Congressman Mike Lawler on Fox's One Nation with Brian Kilmeade explaining America's position in the war and whether he thinks it'll require boots on the ground. Explains how CENTCOM and the Secretary of War, Pete Hegseth, are handling the war.
16: They're escalating when needed and the directions needed. Our blockade is in place. Our air forces are in place to escalate as needed. I think we're containing them now, and there's no sense putting our forces and our allies at risk at a time when we have all the leverage.
15: Meanwhile, Iran claims that talks with Oman to reopen the Strait of Hormuz are in final stages after they called for the U.S. to release frozen assets as a condition for reopening the waterway. Israeli Prime Minister Benjamin Netanyahu saying Sunday President Trump's new Gaza plan is unacceptable. The Prime Minister says Israel won't withdraw from Gaza until Hamas truly disarms. And a recent salmonella outbreak that's made hundreds sick across more than two dozen states, spurring a new public health alert.
17: The U.S. Department of Agriculture issued the alert for multiple meat and poultry items sold at major grocery and convenience store chains. Those include Walmart, Kroger, and Albertsons. The USDA says the products contain jalapenos that may be contaminated with salmonella. The alert comes as federal officials investigate a multi-state outbreak linked to recalled jalapenos that has sickened 345 people in 27 states. Officials say none of those illnesses have been linked to the products included in the new alert. People who bought any affected items should not eat or serve them.
15: Fox's Angelo Bavaro, and I'm Ted Lindner. This is the Fox News Rundown.
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13: 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Thunderstorms could produce wind and some hail, maybe an isolated tornado as we push on through the first part of the morning. Maybe a break and then more showers and thunder showers as we head on through tonight. I think really this morning through about late morning is going to be our biggest threat. And then some sunshine later, 85 with that storm chance coming back later into this evening. Overnight will drop to 67. A few showers and thunderstorms around tomorrow with a high of 85. Chance of showers and thunderstorms on Wednesday. Now we do have a severe weather risk, not only this morning, but probably even on into maybe tomorrow. And a small chance on Wednesday. From the Weather Channel, I'm meteorologist Ray Stajic on 760 WJR, where Michigan comes to talk.
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25: Many people battling addiction aren't looking to get high. They're self-medicating, trying to quiet emotional pain, anxiety, depression, and other untreated mental health conditions.
5: Self-medicating is simply where someone finds a substance that gives them immediate relief, but they don't always feel that that is sustained, so they have to go back for more. 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
25: That's Aaliyah Pasek, a physician assistant and director of addiction medicine at the Rochester Center for Behavioral Medicine in Rochester Hills. 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
25: 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I'm Lloyd Jackson for WJR Health Watch.
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0: is the Fox News Rundown. 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
1: We'll begin with racing, where this week NASCAR was in Iowa. It was the Iowa Corn 350, won by Ty Gibbs, the grandson of Joe Gibbs. For Gibbs, the 24-year-old, it was his second win of the season. Golf, Michael Brennan, also 24 years old. He wins the Wyndham Championship. It's the second win of his career. It was the final tournament of the PGA Tour's regular season. Sad news from the basketball world. Don Nelson has passed away at the age of 86. He was a five-time NBA champ with the Celtics and one of the winningest coaches in league history. That's sports on the Fox News Rundown. Jay Berman, Fox News.
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3: Jared, morning coming your way at 6:05 here on a Monday. Boy, we got treated to a little show on the way in.
4: Didn't we though?
3: The lightning.
4: Oh,
3: was
4: my goodness,
3: off
4: I saw
3: charts.
4: It, man. It was wow.
3: We'll talk about the weather. We even got a little rain overnight. Also, we are going to talk about the socialism telethon that might be held by the Republicans. It's coming up.
5: Also, Wayne State University Professor Brad Walth is going to join us and talk about what it means to have President Trump's former personal attorney, Todd Blanche, leading the Justice Department.
3: Abdul El-Sayed was all over the Sunday news shows yesterday, and a lot of questions on higher taxes for people as he runs on a more socialist agenda. We'll talk about that.
5: Former Kent County Democratic Party Chair Gary Stark warning that internal fighting could weaken Democrats when they most need unity.
3: And many school districts across the country are going back to school.
4: Oh, my goodness.
3: I don't know why my kids aren't going back yet, but we'll talk about what it means to get back to school coming up.
5: Jamie's going to be here as well.
3: We're going to hear Pizza Herb podcast is coming up. All coming up on JR Morning.
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7: The embarrassing revelations from Anthony Fauci's diaries make me wonder if anyone ever gave him the warning I received when I served in George W. Bush's administration. Be careful what you write down. As Dr. Fauci is learning, anything written down while working for government can become a government record. Diaries have been part of the landscape since the earliest days of our republic. George Washington even kept one, filling it during his early morning quiet time when he also wrote letters and handled paperwork. From John Quincy Adams' diary, we know that he regularly woke early and swam naked in the Potomac, occasionally with his sons or his valet. In the modern era, Harry S. Truman, Dwight Eisenhower, Jimmy Carter, Ronald Reagan, both Bushes, and Barack Obama all kept some form of diary. Some would add Donald Trump, although we know that his diary goes by other names, his Twitter feed and his Truth Social posts. In 2017, journalist Michael Cruz characterized Mr. Trump's Twitter feed as, quote, the latest adaptation of a longstanding portion of the records of the activities of the executive branch. Presidential diaries often reveal a frustration to the press. Truman once wrote, to hell with them. When history is written, they will be the sons of not I. Carter recalled the press corps as completely irresponsible and unnecessarily abusive. Reagan recorded during the Iran-Contra scandal that the media looks like it's trying to create another Watergate. Such grumbles, however, are nothing like Dr. Fauci's basking in the glowing coverage he received. As a historian, I find that diaries provide interestingly mundane details that lend color to a story. Carter's diary mentions the books he read and the many, many movies he watched, 480 in one term. Occasionally, you learn about the inner workings of the White House. George H.W. Bush recorded why Donald Rumsfeld was shut out of jobs in his administration. Rumsfeld was, quote, unacceptable because James Baker doesn't like him, and I worry about his game playing, and I think Brent Scowcroft does too. Some diary revelations can only be appreciated with time. At the end of 1972, after a landslide re-election victory, Richard Nixon wrote that 1973 will be a better year. 1 year later, with the Watergate scandal building, Nixon jotted down, sadly, in one of his notepads, "Last Christmas here." As much as I benefit from presidential diaries, I continue to feel that for staffers like Dr. Fauci and me, the risks outweigh the benefit. I'm glad I chose not to keep a diary when I served in government. I'm betting that Dr. Fauci now wishes he had also resisted that urge. This is Tevi Troy for the Fox News Rundown.
0: 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Now WJR Health Watch. Here's Lloyd Jackson.
8: When someone struggles with addiction, it's easy to focus on the drugs or alcohol. But what if substance abuse is really a symptom of a much deeper issue? Aaliyah Pasek is a physician assistant and director of addiction medicine at the Rochester Center for Behavioral Medicine, who says understanding the root causes of addiction is often the key to lasting recovery.
9: If you have anxiety or depression, getting that moment of calm will really make you feel better. But it's like dumping out a bowl of candy. Once you've eaten it all, it's all gone. And then you need more. And I found that the most common denominator for addiction has been ADHD, attention deficit hyperactivity disorder. And during the process of this disorder, there's not enough dopamine in the prefrontal cortex of the brain. So in essence, if you're not having enough dopamine, you will crave dope.
8: Pasek says recognizing those underlying issues changed the way we approach addiction treatment.
9: I think that if people understand that there was something that they were suffering from in the beginning and that they were simply vulnerable at the time and not take it to heart, it isn't a failure of character. It's not a moral shortcoming. It's an illness, and people are suffering, and people look for the easiest way they can and the quickest way to stop suffering, and that's drugs or alcohol, but that's not sustainable, and that's a very short-term solution.
8: If you or someone you know needs addiction treatment and want more information, call the Rochester Center for Behavioral Medicine in Rochester Hills at 248-608-8800. I'm Lloyd Jackson for WJR Health Watch.
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10: We are low-keying it with Iran. I'm Dave Anthony, Fox News. That's what President Trump tells Axios, that the U.S. is only semi-negotiating, trying to get the Strait of Hormuz open fully for shipping after Iran's attacks on ships. But Fox's Trey Yingst reports from Tel Aviv.
11: Iranian officials are now making new demands. Iran's Supreme National Security Council issued a fresh statement over the weekend calling on the United States to permanently end the war and compensate Iran for damages before the Strait would reopen. Iran's foreign minister says even if a deal is reached, it doesn't necessarily mean the Strait will stay open. With details still being worked out, the U.S. naval blockade remains in effect.
10: And oil prices there of about 1% after dropping again recently when President Trump paused U.S. bombing again about a week ago to let the talks play out again. Gas prices Still a dollar higher than before the Iran conflict, are down 9 cents from a week ago. AAA's national average for regular $4 a gallon. Ukraine keeps targeting Russian oil and gas with another drone strike killing 12 people.
12: The head of the Tatarstan region says a massive drone attack from Ukraine targeted industrial and civilian facilities in Nizhnekamsk. That city's home to oil refineries and a petrochemical plant. Ukraine has battered Russian oil facilities on a near daily basis in recent months. The campaign's eaten into refining capacity and unsettled the Russian public.
10: Fox's Jonathan Savage. It's the last full day to campaign in four states with primaries tomorrow. Connecticut, Vermont, Minnesota, and Wisconsin, where a Democrat running for governor is getting a lot of attention. Francesca Hong, backed by Democratic Socialist, distancing herself from past posts online like wanting to cancel Thanksgiving and abolish prisons.
13: When you're a business owner running a restaurant during COVID or trying to pay pills as a student, you're putting feelings out there to the world, but I've evolved, I've learned.
10: The winner of Wisconsin's Democratic primary for governor will face Republican Congressman Tom Tiffany in November. 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
17: No accidents on the roads right now. However, the rain is falling across the area, so use caution as roads could be a little slippery. Southfield Freeway northbound between Ford Road and 96. Two right lanes are closed until 3 o'clock this afternoon. Southbound 75 off-ramp to 11 Mile closed till later today. Beach Daily closed in both directions between E-Course and Van Bourne until this afternoon. 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Thunderstorms this morning, cloudy with a stray shower, thunderstorm possible this afternoon, a high of 86. Right now it's 67. A few clouds tonight with a low of 66. Partly cloudy tomorrow with a high of 83. Mix of clouds and sun for Tuesday with a high of 85. I'm Renee Vitale, WJR, Traffic and Weather First.
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3: All right, 6:05 here on a Monday. Hope you had a lovely weekend. Lloyd, it's good to see you. We had a little bit of a show on the way in.
5: Oh, my God. And I could see a show even while we've been sitting here.
3: Have you?
5: Some lightning flashes out there and lighting up the sky.
3: Lighting up the sky. I mean, there was a couple of times on my drive in this morning. I'm like, am I? What was that? There was no thunder accompanied with them,
5: no.
3: So they're in the distance somewhere.
5: But I'm seeing the lines.
3: Big old lightning bolts.
5: Yes.
3: Yeah. It was kind of cool. I've always liked storms.
5: Okay.
3: They're soothing.
5: Well, I know I sleep better.
3: Do you really?
5: I really do. Sometimes I sleep so good, I didn't even know it was a storm.
3: Well, that's generally my case. I mean, you could hit me over the head with a baseball bat, and I'm not going to wake up. So usually a storm doesn't do it either.
5: No.
3: So we should see there's a possibility for some storms today. It'll be partly sunny throughout part of the day as well, 85, 86 degrees. Chance of showers tomorrow. And then maybe another chance for some thunderstorms later in the week. We just haven't gotten a ton of rain.
5: No, we haven't.
3: I mean, I'm driving around looking at all this grass. I'm like, boy,
5: like,
3: it looks,
5: hey.
3: Yeah. Yeah. It's
5: like, hey.
3: Looks pretty tan everywhere. So the rain will be nice.
5: Yeah.
3: Meanwhile, the governor of California was in town yesterday.
5: Yeah, and just days after Michigan's historic primary election, Democrats quickly shifting their focus to November. California Governor Gavin Newsom joined Michigan House Democratic leader Ranjiv Puri and State House nominee Sarah Pounds and Alex Hawkins for a canvassing lunch yesterday in Oakland County. The event followed a major Democratic gathering on Friday at Detroit's Renaissance High School, where candidates including gubernatorial nominee Jocelyn Benson, Lieutenant Governor nominee Garland Gilchrist, Secretary of State nominee Garland Gilchrist, appeared together before a packed audience. With Election Day now only a few months away, Democrats are hoping the high-profile appearances will energize volunteers, build up party unity, and strengthen voter outreach across Metro Detroit.
3: All right, here's my perspective.
5: Okay,
3: Gavin Newsom is trying to get some Michigan play.
5: Oh, come on.
3: I mean, look, it's nice that he's there, stumping for local state lawmakers.
5: Come on, man.
3: But let's not make any bones about it. Gavin Newsom is trying to expand his profile.
5: Absolutely.
3: And he's trying to do it in the state of Michigan.
5: He's going to do it because everybody's looking at Michigan. He wants to be part of it because he's thinking about doing the do in 28.
3: Thinking about it.
5: Yeah.
3: Okay.
5: Thinking about it.
3: Got it. Meanwhile, Lindy Lee, who is a former DNC fundraiser, was on with Laura Trump on Fox News, My View with Laura Trump. And she said that major donors are unlikely to support Kamala Harris in another presidential run, saying that the internal divisions, the internal struggles that the party is going through, they will not back Kamala Harris. There's no accountability. They say the autopsy that they sent out was basically a sham. They couldn't even stand behind it. They didn't even mention the fact that Kamala Harris was a terrible candidate. She's living in a fantasy land thinking that big donors would bet on her again. She just go away because the American people do not want her agenda.
5: I agree that the DNC, they're not going to. I don't see how they could. I just don't. I don't see how they could. After the last election, the book that came out and she's throwing people under the bus left and right.
3: Yeah.
5: You know, I just don't see it.
3: I mean, I don't see it either. To me, it feels like, you know, Gavin Newsom's popping around different places. Uh-huh. That makes sense to me.
5: Yeah.
3: You got some other governors that would be in contention. Shapiro.
5: Sure.
3: Even Wes Moore, possibly. Somebody out of Maryland.
5: Mm-hmm.
3: Bashir out of Kentucky. You know, those are kind of the names that are at the top of the list, but they're doing it a little more quietly. Gavin Newsom, you know, rolling out a podcast. He's taking Donald Trump hat on. All these things. The profile is high for Gavin Newsom, not so much for Kamala Harris.
5: Nearly 4 months after Michigan's tax filing deadline, fewer than 95,000 taxpayers still waiting for their state refunds. The Treasury Department says it has processed more than 5.2 million returns, issued over $3.5 billion, but some returns require manual review because of missing information or identity verification concerns. The backlog followed Michigan's transition from its 40-year-old computer system to new GenTax software. Officials acknowledge taxpayers have the right to be frustrated and say a new phone system should improve response times. Those facing hardship can call the state individual income tax customer service contact line. That's 517-636-4486, 517-636-4486, or contact the taxpayer advocate.
3: Mm, interesting. Did you see the drama around the WNBA this weekend?
5: You know, I'm looking at some of the things and I'm getting bits and pieces, but then when I finally put it all together and saw what was going on, it's like, what are they doing in the WNBA?
3: Well, this came out. Sophie Cunningham plays with Caitlin Clark in Indiana.
1: Sure.
3: Mm-hmm. I think it's the fever.
1: Yes.
3: Okay. Well, Caitlin Clark, obviously one of the biggest stars in the WNBA.
1: Yes.
3: She came out and, you know, she's been battered and beat around. Oh, I mean, she's getting the brunt of a lot of frustration from other players who aren't in the spotlight, right?
1: That's right.
3: Well, that's the game. That's how it's going to be. Mm-hmm. It's like that in an NBA almost every sport.
1: Right? Yes.
3: Well, one of her teammates, Sophie Cunningham, has also been thrust into the spotlight for different reasons. Sophie Cunningham came out and said that women should only be playing in women's sports, that there shouldn't be any gray area. If you're a transgender woman, you shouldn't be playing in women's sports. Mm-hmm. Okay, well, that's a hot button issue these days.
1: Mm-hmm. Yeah.
3: Well, so she has put the spotlight on herself, and as a result, there was a huge foul on her this weekend. It was a flagrant two. The player who hit her over the face as she was going up for a layup. Flagrant two, she got ejected.
1: Like
3: she
1: was taking her head off, trying to.
3: She went out, it was a flagrant two, player gets ejected. That player goes on social media and says white privilege and with a little crying face emoji. And then the head coach of the Fever came out and was like, look, it's a hard foul. I don't know. What do you want us to do? Right. So you've got people saying, well, you don't have the coach standing up for your player. That's a mess. And then you've got, you know, this, now there's like a race element into
1: which is
3: this
1: crazy.
3: As well. Crazy.
1: I mean, come on.
3: Crazy. And then to put the cherry on top of this delicious sundae, whatever all of this is, you have two former NBA players that have come out and declared for the WNBA draft next season. One of them is Enes Kanter. Enes Kanter Freedom is how he included he changed his name. He came over to the United States. He became a U.S. citizen, very patriotic guy, loves America. And he's not into the whole trans women playing in women's sports things either. And he says, look, I've looked at all of your information. And if you guys want to be so inclusive, I'm declaring for the draft. And if you don't draft me, it's going to be discrimination. And so he's putting that on the WNBA. Royce White, who, by the way, ran for a congressional seat in the state of Minnesota in 2022, but lost. He's running for U.S. Senate in the state of Minnesota now.
1: Okay.
3: So this is a little bit of pub, I would imagine, for him as well. And he took the Enes Kanter approach, which was, look, I've looked over everything as well. And I don't know how you wouldn't want a player who averaged

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1: And now they are two games under 500. They are 58 and 60. They are one game out of the wild card. And they now sit second place in the AL Central. Minnesota lost two over the weekend. Detroit wins two. 3.5 back of the Chicago leading White Sox in the AL Central.
2: I mean, you know, when so Scooby and Mize goes, yeah. and then we just start, you know, swinging bats and going crazy.
1: Whatever it takes. Whatever it takes. If that's the impetus, God bless them. Bless you, boys. Keep doing your thing. Could the Ford plant in Romeo get new life? Also, Meijer expanding some of their smaller format stores. We'll talk about that and a whole heck of a lot more coming up as we take a look at what Crane Detroit's business is covering. It's next on JR Moore.
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4: With the wet roads, we're seeing lots of crashes this morning. Westbound 94 at Shook, that one's taking up the right lane. Traffic's backed up to Metro Parkway. Southbound 75 after 12 Mile, an accident off to the left shoulder. A crash is taking up the two left lanes of southbound 75 at 8 Mile. That has traffic backed up to 9 Mile. Also, westbound 8 Mile at DeQuinder, an accident there as well. 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
5: Gonna be a rough morning here, Monday morning, and the rain and thunderstorms coming in. Hopefully this line weakening that's coming across from our west right now. I think late morning, maybe even a couple of hours earlier, we could be done with the threat until later today. Sunshine will then break out, 85, a few clouds. Now this evening, there may be a shower, thundershower around, nothing widespread. Overnight cloudy, upper 60s. Tuesday, we do it again, but this time in the afternoon, a few showers, thunderstorms, maybe some severe storms into the evening, 85. Wednesday, a threat for showers and thunderstorms, 85. From the Weather Channel, I'm meteorologist Ray Stajicon, 760 WJR, where Michigan comes to talk.
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8: 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Coming up on Monday's All Talk, could your neighborhood lose police officers or firefighters because voters said no? 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

0: 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Let's get into it with Amy Barzee, the assistant managing editor at Crane's Detroit Business. Amy, good morning. It's good to have you back.
1: Good morning. Thanks for having me.
0: So one of the things that you guys are tracking is an old Ford plant that was closed 4 years ago, and the hope is that we could see some new life in that facility. Where do we stand on that?
1: Yeah, this morning, reporter Kurt Nagel has this new story that we just published on this. So, of course, you know, local officials in Romeo, which is in Macomb County, would like to see this plant come back on the tax rolls. But finding an interested party for this former Ford plant is really difficult. So it's 2.2 million square feet, 250 acres of property. It needs HVAC, it needs roof repair, it needs environmental cleanup. So any future prospects for like a data center use in Romeo has not been on the table, as there's a moratorium on data center development there. And Michigan's site readiness account has been drained, so there's few incentive dollars left for like a big redevelopment. But, you know, this plant closed 4 years ago, and there was hope a while ago that this site could make electric vehicles, but that boom passed. And then in 2025, there was hope that shifting political winds could mean gas engines could be made there again, but that shifted again. So we've heard there's been some companies that have walked through the property. Nothing's come to fruition yet, and we'll be following to see what happens next.
2: You know, these smaller, Amy, these smaller Meijer grocery store concepts, I mean, they're popping up everywhere. I know there's one downtown Detroit. There's one in Royal Oak right there at 13 and Woodward. And I understand there's another one slated to open in Livonia.
1: Yeah, August 19th, you'll see one open. It will be 75,000 square feet, just the Meijer grocery opening in Livonia. So this smaller format store is becoming more popular. It seems like Meijer's is using them more and more as competition is kind of heating up in Michigan's grocery market. So the small format stores, they offer just food and pharmacy services. They're about half the space of a big super center. We've seen them across Metro Detroit, and we've talked to some retail experts that say that these small stores can cost less and they can open more quickly, which also allows the store to, or allows Meijer to open in communities and neighborhoods where a super center might not be needed, but everyone needs groceries or pharmacy. So Meijer is still using the super center concept in Michigan, but some of the retail experts we talked to say that this small format store is really an offensive move for Meijer, to stand up against growing competition as other brands kind of move into the market.
0: Mm. Meanwhile, the new Hunter House is going to look incredibly similar to the old one.
1: It definitely will. So this is kind of a saga. Birmingham's famous Hunter House hamburger restaurant had to move a year ago into a new home. And they've kind of been using a food truck for the past year as they've been redeveloping a former KFC into basically what it sounds like will be a near replica of that original restaurant at Maple and Woodward Avenue in Birmingham. So the newly redone Hunter House will be very similar. It'll be about three times the amount of space as the original, but the interior will feel very familiar. It'll be about the same size. It'll seat about 50 people, so slightly bigger. But what will be the key difference for anyone working there will be the kitchen and back of house space. It'll be much larger, so they can be a little bit more efficient. They've even moved the grill from the original location into the restaurant, and that's slated to open this fall. But this is all happening because the original location was subject to some legal battles between the landlord and Hunter House, the restaurant, so they had to move last year. And even after they moved out of that spot, they were back in court because the restaurant that had moved in to replace it put up some signs, and Hunter House wasn't too happy about how similar those signs were to its own branding. Mm. So they got that taken care of, and sounds like everything's on track for the new location to open this fall.
0: Amy Barzee, we appreciate your time this morning. Thank you. You can check out all of that and a heck of a lot more over at Crane's Detroit Business. We'll talk to you next week. Thank you.
1: Have a great one.
0: Yeah, you got it.
2: Yeah, these Meijer small concept stores, man, they're really popping. I mean, they're actually pretty nice. I've been in a couple of them. I've been in the one downtown right there on Jefferson. I've been in there, very nice. And then the one on 13 in Woodward, very nice as well. I mean, you get what you need, and, I mean, you can go in and get your pharmacy, get your groceries, so nice flowers. You know, it's just, but, and it's just, it's small, but it's compact.
0: It's a grocery store.
2: It's a grocery store. It's what it is, but it has the little, you know, it has Meijer at the top of it, you know, so.
0: Yeah. And I mean, there's been much more competition in that space over the years, right? Yeah. I mean, Walmart has expanded dramatically in Michigan over the last, you know, 20, 30 years.
2: Yeah.
0: So now you're getting more of that kind of superstore feel. Target is the same way. Their groceries are, you know, the smaller section, but the same kind of feel, right? You can go and pick up a couple groceries, pick up some eggs and bananas.
2: Yeah.
0: But then you can also go and get clothes or shoes or whatever.
2: Well, and Detroit has two super centers already, one on 8 Mile and one around Grand River and 6 Mile. So they have two of the super center, Meijer super centers. And, you know, these are smaller stores that are like in urban areas, downtown. You know?
0: Yeah. It's a socialism telethon. It's being planned by the Republicans. We'll tell you what that's about coming up next here on JR Morning.
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5: Fox News, I'm CJ Papa. Change in direction from both the U.S. and Iran, but will it lead to peace? Leaders in Iran demanding,
6: calling on the United States to permanently end the war and compensate Iran for damages before the strait would reopen. And President Trump told Axios on Sunday, "We are low-keying it. We are only semi-negotiating with them." The president went on to say, "We are just watching Iran with its huge inflation and the fact they have no money."
5: Fox's Trey Yanks in Tel Aviv. The price for a gallon of regular gas on average hovering at $4, but it's down 9 cents over the past week. Fox confirming President Trump will be stumping for votes during a tele-rally tonight for interim South Carolina Senator Darlene Graham, the sister of the late Lindsey Graham. The special election primary for his open seat takes place tomorrow. 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
10: Many crashes on the roadways as the rain continues to fall across Metro Detroit. Westbound 696 after Mound. Accident there taking up the right lane. Same story on westbound 94 at Shook. That one's causing delays to North River Road. Southbound 75 at 8 Mile. An accident in the two left lanes causing delays to 9 Mile. Also southbound 75 after 12 Mile. Crash off to the left shoulder. An accident on eastbound 96 before Latson Road has traffic slow from Pinckney Road. 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Thunderstorms this morning, cloudy with a stray shower or thunderstorm possible this afternoon and a high of 86. Right now, it's 67. A few clouds tonight with a low of 66. Partly cloudy tomorrow, high of 83. I'm Renee Vitale, WJR, traffic and weather first.
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0: You know, I think I said it last week. If I were a Republican political strategist, here's what I would advise my candidate to do, especially if you're Mike Rogers running against Abdul El-Sayed in this state.
2: Okay.
0: Is you just run video of him and Hassan Piker stumping together. Mm-hmm. Then you flash to some of the horrendous things Hassan Piker has said. Mm-hmm. And then you flash back to them stumping together. Yeah. And then you go to Mike Rogers and he's like, I'm Mike Rogers for Senate. Like, shoulder shrug. Right? That would be my message. Well, apparently Republicans are thinking something pretty similar.
2: Yeah.
0: Because they're going to use this first ever midterm convention in Dallas next month as a major television and messaging event that they say is going to be designed to put a spotlight on the progressive wing that is now seeping more and more in to the Democratic Party. This is a story according to Axios. How effective is that going to be, especially when you consider you're going to be, you know, still a couple of months away from these midterm votes rolling in? Jason Rowe, the political strategist, joins us to talk about it. Jace, good morning. It's good to have you back. Is this a winning strategy by Republicans at this juncture?
18: Well, it makes sense. I was not enthusiastic about the idea of a midterm convention. To me, I just assume this is something where everyone can fawn over Donald Trump. So this was more for him than it was for the party. But I do think with the rise of socialism within the Democratic Party, this does give us an opportunity to kind of educate people on what socialism is. And that's one of the frustrations is you see today, particularly among young people, an embrace of socialism. And I don't think it's because they're actually socialists. I just don't think they understand what a failed system it is. There's nowhere in the world that it has worked, and the examples that we have are oppressive examples, like North Korea and Cuba. So I don't think anyone wants to live that way. So I do think it makes some sense to try to educate people. And I've said this on the show before, Republicans are not going to win this election because we're the prettier of the two parties. We're going to win because we're less ugly. And right now, we're pretty ugly. And I think as people learn more about where the modern Democratic Party is headed, I think the less likely they are to vote for these people.
2: Jason, Republicans plan to portray Democrats as controlled by socialists and far left activists. Does that message still resonate with, like, say, swing voters, or is affordability still more important?
18: Oh, affordability is absolutely still more important. But, you know, listen, everybody's going to be coming forward with their rhetorical devices on this. You know, people are struggling right now, but that is largely because of the war in Iran and the impact on gas prices and the ripple effects through our economy. Not the result of policy. You know, in the Biden era, the struggles that we had, particularly with inflation, were driven by policies. These were policies designed to do the things that they did. So I think Republicans do still have a better narrative when it comes to the economy. And for all the struggles that we're all feeling, and everybody's feeling them, there are some things to point to. I mean, just last week, the stock market hit new highs on two occasions. You know, for those folks that have their retirement savings in the stock market, you know, they might not be feeling it in their daily lives, but they can look at their portfolio and know that they are, you know, creating wealth. You know, the job market still is relatively healthy. The numbers were pretty low for last month, but you look at where those jobs came from and there's good signs. There was a huge drop in government jobs and there was a surge in certain private sector jobs. And I think we'd all rather see more private sector jobs than government jobs. But I think people really need to understand is what the Democratic policies, particularly those being pushed by progressives and socialists, would do. It would make things worse, not better. I mean, we're staring at, you know, a $2 trillion debt, a $40 trillion deficit. And when you hear, you know, people like Hassan Piker talk about, or Abdul Abzaya talk about Medicare for All, that's a $30 trillion program overall. So, you know, the cost of this, it might feel good to think we're going to get free healthcare. But look where free healthcare is delivered around the world, and people that are receiving that healthcare are not satisfied with it. It's not good.
0: If you look at the aggregate on these polls today, Donald Trump's at, what, 38% approval rating? Let's call it below 40%. How difficult is it for the party to run on the successes when there are more people than not that feel like he's not doing the job that they wanted him to do or they expected him to do? While trying to, it just feels like they're juggling a lot of different balls at once, and you risk the option of something hitting the ground at some point.
18: Yeah, I mean, I do think with swing voters, he is a drag for Republicans. You know, the challenge that we have actually is him turning out the low propensity voters that usually only turn out for him, and that's going to be a challenge. And we've seen from what's happening in primaries, particularly in Michigan, that Democratic enthusiasm is really, really high right now. But I also think, I mean, I always see that Trump's got the worst numbers ever. And I've been seeing this since he came down the escalator in 2015.
0: Right.
18: He's always in the mid to low 40s. But I think he is baked into the electorate. I don't think Republicans are going to get punished because they're in the same party as the president and the president supports them and they support him. I think voters accept that. So it's kind of baked in. It doesn't mean it won't be a referendum at some level, but it's got to be a referendum on other things in addition to him. And that's where it goes back to your question, Lloyd. It is about kitchen table issues. Yeah. And if we can make a more compelling case that our plans make more sense than the alternative, we're going to do okay. You know, I was a critic of the mid-decade redistricting that went around the country this last year, but it actually netted out some Republican seats. And so I think there's a high chance we lose the House. I feel relatively confident we hold the Senate. But if we hold the House, it's going to be because of those redistricting maps, not because we're in a better political position.
2: You know, Jason, when all these lights, you know, and the speeches, everything is over, what do you think is going to determine whether this convention actually moves, like, persuadable voters rather than just exciting people who already support the president?
18: Well, you know, the polls will bear it out, and I think how the media covers it. You know, if people don't watch, then, you know, it didn't matter, right? It didn't even happen. But, you know, does the media cover this? Do the mainstream media outlets that swing voters tend to consume cover this thing? And so, you know, it gives us an opportunity to create a narrative, but I don't know that we should expect the media to be our friend and helping to push that narrative. So that part's going to be an interesting question. You know, do they treat this like they do a regular presidential convention and deploy all of their reporters to cover and give us primetime coverage? You know, is that kind of stuff going to happen? Or are we going to be relegated to the Fox News channel? Yeah, so that's going to be an important piece of it. But I think just getting that narrative out there and highlighting and, you know, Chris itemized some of the things. I mean, people like Hassan Piker, the surrogates of this progressive movement. And you've got Mamdani and the things he's doing with government-run grocery stores, you know, free buses, you know, the list of giveaways that Democrats and socialists keep throwing out there. You know, somebody's got to pay for it. And guess what? It's us that's paying for it. And by the way, this government spending also affects inflation. So when you complain about the cost of things, part of that is government and the cost that government imposes on things.
0: Meanwhile, the DNC decided to scrap a plan to hold a midterm convention due to their resources, according to Politico, which they are certainly struggling financially. That might be a good thing. I don't know that they want to put any more spotlight on some of their candidates. Interesting stuff as always. Jason Rowe, we appreciate you. Thank you.
18: Have a great week.
0: Yeah,
2: you too.
0: You do the same. Coming up on the other side, Todd Blanche confirmed as Attorney General. What does that mean going forward, especially as we head towards a consequential November vote? It's coming up on JR Morning.
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10: Wet roads causing many crashes for your Monday morning commute. Westbound 696 after Mound, an accident there taking up the right lane. Same story on westbound 94 at Shook. That's causing delays to North River Road. Southbound 75 at 8 Mile. That accident has cleared. However, traffic still delayed to 9 Mile. Accident off to the left shoulder of southbound 75 after 12 Mile. Eastbound 96 before Latson Road. A crash there is causing backups to Pinckney Road. Crash taking up the left lane of southbound US 23 at Plank Road as well. 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Here's your forecast.
30: Thunderstorms could produce wind and some hail, maybe an isolated tornado as we push on through the first part of the morning. Maybe a break and then more showers and thunder showers as we head on through tonight. I think really this morning through about late morning is going to be our biggest threat. And some sunshine later, 85, with that storm chance coming back later into this evening. Overnight will drop to 67. A few showers and thunderstorms around tomorrow with a high of 85. Chance of showers and thunderstorms on Wednesday. Now, we do have a severe weather risk, not only this morning, but probably even on into maybe tomorrow. And a small chance on Wednesday. From the Weather Channel, I'm meteorologist Ray Stajic on 760 WJR, where Michigan comes to talk.
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0: So it was a 50-49 vote this weekend. Todd Blanche will be the new attorney general. Two Republicans, Susan Collins of Maine, Lisa Murkowski, joined with Democrats in voting against the nomination. There were a number of different questions on how they would vote. Bill Cassidy of Louisiana, who got primaried and lost, how he would vote on this. But he voted in the affirmative. Mitch McConnell was absent. And Bill Cassidy's vote was a decisive vote in that case. So now what happens next? Let's talk about it. Brad Roth, who's a professor of law and political science at Wayne State University Law School, and joins us. Brad, it's good to have you.
7: Good morning.
0: So the political posturing, the games, the maneuvering on the chessboard, we saw it all unfold over Friday and Saturday. And finally, Republicans had enough votes to confirm Todd Blanche is the next attorney general. What does that tell you about the process? What does it tell you about the candidate for that position as we saw everything unfold?
7: Well, it's truly remarkable that the Senate has not stood up for itself as an institution, but rather senators have seen themselves as the instrument of their party. In this situation, we have someone who really has distinguished himself as the president's enforcer, rather than someone who represents the ideals of the Justice Department historically. And so we've seen in a whole series of different contexts, more even than you can count or remember in any one time, it seems, the current Attorney General now is someone who's seen his task as doing the bidding of the president, not simply in policy terms, but in terms of the president's personal interests, getting the president's enemies, and of course, notoriously seeing to it that there would be a deal regarding the IRS that would shield the president and his family from any inquiry into their tax matters, something that's just truly unprecedented.
2: The Justice Department is part of the executive branch, as Blanche, emphasized. So where does the expectation of DOJ independence actually come from? The Constitution, federal law, that's simply tradition.
7: Well, it is just tradition, and that's one of the peculiarities of our system that we haven't really had much occasion to think about over the years, is that there's some sense of social convention within our institution that plays a crucial role in guarding fundamental rule of law values. And so it's true that there's nothing in the Constitution that distinguishes the Justice Department from any other part of the federal government. It has simply been long understood that the rule of law cannot be sustained where the prosecutorial institution is simply an instrument of those who are holding power in the executive branch. The most significant historical moment for all of this was during the Nixon administration, as one might recall, the so-called Saturday Night Massacre of October 1973, when President Nixon wanted to remove the special prosecutor inquiring into Watergate and ended up being defied by the Attorney General, Elliot Richardson, who resigned, and then the Deputy Attorney General, William Ruckelshaus, was ordered to file a special prosecutor, and he refused and was fired. And finally, the president did prevail on the next in line, the Solicitor General, to fire the special prosecutor. The response to this on a bipartisan basis was overwhelming. And in those days, it was Republican voters sending telegrams to their Republican congressmen telling them to start impeachment proceedings against the president. So you had a political ethos in the country about the independence of the Justice Department and its ability to enforce the law against any lawbreaker, irrespective of their position in the administration.
0: Brad Roth, we appreciate your insight. Thank you. We'll talk again very soon.
7: Thank you.
0: Yeah, you got it. Bye-bye. You know, the credentials leads him to that position.
2: Mm-hmm.
0: There's no doubt about
2: it.
0: I mean, law school grad. He was a high-profile lawyer. He was a prosecutor in the U.S. District of New York. I mean, one of the high-profile cases. The question is should you be disqualified from that position if you represented the guy who is appointing you to that position? Yeah.
2: Yeah.
0: 7 o'clock hour coming up. It's Jared Morning.
2: It's Ryan Armani. 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
13: Iran is making new demands. I'm Dave Anthony, Fox News. To get the Strait of Hormuz fully open again with no more attacks on ships like the U.S. has demanded, Iran's Supreme National Security Council is calling for American forces to leave the region and for compensation for damages caused by U.S. attacks.
14: With details still being worked out, the U.S. naval blockade remains in effect. U.S. Central Command says as of August 9th, CENTCOM has redirected 55 commercial vessels, disabled two, and boarded two to ensure compliance. And President Trump told Axios on Sunday, "We are low-keying it. We are only semi-negotiating with them." The president went on to say, "We are just watching Iran with its huge inflation and the fact they have no money."
13: Fox's Trey Yingston, Tel Aviv. Oil prices up about 1% this morning, and more tension now in the region.
15: Israel is publicly rejecting a U.S.-backed Gaza peace plan. Prime Minister Benjamin Netanyahu is vowing there will be no military withdrawal until Hamas fully disarms. He also says a Palestinian state will not be established as long as he's prime minister. The 15-point deal was negotiated by President Trump's International Board of Peace.
13: Fox's Marianne Rafferty, a boat captain in New York, reportedly in federal custody now facing reckless endangerment charges after his charter boat capsized in the New York Harbor over the weekend near the Statue of Liberty, killing two of the 14 people on board, a mother and her 5-month-old baby. Candidates will be out campaigning a final day before primaries in four states, and Fox's Alex Hogan reports.
15: In Wisconsin, Francesca Hong is making a final push before Tuesday's Democratic primary for governor. The Democratic Socialist is backed by the Democratic Socialists of America, and she's faced criticism over social media posts from the past where she called to cancel Thanksgiving, abolish ICE, and abolish prisons. Hong now says those positions do not reflect what she would pursue as governor.
13: Hong leads in the polls in the governor's race. The winning Democrat will face Republican Congressman Tom Tiffany in November. 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
10: Lots of crashes on the roadways as you head out the door. Westbound 696 after Mound, an accident there is taking up two left lanes. Traffic is very slow as you approach that area. Westbound 94 at Shook, an accident there has just cleared. We're still seeing delays to North River Road. Southbound 75 after 12-mile crash off to the left shoulder. Southbound 75 at 8 Mile, that accident has also cleared. We're still seeing backups to 9 Mile. Eastbound 96 before Latson Road, a crash there causing delays to Pinckney Road. And a crash is taking up the left lane of southbound US 23 at Plank Road. 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Thunderstorms this morning, cloudy with a stray shower or thunderstorm possible this afternoon and a high of 86. Right now, it's 67. A few clouds tonight and a low of 66. Partly cloudy tomorrow, high of 83. I'm Renee Vitale, WJR Traffic and Weather First.
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16: I'm still seeing some light shows outside, man.
0: Are you still?
16: I still see some lightning happening.
0: Yeah, we had some lightning on the way in this morning. I'll tell you, I love it. I think it's so cool. I think it's fascinating. I just, I love it. And we could see some weather, some severe weather today, possible thunderstorms, chance of rain tomorrow as well. We might see another chance of thunderstorms later in the week, Thursday. We're overdue, quite frankly.
2: No, I mean,
0: it's been dry.
2: We've had hay outside of our home for the
0: whole. Feels that way.
2: Hey!
0: And always. Nobody's got green grass these days. That's all.
2: No.
0: Dead, it needs water. Yeah.
2: Shoot, if you had a horse, man, you wouldn't have any grass.
0: That's exactly right. Exactly right.
2: Oh, man. Just days after Michigan's historic primary election, Democrats quickly shifting their focus to November. California Governor Gavin Newsom in town. Joined Michigan House Democratic Leader Rajiv Puri and State House nominee Sarah Pounds and Alex Hawkins for a canvassing lunch yesterday in Oakland County. And the event followed a Major Democratic gathering on Friday, kind of a unity gathering at Detroit's Renaissance High School, where candidates, including gubernatorial nominee Jocelyn Benson, Secretary of State nominee Garland Gilchrist, appeared together before a packed audience with Election Day now just a few months away. Democrats hoping this high-profile appearance will energize voters, build party unity, and strengthen voter outreach across Metro Detroit. I'm sure Gavin Newsom was probably thinking something else.
0: Yeah, he's like, oh, great, I get to go to Michigan.
2: Yeah.
0: and get my name out there, get my face out there.
2: Uh-huh.
0: That works.
2: Yeah,
0: I think that's
2: a win-win for him.
0: That's really what this is about. It's under the guise of helping state lawmakers get elected.
2: Right.
0: Or Jocelyn Benson or Garland Gilchrist.
2: Yes.
0: That's fine. But that is a purely selfish trip for Gavin Newsom in my mind. Meanwhile, you've got a former DNC fundraiser on with Laura Trump on Fox News this week, and major donors unlikely to support Kamala Harris in another presidential run. Lindy Lee contended that political donors view their contributions as a business proposition and they will not continue backing candidates or organizations they believe mishandled their money, certainly with $1 billion in pocket during her campaign. Mm-hmm. There was some mishandling of those funds. But she says there's been no accountability and that she is living in a fantasy land that big donors would bet on her again.
2: Yeah. I don't see it either. I don't see that happening.
0: I don't see it either. I'm not actually even sure that she's going to run. She says that she's considering it. I'm not so sure that she's going to run. Mm-hmm. I think that would throw a monkey wrench into already, a tough situation for the Democrats anyway.
2: Mm-hmm.
0: So I don't see how that's going to play.
2: A former Detroit firefighter is facing multiple charges in connection with a series of arsons and robberies on the city's west side. Prosecutors say 52-year-old Eric Anderson set fires at 5 locations between July 10th and August 4th. He's also accused of stealing appliances and 2 puppies from a home before setting it on fire, later stealing firefighters' personal belongings from a firehouse while the crews were responding to another blaze. Anderson resigned from the department in 2023. He was arrested on Friday. He's ordered held on a $500,000 bond with a GPS tether. His probable cause conference scheduled for August 18th. Here's a former Detroit firefighter. He's setting things on fire, and then he sets a fire. The crew goes out to fight the fire. He goes to the firehouse and steals their belongings. I don't know what happened. I don't know what happened.
0: That's crazy.
2: Is that?
0: Yes. It's unbelievable. Unbelievable.
2: I don't know. And this guy was a firefighter. He was a great firefighter.
0: Up until he wasn't.
2: Until he wasn't.
0: Up until he was an arsonist.
2: Arsonist. Yes. Federal prosecutors also seeking permission to sell the $1.5 million Novi mansion belonging to former Detroit Riverfront Conservancy CFO William Smith. Smith serving 19 years in prison right now after admitting he stole $44.3 million from the nonprofit and used the money to finance a lavish lifestyle. Prosecutors say selling the 3,700-square-foot home would prevent additional taxes, maintenance costs, and penalties while helping recover restitution for the conservancy. However, Smith's former wife claims an ownership interest, while Old National Bank says it holds a $710,000 mortgage. Any net proceeds would be held by the government while those competing claims are resolved.
0: Mm. Yeah. Not really a surprise there.
2: No.
0: They're trying to get every dime back they can.
2: I mean, they're not going to get that much back, but if they can get a little, they're going to get it.
0: Yeah. Meanwhile, the Tigers beat the Giants yesterday 3-1.
2: Nice West Coast trip for them.
0: 7-2 on that trip. They won all those series, which was good news for them. They are now 2 games under 500. Second place in the AL Central, just 3.5 back of Chicago. And they are 1 game out of a wild card spot.
2: Wow.
0: I mean, look.
2: Listen, lose Mize, you lose Scooble.
0: Yeah. If you're able to do all that while losing your 2 best pitchers.
2: Mm-hmm.
0: I mean, Jackson Jobe looked pretty good.
2: He did.
0: So that's nice. Sometimes a little bit of that, spotlight can do you good.
2: Yeah, absolutely.
0: Whether or not that's sustainable, we'll see. We'll see. But they're in a good spot, and they've done a lot of really. They played a lot of really good baseball to put themselves in the position that they are after a really horrendous start to the year.
2: Absolutely. Also, Tupac Shakur 1996 is when he was killed in Las Vegas, on the Las Vegas Strip. Well, they're going to have a trial of a guy they said orchestrated it. His name is Dwayne Keefe D. Davis. And he may have just handed prosecutors the key to his own murder trial. Some exclusive jailhouse audio obtained by the New York Post reveals the 63-year-old admitted to writing his tell-all memoir, directing, undermining his current defense claim that he that the book was just fabricated by a ghostwriter so he could just sell more books. In the book, he describes himself as the shot caller who handled his nephew, who handed his nephew the gun used to fatally shoot Tupac in Las Vegas back in 1996. In the 7-minute call to his mistress, Davis complained about media coverage and expressed confidence that he will win the case. Prosecutors now plan to use the recording against him when his murder trial begins. Jury selection starts today in Las Vegas.
0: Whoopsie. All eyes on Keefe D.
2: Didn't you know that they record things when you're in jail, brother?
0: Tupac reference. 7:12, time for WJR's Business Beat, brought to you by shelving.com. We rack your world. Here's Jeff Sloan, the founder and CEO of Startup Nation, to spotlight the entrepreneurial tech and startup community on WJR.
17: Good morning. How's the economy really doing? Well, one interesting indicator is that 72% of shoppers today have turned to buy now, pay later options to make purchases, also known as BNPL. And that is a 20% hike year over year, according to a study just released from PartnerCentric. Okay, so what does it signal? Well, choosing the BNPL option when making a purchase can fairly be considered a last resort option, given the typically higher interest rates one pays when using that option and facing more draconian penalties you incur when you miss a payment or even are late for a payment. So when the consumer turns to BNPL, it signals that they've run out of other, better options and are using it as a last resort. And beyond using BNPL more, consumers are using it for even smaller purchases, including to buy groceries. Of those who are relying more on this payment method, 24% say it's because they have to due to cost of living struggles. And here's the worst news, 24% have missed a payment in the past year. Indeed, 10% have missed 5 payments or more. And of those who do not always make their payments on time, 28% say it negatively affected their credit score. Who's using the option most? Well, first, it was Gen Zers who were the biggest utilizers in 2025. This year, though, millennials are now the biggest users of BNPL, 76% versus 69% of Gen X and 68% of Gen Z, while 55% of boomers use the option today. So want to know how consumers are really doing these days? The percentage of consumers turning to BNPL option provides some pretty clear insight into just how badly many consumers are struggling these days to make ends meet. I'm Jeff Sloan.

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13: Few crashes to start the brand new work week. Southbound 75 at Crooks, an accident there taking up the right lane. Two right lanes blocked by a crash on westbound 696 after Mound. Southbound US 23 at Plank Road, crash in the left lane, has traffic stop and go from Carpenter.

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1: Watching rain and thunderstorms to the west of us coming in this morning. They may have the potential to stay severe, so we'll have to keep an eye on that closely. This afternoon, some sunshine, a few clouds around, and maybe a late-day shower thunderstorm. Up near 85, tonight we'll drop into the upper 60s and cloudy. After 9 or 10 o'clock, the storm threat will end. A few showers, maybe a thunderstorm tomorrow afternoon, 85. It'll last into tomorrow night, and a few showers and thunderstorms on Wednesday. You have a chance of some more severe weather Tuesday, Wednesday. From the Weather Channel, I'm meteorologist Ray Stajic on 760 WJR, where Michigan comes to talk.
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0: like we're walking in a bit of a political minefield, doesn't it?
1: Oh, yeah.
0: Caitlin Buss wrote an interesting piece in the Detroit News. Republicans attacking El Sayed could backfire on them. Maybe. Again, I told you what I would do.
1: Oh, yeah. Yeah.
0: You play the Hassan Piker video. Mm-hmm. You play some of the things he said. You play him running around together, stumping. And then it's Mike Rogers for Senate. Period. End of story.
1: Yeah.
0: That is, you can run that message for a long, long time.
1: Mm-hmm.
0: And again, I think it's geographical. I think a lot of it is going to depend on where you live. No, that message probably wouldn't resonate in New York, in California, even in places like Wisconsin, where they've got a pretty substantial test for a Democratic Socialist tomorrow.
1: Yeah, tomorrow, yeah.
0: But how could this backfire on Republicans? Let's talk about it. Caitlin Buss, the assistant editorial page editor with the Detroit News, joins us. Caitlin, good morning. It's good to have you. How do you see this backfire or could backfire for Republicans?
2: Yeah, so I think a lot of what you're talking about, a lot of that messaging certainly came out. I think we're seeing more of like the raw video of Abdul El-Sayed, you know, in life throughout the past 10 years. And that will be probably the most effective stuff. You know, kind of conjecturing about what his true motives are, I think that's what might backfire. And so in that, you have not taking on really what his real ideas are, the real message that he's pushing out there, which is these huge government ideas that are wildly popular with some Americans. I think you also run the risk, and I didn't quite talk about this in the column, but perhaps defeating him here in the fall. I mean, that seems, you know, more likely than not. But continuing his movement and, you know, everything he wants to accomplish, I think, on the national stage.
1: You know, using El Sayed's full name alongside of, you know, images of September 11th and pictures of Osama bin Laden, and, you know, that sends a very special, you know, specific message. Is that legitimate political contrast, or is it an appeal to fear and religious kind of prejudice?
2: Well, it's certainly legitimate. I mean, we've seen fear work in a number of ways. And so, you know, it's fair game, right? And there's no truth behind the sort of caricature that Republicans and others are making of him. I mean, there is some truth to it. I think it's just when we ascribe his motives, that his motives are to, you know, destroy America, kill other Americans. He himself hasn't said that, you know,
1: yeah.
2: So I'm not going to ascribe that to him. And I think just long-term, that is a short-term way to get people over the fence on him. I don't think it'll work in the long term.
0: Well, even yesterday on Meet the Press with Kristen Welker, one of the things that she was talking about is, you know, are you going to raise taxes on people? Because if you're going to carry out a lot of the messaging or the policy ideas that he's bringing to the table, it's going to take money, and it certainly would raise taxes for not just millionaires or billionaires or trillionaires in the case of Elon Musk's. It would tax everyday Americans. And his perspective is, yes, we would raise taxes, but at the same time, more services would be available to you. To me, those are very conflicting messages, because people don't necessarily want to see their taxes raised, but they do want more services.
2: Yeah, you're totally right. And I was happy to see that the media is going in that, you know, they were going in that direction. There's a lot of distraction around it, but they are asking him about these policies. What does that mean for the average American family? And I think that is the scariest stuff that he has to offer, to be perfectly honest. Those are the policies that would decimate Michigan's economy further than it's already been, and the national economy. I mean, small business owners, you know, average Americans in the metro Detroit area are looking at huge increases in taxes, having to shut down their businesses, lay off, you know, the payroll tax hike, the death taxes. That is truly scary, and that is truly scary for where our country is going. I agree there's a lot of concern about, you know, the role of Muslim Americans in the past. You know, there's room for conversation around that. But I think what is truly scary for American families looking forward of all faiths and genders is what he's proposing the government does.
1: Is there a danger? I'm wondering, is there a danger that a campaign that's dominated by words like, you know, communists and Islamists and Sharia law could alienate an independent, suburban, and moderate voters Rogers needs?
2: Yeah, I mean, this is going to be a defining race, I think. I think you have two very different visions of the future of this country, and not just economically, but culturally and all of these things. So Rogers has, unfortunately, Abdul has crystallized his message, and there's room to attack it, but he is pushing it really hard, and it has three prongs, you know, and people know it. Mm-hmm. Mike Rogers has to come up with a similar vision, and I believe in the policies he advocates for, but he needs to just relay those very clearly. This is what America needs to hold on to going forward. This is what Republicans have already done for you, and we're the only ones that have, you know, tried to put money back in your pocket.
0: Caitlin Buss, interesting piece. We appreciate your time as always. Thank you. We'll talk soon.
2: All right, thanks.
0: Yeah, you got it. That, to me, would be a disaster, mm-hmm. what you just mentioned.
1: Yeah. Mm-hmm.
0: Yeah. I think that would be absolutely the wrong path to take.
1: And yeah,
0: you look, I believe personally, especially things that I've seen. I mean, you've got the Democratic Jewish coalitions in this area,
1: uh-huh.
0: that have said, hey, you got to do some work to bring us back on
1: absolutely.
0: Board.
1: Absolutely. Yes.
0: I think if you make this a religious campaign, you tie things that don't have ties, I think that would be really problematic, and I would think that would not be a winning message.
1: And I just think you don't really win the race, if I'm Mike Rogers, by making voters, you know, be fearful,
0: no.
1: you know, of Abdul. I think you got to say, listen,
0: make them fearful of the ideas.
1: Yes, but, you know, here are the Republican policies that offer you a better future.
0: This correct. Is,
1: you know.
0: I don't think, look, you don't denigrate people of a certain faith.
1: Yeah.
0: That's not what we do. That's not what we should do. That would be the message. If you are a practicing Muslim, that's okay.
1: Mm-hmm.
0: You're in America. You can do that here.
1: You can do that, yeah.
0: I think that would be a disastrous mistake if Republicans started going down that path. But you want to talk about the dangers of his ideas?
1: Yes,
0: you want
1: yeah.
0: to talk about the dangers of whom he associates with?
1: Mm-hmm.
0: Totally different ball game. Those are all fair game.
1: Yeah.
0: And
1: yeah.
0: I think that would build a stronger coalition if you're Mike Rogers. More coming up next on JR Morning.
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0: Southbound 75 at Crooks, an accident is taking up the right lane. Westbound 696 after Mound, a crash taking up the two right lanes there. Accident in the left lane of southbound US 23 at Plank Road has traffic slowed to Carpenter. Now, WJR weather first from the Weather Channel. Thunderstorms this morning, cloudy and a stray shower or thunderstorm possible this afternoon with a high of 86. Right now, it's 68. Few clouds tonight and a low of 66. Showers in the morning, partly cloudy tomorrow with a high of 81. I'm Renee Vitale, WJR, traffic and weather first.
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0: Stick around for All Talk at 9 with Kevin Dietz. 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Here's Chris Renwick, Loy Jackson, and Jamie Edmonds.
1: All right, here's something I was thinking about over the weekend.
2: Okay.
1: And it's not really necessarily a new thought, but I am interested to update it a little bit. You know, you did a story today. I want to hear a little more about it. Mm-hmm. You did a story today about there has been a delay in getting some people their tax refunds.
2: From
1: their
2: Michigan.
1: State tax refunds,
2: yeah.
1: So what's that about?
2: Well, it's fewer than 95,000 taxpayers, but I mean, listen, if you're waiting for some money, I mean, it means a lot. The Treasury Department says it's processed about 5.2 million returns. They issued $3.5 billion, but some returns require manual review because of missing information or identity verification concerns. Now, and this backlog followed Michigan's transition. It transitioned from a 40-year-old computer system to the new Gentax software, and officials acknowledge taxpayers have the right to be frustrated and say a new phone system should improve the response times. And, you know, if you're facing a hardship, there is a number you can call, 517-636-4486, to get more information. But
1: okay,
2: you know,
1: so you're transitioning over to a new system.
2: Sure.
1: Okay, and fine.
2: Some people got there, some people didn't. Some people made mistakes and have to be manually checked. It's going to take a little time.
1: Sure. But we just saw locally some of these millages fail.
2: Uh-huh.
1: The in school Oakland millage. County.
2: Yes.
1: School millage and some of these public safety millages.
2: Yes.
1: Mm-hmm. Also failed.
2: Mm-hmm.
1: The debates over the roads, for example. The governor talked about fixing the damn roads.
2: Yes. It seems like every road is being fixed all at once.
1: Well, and again, that it's fine for now until it's not.
2: Mm-hmm.
1: And not all the roads are getting fixed.
2: No.
1: And again, nobody expected every single, square inch of road in the state of Michigan to be fixed under Governor Whitmer. Nobody thought that.
2: Yeah.
1: But you fix a lot of the big stuff. That's all you can do, right? Okay.
2: Yeah.
1: But I think we've fallen a little bit short of that. Then you look at where we are in our reading literacy. You look at where we have fallen as an education system as a whole. You know, we have fallen off. We're on this decline. It's not okay.
2: No, it is not.
1: Then you look at what's happening at the federal level. You've got, complete mayhem. Nobody can get on the same page as anybody. There's divisions in their own party. You got people complaining about a president. You got people complaining about the lawmakers. I mean, it is an absolute mess. Front to back.
2: Mm-hmm.
1: And I guess I just wonder, do you still have faith in our government? Do you still feel like it is a competent working machine? Because I think a lot of people have just thrown their hands up and have said, enough. Nobody's doing anything in the best interest of me. I got gas $4.50 a gallon.
2: Yeah.
1: It's just a disaster. Now, I mean, if you look at your 401k, it's doing pretty good, right?
2: Yeah. Oh, yeah.
1: I've been pretty happy with
2: nice
1: with all of that stuff.
2: Yeah.
1: But not everybody's got that. And not everybody is able to put that nest egg away and save because people are dealing with other things.
2: So most people, usually people still have some hope. Are you saying that maybe people just don't even have hope
1: anymore? I do.
2: Okay.
1: Because I don't believe anything is permanent. Nothing is permanent. So for people that are all up in arms about Donald Trump, he's going to be gone in 2 years.
2: Mm-hmm.
1: And then whatever if you think our world order has been thrown into a tizzy, or you think some of the laws that have put into place have been detrimental, all of that, you just go away. I mean, it just changes.
2: Yeah.
1: It's okay. Like you may not be happy now, but it's fine. Everything will be fine.
2: Yeah.
1: Right. And so I do believe the system works. I have not lost all faith. Or is there times when I'm really frustrated? Of course.
2: And that's okay.
1: Of course.
2: Yeah.
1: But to throw your hands up and say, oh, this doesn't work, I don't believe that. I don't believe it. And I don't believe changing our current system, I mean, really upending it the way that some people are proposing, Abdul El-Sayed, example.
2: The DSA people are.
1: I just don't think that that's going to work. And I think in the long term, it's going to be incredibly detrimental.
2: Oh.
1: That's me. That's my opinion. I haven't lost faith. Have you lost faith?
2: No, I haven't lost faith. I'm with you that, things change and, the ones who you maybe have lost faith with won't be here long. It changes and you'll have new people in. So, no, I haven't lost faith. I get frustrated.
1: Sure.
2: And, you know, in the meantime, until it does change, you know, I might be dealing with some pain, you know, and I don't like dealing with that. But, you know, weeping doesn't last forever. You know, it's, you know, that's what the Lord says. And weeping doesn't last, you know, forever. You know, that's sunshine in the morning, man.
1: Yeah. No, 800-859-0957, 800-859-0WJ. Have you completely lost faith? Because I just haven't. It's not generally my nature. And I mean, you can be frustrated in the moment. You can be unhappy in the moment. Mm-hmm. But I think to say that there is a system that is all a mess and it can't be fixed, that's just not something I agree with. Meanwhile, maybe a little bit of frustration, but a lot less for Brian this weekend. Brian is back. The grandkids were in town from overseas. And yes. And how did that go?
3: Oh, it was great. It was terrific.
1: Okay, right? Now how did it really go?
2: Well, they wore him out. That's what happened.
3: As you get older, you realize why young people have children and uh-huh. old people don't. Because uh-huh. it's exhausting.
1: Yeah.
3: Love them to death.
1: Yeah.
3: But it's exhausting.
1: Yeah. Yeah, that sounds about right.
3: Yep. Yeah.
1: But that sounds about right.
3: It's a ton of fun. I mean, took them, we drove around, we did a lot of, you know, went to the park, got to take them to the comic book store one day, just me.
1: Oh,
3: and,
1: see, that's
3: and
1: Brian's
3: guys.
1: Super Bowl right there.
2: Oh,
3: absolutely.
2: Yeah.
3: Absolutely. Absolutely.
1: And how did that go?
3: It was very fun because, guys, let's go to the comic book store. Boom, we're in the car and we get there and Grandpa roams around, does what he does. And then I'm looking for the guys. What do you guys want to get? Have you found something you want to get? Oh, I really like this, Grandpa. It's like, I Funko Pops. Like, we get that. Oh, it's real expensive, Grandpa. And I went, what is it? It's like $30. Like, well, this is on Grandpa, so you could just get what you want. We don't, you know, we see them every year, so I don't care what I spend. Mm-hmm. Let's get that. I said, don't worry about money. It's all on Grandpa. Well, the minute I said that, there was a Ghostbusters Slimer way up on the top shelf, and it was full size, mounted to the wall, and the arms come out. It looks like Slimer's coming through your wall. Minute I said, everything's on Grandpa, guys. Let's get that, Grandpa. It's $150.
2: Uh-huh. Like, open up that can of worms.
1: Did you get Slimer?
3: No, Grandpa pulled a distraction move.
2: Oh, hey, because we're good at that.
3: Yes, yes.
1: Grandpa goes, what is that over there?
3: I'm having a heart attack, fellas. No. Well, plus,
1: Brian fell in the comic book store.
3: And remember, my out was easy. They also wanted to get some giant water guns to take with them. It's like, guys, remember, you got to go back to the Netherlands. Everything you get, you got to carry with you uh-huh. on the plane. And they were going to see my stepson's in-laws after. I said, that's a lot to carry.
2: Yeah.
3: And it's, oh, yeah, you're right, Grandpa. That's a lot to carry. It's like, it is a lot to carry.
2: That distraction move, buddy. I'm telling you.
1: It's for real?
2: That's for real.
3: It is.
2: I get it, yeah.
3: And they're
2: yeah.
3: getting older now. The oldest is 12. It's not as easy to distract.
2: No.
1: Yeah.
2: No, it's not.
3: The 8-year-old was pretty easy. But, I mean, it's great to have them here. It's so much fun.
1: That's awesome.
2: I mean, it's great, man.
3: Even my wife was like, you're like a different person when they're here. It's like, yeah, because I have so much fun with them. It's great. We took them to a farm market. I'll tell you this quick story if I can. Farm market my grandparents used to take me to. My stepson said, where did you find out about this? I'm like, my grandparents brought me here. This now it's cool because I'm taking my grandkids mm-hmm. here. And the 8-year-old said, Grandpa, maybe one day I can bring my grandkids here. And wow. Grandpa nearly cried in the car.
1: I was going to say.
2: That's touching right there,
1: and
2: man.
1: His heart grew two sizes.
3: Absolutely.
2: Oh,
3: absolutely.
2: God.
1: That's very cool.
3: It was fun.
1: Very cool. Coming up on the other side, reactions are pouring in. Do you trust the government still? Do you have faith in the system? We'll get to that coming up on the other side. Also, Evan Brown joins us. It is back to school for much of the country. Not so much here in the state of Michigan, but I'd love to get a parent on the phone in Florida as their kids go back to school.
2: Yeah.
1: I'd love something to look forward to. That's coming up next. 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
8: Southbound 75 at Crooks, an accident is taking up the right lane. Northbound US 23 before Geddes Road, a crash there causing delays to 94. Southbound US 23 at Plank Road, accident in the left lane that has traffic backed up to Carpenter. Now, WJR Weather First from the Weather Channel. Here's your forecast.
9: Gonna be a rough morning here, Monday morning, and the rain and thunderstorms coming in. Hopefully this line weakening that's coming across from our west right now. I think late morning, maybe even a couple of hours earlier, we could be done with the threat until later today. Sunshine will then break out, 85, a few clouds. Now this evening, there may be a shower, thunder shower around, nothing widespread, overnight cloudy, upper 60s. Tuesday, we do it again, but this time in the afternoon, a few showers, thunderstorms, maybe some severe storms into the evening, 85. Wednesday, a threat for showers and thunderstorms, 85. From the Weather Channel, I'm meteorologist Ray Stajic on 760 WJR, where Michigan comes to talk.
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0: So to the question of do you still believe in this government? How skeptical are you? Because I do. I believe. Mm-hmm. I'm not off the bandwagon.
1: No.
0: I think there are times of frustration. I think there are times of confusion. But for the most part, I look, things run. Things happen. Things get done. And, we've seen, unfortunately, less bipartisanship. We've seen, some of the more traditional relationships that are formed across the aisle. Those don't necessarily exist anymore.
1: Haven't we seen this in the past? Maybe not to this extent, but haven't we seen this in the past? And that question kind of you would ask maybe several administrations ago, like, hey, you still believe in the government? Because things didn't always happen so smoothly.
0: No, but at least there was efforts to work across the aisle. Whereas I don't know that is necessarily the case on big issues anymore.
1: Uh-huh, yeah.
0: And then it still happens. Of course it does.
1: Yeah.
0: You know, you don't hear about the bills that get passed, unanimously.
1: No.
0: That's not.
1: That's not sexy.
0: That's not sexy. That's not fun.
1: No.
0: Right? Like, it's the big issues, the big topic issues that get talked about, because that's where the debate lies.
1: That's where the debate, and everybody goes into their silos.
0: From a 586 number, as long as we have a party system, I have no trust in the government. Reason is because with a party system, government only goal is to gain power and lie and cheat and steal to benefit their party, not the people. What Republican policies give us a better life? Tax cuts to pay people without spending cuts, ballooning the deficit further. Long-term plan, I don't see anything policy-wise from Republicans. From a former Republican voter, now independent, Republicans only play to fear and short-term electability. This one, Brian, completely appalled by the price of that Ghostbusters piece of memorabilia. if you don't spend it with the grandkids, they'll spend it without you. It was pretty nice to see the grandkids in town. I think there's incredible skepticism of the government. Incredible skepticism. And I think that's healthy.
1: More so now than in the past?
0: Probably.
1: Okay.
0: I mean, yes. Probably in this day and age.
1: And
0: whether that skepticism is properly founded in reality or not, I think more of it exists.
1: Mm-hmm.
0: Certainly with social media and the echo chambers and your algorithm and all those things.
1: Absolutely. That definitely plays a part.
0: Meanwhile, much of the country going back to school today ahead of Labor Day. Many schools here in Michigan going after Labor Day. Let's talk about it with Eben Brown, our Fox News reporter and WJR contributor. Eben, good morning. It's back to school for a lot of these kids, huh?
2: It is. Here in Florida, I'm in the Miami-Dade, Fort Lauderdale area, and our school begins today. And Miami-Dade proper will begin later this week. Much of the school districts, or many of the school districts, in the country, begin in August. I believe Detroit begins in 2 weeks, right?
1: That's right.
0: Yeah.
1: Mm-hmm.
2: Yeah, so it always comes into a shock to my family in New York. I grew up in New York. I've been in Florida for 20 years. And every August, I have the same conversation with my brothers. Yeah, school's starting. It's starting so early. Why don't you wait till Labor Day like us? It's like we had this conversation last year.
0: All right.
2: Because they're in New York and they think the world revolves around them.
0: Sure.
2: And you know how that works. So, but anyhow, no, most, pop culture phenomenon of school starting after Labor Day is actually not something that happens around the entire country.
1: Are schools fully staffed, Eben? I mean, are teachers and support staff shortages still kind of creating problems for a lot of districts?
2: So I think the answer to that is ultimately your mileage may vary.
1: Okay.
2: There are some districts and some states where they still profess to have a teacher shortage. The question is really what are they doing about it, and whether or not that's really a big deal. In a state, for instance, like ours in Florida, mm-hmm. we have a very robust ability to send your kids to other schools other than the public schools. To do so on the tax, with your taxpayer money that you would pay for the school. Some people like to call it a voucher system or something like that.
1: Mm-hmm.
2: But it has allowed parents to choose better schools for their kids based on anything, including teacher-student ratios. And so it's kind of become a self-solving problem in some ways. But there are other states where this continues to be an issue, where either there aren't enough teachers and therefore class sizes are very large, or there's not enough space, and so kids are still ending up in large classes because they just don't have enough space to accommodate smaller classes for all the kids they need to serve.
0: Meanwhile, there was an ABC Ipsos poll that said parents are expected to spend $900 per kid to get ready to go back to school this year. A lot of people are saying more things are expensive. 30% of people are saying the prices are about the same from last year. So it's the economic impact of back to school, too.
2: Well, there is that, because you do need to buy certain things for your kids. And there's also, I think, a number of schools that now ask their parents to buy things for the classroom, because for some reason they can't afford. Well, back in the day, we used to say chalk and erasers. I don't think they use chalkboards anymore.
0: I have not bought chalk for the kids going back to school.
2: Marker boards.
0: Yeah, right.
2: But yeah, look, everyone is going to need to, you know, this is usually when parents buy new clothes for the kids, right? Right before school begins. So that's something. School supplies. I remember, one of the things I needed in high school, I had to get a graphing calculator, one of those Texas Instruments graphing calculators.
1: Yeah.
2: Mm-hmm. And my parents were like, why the heck am I spending money on this? And it was kind of an expensive venture back then.
1: Yep.
2: Nowadays, you have an app on the phone that does the same thing. So, that's a cost saver right there. Of course, you have to get the kid the phone. There is an expense in going back to school, and certain things do need replacing after a while. That kiddie lunch kit, box that you got your kid when they were in elementary school, they've kind of outgrown it once they've gotten to seventh or eighth grade. They don't want that little kiddie lunchbox. You have to get them something a bit more age appropriate, right? Otherwise, they're going to get beaten up or something on the
1: I always like my kept my Super Friends lunchbox. I'm sorry, I kept it.
2: The idea is, of course, is to keep it, not to get rid of it. Just get them something else to use, because later on in life, that Super Friends lunchbox is going to be worth
1: it. You better believe it.
0: Exactly, yes, right. Evan Brown, we appreciate you as always. Thank you.
2: Take care, guys.
0: Yeah, you got it.
1: You know, another big thing I would think this year too in school districts are these cell phones and what they're going to be doing with
0: them.
1: Are they going to be going in pouches? How much screen time can you bring them? Can you not? Everybody's doing different things.
0: By the way, we were picking some stuff up for the kids the other day, and I did see those Texas Instrument calculators.
1: Yeah,
0: I was like, I didn't even know they were still making these.
1: I didn't either.
0: I had to buy them too when I was in high school,
1: and they were expensive.
0: Ask me how many times I used it.
1: How many? What, once?
0: We got to take a break. Coming up on the other side, 8 o'clock hour, Jonathan Savage joins us. We'll also hear a new piece of Jamie's podcast. How dare you ask me that question? It's coming up on JR Morning.
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11: We're only semi-negotiating with Iran. I'm Dave Anthony, Fox News. That's what President Trump tells Axios, that he's taking a low-key approach as talks continue to get shipping flowing fully through the Strait of Hormuz after all of Iran's attacks on ships.
12: The Iranian government issued a new list of demands for the United States. Tehran says free passage won't be reinstated until the U.S. corrects its behavior. It wants the blockade of Iranian ports lifted, the American military withdrawn, and compensation for war damage. Meanwhile, Israel's prime ministers rejected a 15-point Board of Peace plan for Gaza. Benjamin Netanyahu says his troops won't withdraw until Hamas is completely disarmed.
11: That's Fox's Jonathan Savage. Oil prices are up more than 1%, but they've dropped big last week when President Trump had paused U.S. bombing again. So analyst Trevely Lundberg tells Fox gas will get cheaper.
13: Because oil prices are way down, and so are the prices that retailers pay for their fuel. They're going to share those price cuts with us.
11: AAA's national average for regular down 9 cents since last Monday to $4 per gallon. That's still a buck more than before the Iran conflict. Ukraine keeps blowing up Russian oil refineries. The latest drone attack left at least 13 people dead, 75 wounded, according to Russian officials, as Ukraine keeps taking the war into Russia with attacks causing fuel shortages there. A New York boat captain's in federal custody, charged with reckless endangerment after his charter boat trip near the Statue of Liberty in the harbor turned into a nightmare when the boat capsized.
14: The 21-foot motorboat reportedly could only seat 10 people, but a total of 14 were on board at the time. That includes a 27-year-old mother from Queens and her 5-month-old infant, who were pronounced dead at a local hospital after being pulled from the water by first responders. The child's father was reportedly also on board but survived the accident.
11: Fox's Nate Foy, the Coast Guard's investigating if it was an illegal charter boat trip. 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
18: Eastbound 94 at Hagerty, an accident is off to the left shoulder. Crash taking up the right lane of southbound 75 at Crooks. On the Jeffries westbound at Beach Daily, an accident there is taking up the right lane. Same story on eastbound M14 after Barton Drive. Northbound US 23 before Getty's, an accident there causing delays to 94. Southbound US 23 at Plank Road, crash in the left lane. Traffic stop and go from Carpenter. Now, WJR Weather First from the Weather Channel. Thunderstorms this morning, cloudy, a stray shower, a thunderstorm is possible this afternoon, a high of 86. Right now, it's 68. Few clouds tonight and a low of 66. Showers in the morning, partly cloudy tomorrow, high of 81. I'm Renee Vitale, WJR Traffic and Weather First.
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10: It's not just morning, it's a JR morning with Chris Renwick, Lloyd Jackson, and Jamie Edmonds on 760 WJR and on the WJR app, where Michigan comes to talk.
0: A little bit of rain here to start the 8 o'clock hour downtown. A little bit of lightning today.
1: I just saw some a few minutes ago.
0: Did you? You're still seeing it.
1: During the
0: all
1: break.
0: Right.
1: Mm-hmm.
0: I see, I got my back to the window. I can't see anything out there.
1: No, I'm you know, watching you, man. I got your back.
0: Thank you. I appreciate that. Thank you. But we could see some storms pop up today, maybe tomorrow, a little bit of rain tomorrow, maybe a chance for storms later in the week as well. And a little bit of this precipitation will do us good. I've seen a lot of, as you put it, hay around town. The grass is...
1: Keep the horses away.
0: The grass is a lovely shade of tan throughout much of Metro Georgia. We just haven't had any rain.
1: No, we haven't.
0: It has been quite sparse.
1: Bone dry.
0: Yeah. It'll be nice to get that grass a little bit of relief. Meanwhile, Gavin Newsom in town?
1: He was here to stump for... people who are running for elections. About him.
0: Yeah, okay, sure.
1: Okay, it was not about
0: sure.
1: him. He joined Michigan House Democratic leader Ranjiv Puri and State House nominees Sarah Pounds and Alex Hawkins for a canvassing lunch yesterday in Oakland County. And then that event followed a major Democratic gathering Friday. It was that unity breakfast that happened at Detroit's Renaissance High School. Candidates, including gubernatorial nominee Jocelyn Benson, Secretary of State nominee, Garland Gilchrist, and others, Abdul El Sayed, everybody, they appeared together before a packed audience. Election day is just a few months away, people. Democrats are hoping that high-profile appearances will energize the volunteers and build the party unity and strengthen voter outreach across Metro Detroit.
0: Yeah.
1: And that's what Gavin wants.
0: Sure.
1: That's what he wanted.
0: Sure. He wants to make sure Democrats have control of the legislature.
1: That's it.
0: Yeah. Not
1: nothing to happen about him possibly running for president.
0: Right. Not raising his profile.
1: No, nothing like that.
0: I agree. I don't see that being the case either. Meanwhile, you've got a former DNC fundraiser who told Lara Trump on My View with Lara Trump that major donors won't support Vice President Kamala Harris, former Vice President Kamala Harris, in another presidential run. Saying that many of these political donors view their contributions as business propositions and they will not continue backing candidates that they say mismanage their money. She says that Kamala Harris is living in a fantasy land that big donors would bet on her again. She should just go away because the American people do not want her agenda. $2.5 billion was spent between the Harris campaign and pro-Harris PACs in that presidential, in their very truncated presidential run. And they just, they feel like that's not it. But to you, your point is, you know, you write this book, you throw everybody under the bus, it's their fault, not my fault, but it's their fault. And then you expect
1: will you vote for me again, please?
0: Yeah. Can I have more money, please? I don't see how that works either.
1: Federal prosecutors seeking permission to sell the $1.5 million Novi mansion belonging to former Detroit Riverfront Conservancy CFO William Smith. Smith, as you know, is in jail. He's serving a 19-year prison sentence after admitting he stole $44.3 million from the nonprofit and used that money to finance a lavish lifestyle. Prosecutors say selling the 3,700 square foot home would prevent additional taxes, maintenance costs, and penalties while helping recover restitution for the conservancy. However, Smith's former wife claims she has an ownership interest, and the Old National Bank says it holds a $710,000 mortgage. Any net proceeds would be held by the government while those competing claims are resolved. Mm-hmm. They're nickel and dime trying to get it as much back as they can, and I understand, but I don't ever think they'll get anywhere near the 44 million that was taken, but they got to do what they got to do and try to get something back.
0: Yeah. Meanwhile, Donald Trump telling Axios that the United States is only semi-negotiating with Iran.
1: Oh, just a little bit.
0: Just a little.
1: Okay. Like being a little pregnant.
0: Just semi.
1: Yeah, right. Okay, dude.
0: Just semi-negotiating. Iran setting new demands for reopening the Strait of Hormuz that would include compensation for war damages. So the president says the United States is only semi-negotiating. The Houthis in Yemen attacked a government-held port city late last night. It was the second time in 24 hours. Benjamin Netanyahu rejecting U.S. Gaza peace plan. And he said that they will stay in Gaza until Hamas genuinely disarms. I think he's skeptical. We talked about that as well. And Donald Trump said that that was a historic agreement, a historic plan that was set out and put into place. And Hamas saying that they would disarm. We'll talk about it more. Jonathan Savage is joining us on the other side.
1: Well, and I know Netanyahu has broken away from the president on this plan because, you know, he's going to be up for re-election. And the people, they don't want the Israeli troops to pull out of Gaza, and they don't want that. So he's going against that because he's trying to stay in and stay on top of everything and still become the, you know, be the prime minister. So. A lot of that going on as well. A Detroit activist who has spent decades working to make the city safer is now receiving help from the community he has served. Friends and supporters gathered over the weekend at the Shrine of the Black Madonna for a fundraiser benefiting Minister Malik Shabazz, who is facing mounting medical expenses following several health challenges, including a massive heart attack back in 2023. Detroit Police Chief Todd Bettison said the city owes Shabazz a debt of gratitude for his longtime partnership with police and community commitment to public safety. Shabazz, who has served Detroit for 43 years, thanked the community for its support, and donations can be made to Peace in the Streets Incorporated on Livernois in Detroit. Malik Shabazz has been out in the street, and you know, you talk about these community violence intervention groups. I mean, he was doing it way before they really got organized and started doing it more as an organized force, because Malik Shabazz was always out in the communities talking to young people and talking to folks and trying to disarm them and disengage them from violence before it happened. And he's huge with that. He continued to do it. And when the community violence intervention groups got together, he was part of that as well and helped organize it. But then he got ill, and he's been dealing with some health challenges.
0: Meanwhile, the Tigers come back from their West Coast swing 7-2, two games under 500, second place in the AL Central, 3.5 back from Chicago, and just one game out of the wild card.
1: Bats were like
0: popping. Just that. Yeah, they won yesterday 3-1, took extras, but they got it done. Look, I don't know, man. This has been a really, really nice run of baseball.
1: It really has.
0: And I mean, even you look back post All-Star break, they came back with a couple of wins against the Angels. They won that series. They won the series against the Cubs. They split the series with the Royals. They lost the Royals lost the series with the Orioles, and then have been on an absolute tear. Seven and two record on the West Coast.
1: And lost their two best pitchers.
0: And now you've got Cleveland on tap. So what you don't want to do is give up any ground in the division.
1: Absolutely not.
0: Because Detroit, 58-60. Minnesota, 58-61. Cleveland, 58-61.
1: Are we playing them in Cleveland or here?
0: We are playing them here tomorrow, 6:40, first pitch.
1: Okay. Yeah. So the Guardians, I don't know, man. The Guardians always seem to have our numbers sometimes. So we owe them anyway. We owe the Guardians.
0: I don't know
1: why it's like that, but yeah, we owe the Guardians.
0: Right. Meanwhile, on the Lions front, camp is well underway, and Teddy Bridgewater stepped away from the team yesterday, their backup quarterback. And they made a move to sign another backup quarterback. Veteran Josh Dobbs gets added to the roster. 31. He knows offensive coordinator Drew Petzing. He spent a couple of weeks on Detroit's practice squad in 2022 when he left the Titans. Dobbs was traded to Arizona during the 2023 preseason, started 8 games for them, went 1-7 in that span, a 63% completion percentage, 8 touchdowns, 5 interceptions under Petzing. Again, if there are of the teams in the NFL, if your starting quarterback goes down, you're probably not going to win a lot of games.
1: Yeah.
0: I mean, that's just the reality.
1: Yeah.
0: So if Jared Goff gets hurt during
1: Lord
0: the
1: forbid.
0: Season.
1: Lord forbid.
0: I mean, right.

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3: Very challenging ride in this Monday morning. Rain is falling, and that's causing lots of crashes. Eastbound 696 after DeQuinder, we have an accident in the left lane. Two lanes blocked by a crash on westbound 94 at 10 Mile. Has traffic stop and go to 12 Mile. Crash off to the left shoulder of eastbound 94 at Hagerty. Northbound US 23 before Geddes. An accident there causing delays to 94.

0: southbound US 23 after Plymouth Road crashed there. Has traffic backed up to M14. Also southbound US 23 at Plank Road. An accident in the left lane. Traffic stop and go from Carpenter. Now, WJR Weather First from the Weather Channel. Here's your forecast.
1: Greatest risk of severe weather the next couple of days. Looks like it is going to stay just south of us, but to make a mention of a chance of a storm or two sneaking in that may be severe. Going to have an isolated storm this afternoon. I think now for today, we're done basically with the widespread stuff. Sunshine and clouds otherwise. Warm and muggy, 85. Tonight, a few showers, maybe a thunder shower early, upper 60s. Suburbs may be a little bit cooler. Tuesday, cloud, sunshine, afternoon and evening showers and thunderstorms once again. And again, small chance of a severe storm, 85. And the threat for afternoon showers and thunderstorms on Wednesday, 85. From the Weather Channel, I'm meteorologist Ray Stajic, 760 WJR, where Michigan comes to talk.
2: I'm Kevin Dietz. Coming up on Monday's All Talk, could your neighborhood lose police officers or firefighters because voters said no? That's the question being asked across Oakland County after voters rejected multiple police and fire millage proposals, and that some communities could face fewer patrol officers and longer emergency response times. 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

0: So the president says the United States is only semi-negotiating with Iran. J.D. Vance says progress has been made in their negotiations with Iran. Iran setting new demands for reopening the Strait of Hormuz, including compensation for war damages. A lot of information flying around. Let's try to clear it up. Jonathan Savage, our Fox News reporter and WJR contributor. Good morning. It's good to have you back. Where do we stand today? What is the negotiating status in this case?
1: There was some diplomatic movement over the weekend, but not necessarily of the type that I think the Trump administration was hoping for, or many in the Middle East was hoping for. There's been no agreement to reopen the Strait of Hormuz. What we had last week that appeared to be moving towards that was Iran and Oman discussing new shipping lanes and a traffic management system that would allow vessels to pass safely through the strait. And they appear to be close to agreeing that. However, Iran is now saying an agreement with Oman would not itself reopen the strait. They say reopening depends on the United States meeting a series of conditions and demands. Much of that was in the memorandum of understanding that President Trump previously said was dead. Iran's trying to get that back on the table, and they're throwing in compensation for war damage for good measure.
2: And the president says that the United States is only semi-negotiating and can wait while the economic pressure builds on Iran. Is that patience strategically effective, Jonathan, or could it allow this conflict to get broader and spread?
1: It does depend on how long you want to wait and you think that you're willing to wait if you're President Trump. He says we're low-keying it. He's talking about Iran's inflation, their lack of money, their sluggish economy. He believes economic pressure is working. And unlike in previous interviews, he didn't issue another threat of military action. We also heard from Vice President J.D. Vance. He spoke to Fox News. He said, this thing is not over. We're really in the middle of the game here. So there's some sort of strategic patience, as you're saying, but Iran also is displaying strategic patience of its own because they are not giving everything up in negotiations with the United States. They believe, at least some of them in the Iranian regime, believe that they can hold out. According to reports, there are others in the Iranian regime who are concerned about the economic impact and would like to negotiate.
0: It does seem to me like Iran willing to hold out at least until November, right? When the political pressures start to really tighten here for the president and the Republicans. What would be the scenario in which Iran could be the focus of something broader, something bigger militarily wise? If Republicans are somehow able to win in November, how would that change the board here?
1: That's an excellent question. Looking into our crystal balls, I think that if the Republicans did win big in November, it would be seen by some as an endorsement of President Trump's strategy and that of his advisors. And I think if for the Iranians, it would remove one of their potential bargaining tactics. It would remove their ability to wait for pressure to come on President Trump from inside the United States. That's one of the things they would like to see. They want the U.S. to get fed up of this. They want you guys to be fed up of the amount you're paying at the gas station. They want the Americans to be fed up of having such a large deployment of military personnel out there. That is one thing which the Iranians are probably thinking of.
0: It's a big if. To be clear, it's a big if.
2: If the Supreme Leader, I mean, the Iran Supreme Leader, nobody's seen this guy since the war began, and there's been some newly released footage that can't be verified. How much uncertainty is there that about who we're actually making decisions? Who's making decisions in Tehran?
1: Yeah, that's the other aspect of it. There are people who are negotiating, and then there are possibly others who are making the decisions. There appear to be divisions for certain within Iran. According to reports, you've got President Masoud Pezeshkian, who is on the side of people who are very worried about the economic situation. They want diplomacy to bring some relief to their country in that regard. And then there's the hardliners who are more associated with the paramilitary IRGC, the security establishment. They don't want to make concessions to Washington because they believe that if they, for example, reopen the Strait of Hormuz without getting tangible concessions, then they won't have anything for future negotiations to hang off.
0: Mm-hmm. How much are the markets reacting to what we're seeing still? It felt like they were becoming a little more disciplined into some of the messaging that we were hearing. But at the same time, I mean, when the president holds off on military action, the markets spike. When we're seeing, you know, the resumption of some of these actions, they sink. So what are you seeing on that front?
1: We're definitely seeing things leveling out a lot more than they were before. We're not quite seeing the dramatic ups and downs. I think the markets are displaying a certain amount of optimism because the price of oil is nowhere near as high as it was at its worst, but it's certainly nowhere near as low as it was before the conflict began. We're looking at about $80 a barrel for West Texas crude and a little bit more for Brent crude. The markets are steady at the moment, but they're certainly vigilant.
0: And just curious, we have just 30 seconds left here on the international stage. Has there been any change in position from members of NATO or the EU on this?
1: No, there hasn't been, and we're hearing very little from members of NATO or the EU. Countries like France and the United Kingdom have made it clear that they're willing to commit forces to a mission to ensure free shipping in the Strait of Hormuz, but only once the threat from Iran has been lifted. There's certainly no appetite for any of these countries to get involved in direct military operations against Iran. They've seen how long this conflict has been going on for without an obvious end to it. And I think some of them, maybe the United Kingdom and Germany, for example, feel vindicated in their assessment of the situation at the start.
0: Yeah. Jonathan Savage, always appreciate the insight. Thank you. We'll talk soon.
1: Thank you.
0: Yeah, you got it. Coming up on the other side, Jamie joins the show. We'll get a taste of the new episode of her podcast. It's coming up here on WJR.
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8: 1-1. News. I'm CJ Papa. President Trump telling Axios we are low-keying it, choosing economic power over military might for now. Fox's Trey Yanks has more from Tel Aviv.
9: The Wall Street Journal reports for weeks President Trump has been laying the groundwork to declare victory in the Iran war should Tehran fully reopen the Strait of Hormuz, even floating the idea privately to senior aides that he's willing to walk away without a nuclear deal, U.S. officials said.
8: A Ukrainian drone attack today deep inside Russia.
10: The head of the Tatarstan region says a massive drone attack from Ukraine targeted industrial and civilian facilities in Nizhnekamsk. That city's home to oil refineries and a petrochemical plant.
11: Fox's Jonathan Savage, at least 13 are dead, including a child, 75 wounded. 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
14: Quite a few crashes on the roads right now. Eastbound 696 after DeQuinder, an accident blocking the left lane. Crash off to the left shoulder of eastbound 94 at Hagerty. Westbound 94 at 10 Mile, that crash is cleared. However, you're still seeing delays from 12 Mile. Northbound US 23 before Geddes, a crash there is causing delays to 94. Southbound US 23 after Plymouth Road, an accident has traffic stop and go from M14. Now, WJR Weather First from the Weather Channel. Thunderstorms this morning, cloudy with a stray shower. Thunderstorm possible this afternoon, high of 86. Right now it's 68. A few clouds tonight and a low of 66. Showers in the morning, partly cloudy tomorrow, high of 81. I'm Renee Vitale, WJR, Traffic and Weather First.
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0: Okay, Detroit, you can sing along with this one if you want to.
1: On stage, his voice carried stories of restless nights, long highways, and small town dreams, backed by a powerhouse band that became a fixture of the Michigan live music scene.
2: We had opened for Bachman Turner Overdrive. We had opened for Kiss on occasion and been in large places, but now it's all on us. And there's no limit to what we can play because we're the headliner. Suddenly, we are unleashed, and I just think we were ready for it.
1: Just ask those fortunate enough to be at Cobble Hall in September 1975.
0: I want to introduce our lady singers from the Silver Bullet Band here. They're all from Detroit.
1: He sang some heavy music about factory towns, fading romances, and the pull between leaving home or staying loyal to it while living on Main Street. He captured what it really and truly felt like to grow up in the shadows of the auto plants where they were making Thunderbirds. 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His music helped define heartland rock and gave a voice to everyday lives from the Midwest. The artist behind those roaring anthems and reflective ballads, none other than Michigan's own Bob Seger and his Silver Bullet Band.
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11: All right, 8:35 here on a Monday. It's usually where we catch up with Jamie Edmonds, and no different today.
12: Nope.
11: Jamie's back on the show. Good morning, Jamie.
13: Good morning, guys. How are you?
12: We are well. How good. Are you?
11: Yeah.
13: I'm good. I'm feeling great heading into surgery this week. So keep praying.
12: What day
11: we're
12: is
11: praying.
12: That?
11: Where we are.
13: Wednesday.
12: Okay.
13: Wednesday's
12: all right.
13: My surgery.
12: Yep. We will be praying.
11: Yep. We're Thank praying. You. We got a new episode of the podcast out. You've got surgery coming
13: yes.
11: up. What else is going on? Jeez, Pete.
13: Well, this episode I'm really excited about because it's with my dear friend Jacqueline Thompson, and she has been one of my supporters. So I thought that there would be some benefit for people listening to all the things she did for me in case you're caregiving or supporting someone going through cancer. So we talked a little bit about that, but she's also a childhood cancer survivor, and we talked about her journey, and here's a little bit of that.
14: You know, I think about this a lot. Like, at least it's me and it's not my child going through it. And there are parents out there that go through this all the time with their child. Mm-hmm. And so kudos to your parents because they tried to do everything in their power when it came to getting you the best medical team, but making you feel comfortable because this little 4 and 5 year old lost her hair.
15: Yes, lost my hair, doesn't know what's going on. At that time, also the protocol was, you know, 6 years of chemotherapy. And
14: 6 years.
15: 6 years.
14: How
15: yes.
14: often are you going?
15: At least a couple times a week. I spent weeks and months at the hospital on the 5th floor at Beaumont. And missed a lot of school. I missed my whole childhood, really. And it's just something that was unfortunate, but it's molded me into who I am today,
14: yeah.
15: really. The way that I love life, I appreciate life. I pack a lot into every single day, mm-hmm. as you know, but it shaped me for my attitude, the way that I, try to help others in the same situation, give back through philanthropy, not just through the, Beaumont and Corwell and pediatric cancer, but other charity organizations throughout the state.
14: Yeah.
15: And it's going to shape you too. It already is through this amazing journey. I'm so proud that you're doing this, that you're taking your platform and forum to help others. And it will always shape you. And trust me, nothing really is going to get you down anymore.
14: You told me this because
15: yeah.
14: it's going to just change your outlook
15: it
14: on
15: will.
14: Life. And I
15: it
14: think
15: will.
14: It already has. I mean, I'm doing podcasts and doing certain things, but like, I am like, look at that beautiful sunset. You know, I stop and appreciate it. More every day. It's been a journey, but I swear I'm grateful despite the like tears right now. But thanks for being on this pod and talking to me through this because it's something.
15: It is something.
14: But look at you. Like, this happened a long time. I'm not going to give your age or how long ago
15: yeah,
14: it
15: can
14: was.
15: Can you not?
14: No, you're welcome. But it's still shaping you. You still get teared up about it.
15: It is. It's a very, actually, up until the last, I would say, 8 years, I never talked about it because maybe it's a little PTSD.
14: Uh-huh.
15: My family and I have been giving back to Beaumont since I was a patient and through books and through donations, but also things for these young patients and their families. And that's fine. But it was only really recently that I was able to talk about it.
14: When we first met, you weren't really talking about it.
15: No, I yeah. really wasn't. And obviously my family and my husband, everybody knows and things like that, how it shapes me and shaped me. But, it really is up until recently when I really wanted to put forth my story about what it was like and the blessings I have for my family, my faith, my community, my classmates, the nurses, the physicians, they grow to be a family. It's a unit. And I'm proud of that story now because I am who I am. And this is why I live the way I do.
14: Yeah.
15: And I have a zest for life. I really do. You know
14: do.
15: That.
14: You do. You pack
15: yes,
14: it in.
15: I do. I love it. I love life. I do.
13: It was a great conversation with my dear friend, just like thinking about her as a young child going through it, her parents going through it. So, you know, for those people going through that with their kids, I mean, we're all praying for you too.
12: And she does, listening to her, she sounds like she has a zest for life right now. And she really sounds like that.
13: Yeah, it's infectious. And she loves life because she's been through a lot. And then, at the end of this podcast, the two of us talk about how we want to give away a wig to someone. And she is generous. So is her husband. And they call it the Strand and Fight Award. And we're going to do this giveaway through Gildas Club of Metro Detroit. And so we're both very excited about that, too. That's another example of her giving back.
11: I never really thought because I'm learning all of this through you.
12: Mm-hmm.
11: And so I never thought about when you make it through to the other side and you finish your chemo and you finish surgeries if necessary and you get through and then years pass. And like there is a bit of PTSD there that people might have a hard time getting over. I never mm-hmm. really thought about that when you get to the other side of it.
13: Yeah. And, you know, my therapist says people can take it one of two ways. They can go insular and like go inward and not really talk about it. And others would talk about it and talk about their zest for life. And so neither way is better than the other. It's a personal decision. But, you know, I never thought I'd be here. And so I never thought I'd react this way. But here we are.
11: Here we are. And we've got another major hurdle here.
12: That's right.
11: We've got surgery coming up. But it's just another thing we do.
12: It's
11: another thing you do. It's another opportunity for your support system to step up for you. And we love you and we're praying for you and we're excited for you.
12: It's all going to be all gravy, Jamie. It's all, you already healed. I told you that from the beginning.
13: Well, I really hope so. Surgery's Wednesday morning and, we'll see what recovery's like, but I hope that this is sort of the end of the road, the light at the end of the tunnel mm-hmm. for me. I hope they don't find, mm-hmm. you know, active cancer in there because that means something different for me. So here's to hoping, and the things that are making me happy right now are spreading this message and gildasclubdetroit.org/wig. If anyone needs a wig, we're giving one away.
12: And going on Instagram and watching you act like a little kid at the concert in Vegas.
11: Pretty good.
13: Anyone who will listen about the Backstreet Boys, I am bringing up videos, showing pictures on my phone. They immediately regret what they've done. I can't stop talking about it. I loved it.
12: I could tell.
13: And my surgeons say they're going to play Backstreet Boys on Wednesday for me. And
12: there we go. Yes.
11: Very good.
12: Yes.
11: If you have any frustrations or you want to, if there is anything else, you know, you want to come on and say, vent anything, well, we're here for you. You know that.
13: Thank you. Yeah. Thank you both.
11: If you want to do it publicly, you could certainly come on the show and yell at Lloyd and I if you'd like. That's sure also an option for
12: that
11: you,
12: is,
11: too.
12: Always.
11: All right. We love you. We'll talk soon.
12: See you, Jamie.
13: Love you guys. Bye.
11: All right. That's Jamie Edmonds. We'll take a break. We're drinking coffee next on JR Morning.
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23: Quite a few crashes still on the roadways this Monday morning. The Jeffries westbound off-ramp to Michigan Avenue, you're going to find an accident. Left lane blocked by a crash on eastbound 94 before Van Dyke in Detroit. Traffic slowed from Mount Elliott. Northbound US 23 before Getty's, an accident there has traffic slowed to 94. Southbound US 23 after Plymouth Road, crash there causing delays to M14. Now, WJR Weather First from the Weather Channel. Here's your forecast.
24: The slight risk for severe weather is south of us next couple of days. We do get into the marginal risk, so I'm going to mention it. As we continue to push through today, some sunshine coming in, especially this afternoon. Clouds in and maybe some isolated showers, thunderstorms later. 85. No widespread wet weather expected, though, right through this evening. Just a passing shower, thunder shower for some. Most of us, nothing but clouds. And then overnight cloudy, 67. Suburbs low to mid-60s. Tuesday afternoon, scattered showers, maybe a thunderstorm late, 85, and that chance will last into Tuesday night. Again, small risk of severe weather. Wednesday, a few showers and thunderstorms again in the afternoon with a high of 85. From the Weather Channel, I'm meteorologist Ray Stajicon, 760 WJR, where Michigan comes to talk.
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0: right, well, if there's one thing we suffer from, and many of you out there, you probably drink coffee or some kind of caffeine.
1: Now, I get my caffeine from a couple of places. Not coffee, usually. I get my caffeine from a Red Bull.
0: Yeah.
1: A 5-Hour Energy or a Coke.
0: Or sometimes both.
1: Oh, yeah. Or sometimes because. But I don't know. I may be a coffee drinker now.
0: Well,
1: I just might turn into one.
0: Something has happened in this studio with Lloyd. Because Balam Coffee and Wine is here. They're in Ferndale. And Dakota Hamlin is the lead barista and joins us this morning. It's wonderful to see you.
2: Oh, thank you so much for having me.
0: All right. So let's talk a little bit about what you guys are doing in Ferndale. Tell us a little bit about the coffee side of things, and then you've got another exciting aspect of the business.
2: Yeah, so we're a Latin American inspired cafe and wine bar. We have a lot of signature drinks that we have incorporated from a lot of Mexican treats and candies that we've incorporated into like certain signature sauces and syrups into our coffee. We also feature a series of South American wines starting at 11 a.m. Out in the front, and we also may or may not have a little speakeasy somewhere in the building as well with signature cocktails as well as a separate wine list.
1: So, I mean, you got the coffee shop during the day, you got the wine forward gathering place at night. How do you make that transition without kind of losing the cafe's identity?
2: Well, the fun thing is we always post like on our social medias, like a little catchphrase that you can give to us to come to the baristas, and then you get a certain little coin to put somewhere into a wall.
1: Gotcha.
2: That the bartenders come in, let you into the speakeasy portion.
1: Gotcha.
0: That's very cool.
1: That is.
0: Yeah, it's very cool. Tell us about what you brought today, because you brought a number of different drinks. You brought some pastries and some good stuff, too.
2: Yeah, so I brought a series of lattes and coffees and matchas. The signature one is probably our churro latte. That one's probably our most popular beverage. People love it iced with a lovely cinnamon citrus cold foam on top, as well as our toasted tortilla cold brew. That one's probably our most unique drink that we offer.
1: Unique.
2: It's actually a cold brew that we steep in corn tortillas.
0: It tastes like a corn tortilla. It's absolutely crazy.
2: Yeah, it's wonderful.
0: It's delicious.
2: We also have our matcha. It's a strawberries and cream matcha. We serve it layered to kind of look like the Mexican flag, although this time it's kind of a little bit more blended together, but you know, got to get the full effect if you want to come in.
0: Yeah.
2: We also brought a series of pastries that we get delivered from either Southwest or Sheila's out in Pontiac. A lot of great traditional treats there, as well as our empanadas that we get from Empanada My Love out in Oxford.
1: Now, tell us about this one right here, the one that looks green here.
2: Yeah, so that's the strawberries and cream matcha.
1: Okay.
2: So we make an in-house strawberry reduction that we put on the bottom of it, and then we put the milk on top with the matcha on top of that. So then it kind of looks like from the red, the white, to green, like the Mexican flag.
1: Wow, it's delicious.
0: You had this?
1: Oh, yes, sir. I think that's good. I think that took me to the other side.
0: It's not real earthy.
2: No. The strawberry kind of really dulls down a lot of the bitterness that comes with matcha, as well as we also just carry really nice matcha as well.
0: Fair enough. What's your background?
2: My background, I've been in cafes for the last 6 years now, all locally owned. And, you know, just was here since open with Balam and have loved it ever since and have just been slowly working it up to where we are now.
1: Mm. And Balam is located where now?
2: It's at 207 East 9 Mile, two steps away from Mezcal, Taqueria and Tequila Bar, as well as right across the street from the Ferndale Library at 9 Mile and Woodward.
1: Ferndale's just a special place, man.
0: It's popping.
1: You know, it is, you know.
0: Yeah.
1: It's always.
0: Walk us through, like, the development process on one of these drinks. Like, how do you take it from a Mexican candy, for example, or where do you get the idea to go toasted tortilla
1: right.
0: Into coffee?
2: Well, we kind of had just, it's more or less like an adaptation of an old fashioned that we started with a cocktail. And then since we created the cold brew for that, we kind of were just like, why not just serve it on its own? And so we kind of tested it out when we first opened, and people just love it. And also incorporating it with some of the signature sauces and syrups, like the churro syrup people love it with, the flan syrup. It just really goes well together as just a drink on its own.
0: Pretty
1: What's
0: cool.
1: your hours? What's the hours?
2: So weekdays, we're open from 7 to 10. Speakeasy might be open for an extra hour just for people who are back there to enjoy an extra drink or two before we gotta kick you out.
1: Okay.
2: And then the weekends we're open from 7 to 11, and then Sundays we're open from 9 to 9.
1: Okay.
0: Very cool. You guys are doing some really, really cool stuff.
1: Different
0: delicious
1: stuff, man. Really good.
0: And you want to, you know, just a different twist on your caffeinated beverage, be a good place to stop in. It's Blum Wine, Coffee and Wine. And Dakota Hamlin's the lead barista. We appreciate you guys coming in.
1: Thanks for coming
0: and giving us the taste tester.
2: Well, thank you so much for having me.
0: Yeah, that's very cool.
1: Now, I think I'm switching over to coffee, but I got to go to Blum now.
0: It took you one cup of coffee and now you're in?
1: I'm telling you, man. It was special.
0: It's pretty good.
1: It is.
0: It's pretty good. Well, and it's a good time to start because it's National Coffee Month.
1: True. Well, I knew it was something.
0: Yeah. Well, also, it's something that the Tigers are in second place in the AL Central, too.
1: Are you kidding me? Those guys, man, they lose their two best pitchers, and they're just smoking right now.
0: Jackson Jobe steps up. He looks pretty good. They go seven for two in their West Coast trip. And now you got a couple of back-to-back series against division rivals, and look, you gotta win. These are the games you really gotta win.
1: We got Cleveland coming up.
0: You got Cleveland coming up. They are in second place, one game out of the wild card, which is also unbelievable. And this is, you know, going into the season, this is where a lot of people thought they would be, but they dug themselves such a hole. Now they're trying to play catch up, and they've successfully done that for the most part. Just two games under 500. Absolutely unbelievable. All right, that's going to do us for us today. Kevin Dietz and All Talk coming your way next here on WJR. Have yourself a wonderful Monday. We'll see you tomorrow.
3: A Better Life with Dr. Sanjay Gupta.
4: Have you ever tried to take a screen away from your kid, only to be met with a full-blown meltdown? Well, as a father of three, believe me, I have been there. But here's the thing. It's mostly not their fault. These devices are literally designed to make us crave them. Science journalist Dr. Michaeline Dukleff wrote about this in her new book, Dopamine Kids. She argues that dopamine isn't actually the pleasure chemical we think it is, but instead the chemical of, quote, wanting and desire. So what does that mean? Taking screens away is rarely going to work. Your kid is just going to crave them more. What does work, she says, is in fact replacing the screen with something just as fun. Instead of telling your kids no more videos after dinner, teach them to ride a bike, do some baking, bust out game night, and start small. One screen-free night a week. I'm Dr. Sanjay Gupta, helping you live a better life.
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10: She wants to go from appointed senator to elected senator. I'm Dave Anthony, Fox News.
11: I want to, you know, focus on the struggles of the South Carolina families because, like them, I feel those same struggles.
10: Senator Darlene Graham is one of 10 Republicans running in tomorrow's special primary to replace her late brother Lindsey Graham as the GOP Senate nominee in South Carolina. Congressman Russell Fry and Ralph Norman among them. Graham has a Trump endorsement. She also tells Fox she stands with the president on Iran.
11: We have to protect our nation. I realize that the price of gas is a little high right now, but I think President Trump is going to get us through this, and the price of gas will eventually come down.
10: Iran is making new demands before allowing shipping to flow fully through the Strait of Hormuz, wanting American forces to leave the region and the U.S. to compensate Iran for all the bombing damage. President Trump tells Axios, we're only semi-negotiating at this point.
12: The Wall Street Journal reports for weeks President Trump has been laying the groundwork to declare victory in the Iran war should Tehran fully reopen the Strait of Hormuz, even floating the idea privately to senior aides that he's willing to walk away without a nuclear deal.
10: That's Fox's Trey Yingston, Tel Aviv, as Ukraine keeps taking the war deep inside Russia, targeting oil refineries. Officials say there a drone attack today has killed at least 13 people, wounded 75.
13: Ukraine has battered Russian oil facilities on a near daily basis in recent months. The campaign's eaten into refining capacity and unsettled the Russian public. Ukrainian President Volodymyr Zelensky says it's to force Russian leader Vladimir Putin to the negotiating table. Russia has also regularly hit Ukraine with missiles, glide bombs and drones, causing thousands of civilian casualties.
10: Fox's Jonathan Savage, an accused Irish drug cartel leader, is back in Ireland. Daniel Kinahan returned last night in handcuffs, sent to court in Dublin, then jailed after being extradited from Dubai, where Kinahan was arrested in April facing charges. He ran a drug smuggling and money laundering organization that stretched from Europe to the U.S. America's listening to Fox News.
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16: Still have a few crashes on the roadways this morning. The Jefferies westbound off-ramp to Michigan Avenue, you're going to find an accident. Eastbound 94 before Van Dyke, an accident in the left lane has traffic slow from Mount Elliott. A crash on northbound US 23 before Geddes is causing delays to 94. Southbound US 23 after Plymouth Road, an accident there. Traffic backed up to M14. 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Showers this morning, cloudy with a stray shower, thunderstorm possible this afternoon and a high of 86. Right now it's 68. A few clouds tonight with a low of 66. Showers in the morning, partly cloudy tomorrow and a high of 81. I'm Renee Vitale, WJR, Traffic and Weather First.
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1: Good morning and welcome to All Talk. We are broadcasting live today from a very worthwhile event, the McLaren Oakland Foundation Charity Golf Classic. We're here at the beautiful Oakland University Golf and Learning Center. Yes, there are golfers, and yes, there are business leaders here, and yes, there are sponsors enjoying a great day on a beautiful golf course. 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The McLaren Oakland Foundation supports patients who simply need a helping hand. 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That doesn't happen by accident. It takes investment. It takes community support. And that's exactly what today is all about. McLaren Oakland has been serving this community for more than 75 years. Today, its 318-bed hospital offers everything from emergency medicine and robotic surgery to cancer treatment through the Karmanos Cancer Institute. Orthopedic care, men's health services, primary care, imaging, and senior-focused emergency care. They continue to expand services so patients can receive world-class health care close to home instead of having to travel long distances when life gets difficult. When your family needs help, what matters is having outstanding doctors, dedicated nurses, advanced technology, and a hospital that's ready when you need it. And that's why today matters so much. Throughout the morning, we'll introduce you to many of the people making this event possible, those helping raise money to improve healthcare for all of us. We'll also share information about some of the incredible programs McLaren Oakland offers. So if you're joining us this morning, stay with us. It's going to be a fun show, but it's also going to be an important one. We're celebrating a hospital that's been caring for this community for generations, and we're helping ensure it can continue doing that for generations to come. For more information, go to McLaren.org/Oakland Foundation. Let's take a look at some headlines. Former President Joe Biden's battle with cancer is becoming more difficult and debilitating, according to his son, Hunter. Marie Osborne is following the story and joins us now. Good morning, Marie.
2: And good morning, Kevin. In an interview with the BBC, Hunter Biden said the former president's cancer had spread and described the disease as, quote, very painful and very debilitating. Hunter Biden said watching his father's condition worsen has been hard on the family, adding that the cancer had metastasized to Biden's bones and beyond. Despite the challenges, though, he said his father remains active and determined at the age of 84. Here's what he had to say. It's really hard to watch. The only thing that I'd say about my dad, about his health right now, is I'd wish he would complain more because it's not good. The comments follow former remarks by the former First Lady, Jill Biden, who told NBC News in June that Joe Biden will likely live with cancer for the rest of his life because the disease had already spread to his bones when he was diagnosed. The former president revealed in May of 2025 that he had an aggressive form of prostate cancer. He later completed radiation and hormone treatments, although questions remained about his long-term care. And Kevin, Hunter Biden became emotional during the interview, calling his father, quote, our rock, and praising him for his strength and support of the family.
1: Yeah, this is something really everyone in the country is talking about, Marie. We're going to talk with Debbie Dingell, Congresswoman from the 6th District, who's a good friend of Joe Biden's, about emotionally how this feels for those who know him and really for all of us as Americans.
2: Right. I think so many people can sympathize with the situation they find themselves in. So many families are dealing with cancer, especially with a beloved parent. So they can really understand here the pain and suffering that this family is going through. And this is really the first time. I know Jill Biden did this interview just a couple months ago, and also a couple of other interviews where she indicated that her husband is definitely feeling the effects of this cancer.
1: All right, Marie Osborne, we appreciate it. Thanks so much. All right, in other news, President Donald Trump says the U.S. is taking a lower profile approach toward Iran, suggesting economic pressure may be more effective than renewed military action for now. Trump said the administration is semi-negotiating while watching Iran struggle with soaring inflation and financial strain rather than escalating the conflict. Iran, however, is demanding compensation for war damages and a U.S. troop withdrawal before fully reopening the Strait of Hormuz, complicating the negotiations. Republicans say the administration administration should continue applying pressure, while some Democrats argue Congress should play a larger role in directing U.S. policy toward Iran. Coming up at 9:18, we're going to talk with Rocky Roshkowski, retired lieutenant colonel for the U.S. Army and chairman of the National Defense Committee, about what's going on and these stories about munition shortages in this conflict. Several Metro Detroit communities are racing to avoid a major public safety cuts after voters rejected multiple police and fire millage proposals in last week's election. Communities including Orion, Waterford, Highland, Brandon, Independence, and Sumter are considering new ballot measures for November, warning that without additional funding, they could face reduced police patrols, fewer firefighters, and slower emergency response times. Local officials say inflation, voter fatigue, and frustration over rising taxes likely contributed to the defeats, even though statewide nearly 94% of local funding proposals were approved. Some residents argue voters have already spoken and oppose returning the measures to the ballot so quickly, while township leaders say they have little choice if they want to maintain current public safety services. With Tuesday's ballot deadline approaching, local governments are making urgent decisions that could determine the future of police and fire protection across several Metro Detroit communities. And we are going to talk with Sheriff Michael Bouchard from Oakland County coming up at 10:18 about the situation regarding law enforcement and funding here in Oakland County. Michigan Democratic Senate nominee Abdul El-Sayed is drawing criticism after advocating for guaranteed government-run health care while acknowledging it would likely require higher taxes beyond just the wealthiest Americans. Republican opponent Mike Rogers argues the proposal would leave middle-class taxpayers paying significantly more to fund the program. Estimates cited in the report place the annual cost of a national health care system between $1.5 trillion and $4.3 trillion, with concerns about job losses in the private insurance industry and potential impacts on rural hospitals. Supporters argue universal coverage would guarantee health care access, while critics question the economic impact and the tax burden. Students attending Michigan's public universities will pay more this fall after every public university approved tuition increases ranging from 2.5% to 4%, with several of the state's largest schools raising rates to the maximum allowed by the legislature. Republicans argue colleges should do more to control costs and rely less on annual tuition hikes, while university leaders counter that state funding has failed to keep pace with inflation and rising operating expenses. Higher education officials say reduced state support has forced universities to depend more heavily on tuition revenue, even as they implement millions of dollars in budget cuts and cost-saving measures. Lawmakers also point to growing financial pressures on the state budget and competing priorities, saying there simply isn't enough money to meet every funding request. The debate is expected to continue as students and families face rising costs, while policymakers argue over who should bear the responsibility for making higher education more affordable. We're going to take a quick break. We'll be right back. It's All Talk. I'm Kevin Dietz.
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8: On the Jeffries westbound off-ramp to Michigan Avenue, we have an accident. Eastbound 94 before Van Dyke, a crash there taking up the left lane is causing delays to Mount Elliott. Northbound US 23 before Geddes, a crash there has traffic stop and go from 94. And southbound US 23 after Plymouth Road, accident there causing delays to M14. Now, WJR Weather First from the Weather Channel. Here's your forecast.
9: The slight risk for severe weather is south of us next couple of days. We do get into the marginal risk, so I'm going to mention it. As we continue to push through today, some sunshine coming in, especially this afternoon. Clouds in and maybe some isolated showers, thunderstorms later. 85. No widespread wet weather expected, though, right through this evening. Just a passing shower, thunder shower for some. Most of us, nothing but clouds. And then overnight, cloudy 67. Suburbs low to mid-60s. Tuesday afternoon, scattered showers, maybe a thunderstorm late, 85, and that chance will last into Tuesday night. Again, small risk of severe weather. Wednesday, a few showers and thunderstorms again in the afternoon with a high of 85. From the Weather Channel, I'm meteorologist Ray Stajicon, 760 WJR, where Michigan comes to talk.
10: Coming up at 2 o'clock on Monday, Secretary of the Interior Doug Burgum will join us. 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
11: It's All Talk. I'm Kevin Dietz. We are live at the McLaren Oakland Foundation Charity Golf Classic here at Oakland University Golf and Learning Center. 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All right, not long ago, President Trump was publicly weighing additional military action against Iran. Now, the White House is signaling that economic pressure

0: not military force, may be the preferred strategy. The president says the U.S. is semi-negotiating, whatever that means, while watching Iran struggle with soaring inflation and severe financial problems. The goal appears to be forcing Tehran back to the bargaining table without firing another shot, even as Iran continues making new demands over reopening the Strait of Hormuz. The question is now whether economic pressure alone can accomplish America's objectives, or whether military force remains inevitable if and when diplomacy stalls. Joining us now is Rocky Roshkovsky, retired lieutenant colonel for the U.S. Army and chairman of the National Defense Committee. Good morning. How are you?
1: Hey, great to be on with you as always, Kevin.
0: I appreciate you being here. What do you think semi-negotiating means?
1: I have no idea, except for the fact that we have our weapons ready to fire if we need to. And we're obviously going through mediators. But just, Kevin, when you think about it, just when it looked like Washington and Tehran might have been inching towards an off-ramp, Iran has reminded everyone that it still has one hand on the biggest economic pressure points in the world, and that is that Straits of Hormuz. Because, quite frankly, that affects everyone here, even in the United States. How does that affect us? Well, when you cut off the Straits of Hormuz, one-fifth of the oil supply in the entire world that goes through the Straits of Hormuz, obviously, with our oil being on the world market, it creates a pressure on that price, and that's why we're paying more for oil. So this war, obviously, is impacting the world. It's even touching people in Michigan here and throughout the Midwest. But when you're talking about the negotiations, I'm not sure if you've heard this, but the latest has been that Iran wants all sanctions lifted before making any concessions. And that's kind of like the equivalent of a child saying that they want their dessert before they ate their vegetables. It just doesn't work that way.
0: Well, they also say they want billions of dollars in reparations for war damages. Are we likely to pay them?
1: No. This administration will definitely not pay one single red cent to the Iranian regime. And quite frankly, one of the comments that they mentioned was that it was because of the breaking of the MOU that we want the United States to pay war reparations. And if you recall, it was Iran that actually broke the memorandum of understanding, the initial memorandum of understanding. They also want us to stop attacking and lift any sanctions or any attacks on their proxies, the Houthis, Hamas, and Hezbollah. And that's just not going to happen. It's a non-starter. And so the president is doing something innovative. He's saying instead of shooting missiles and instead of allowing the Washington Post and the Wall Street Journal to continue to writing about these stories about missile shortages, which actually put us in more dire straits than in the world environment. Because quite frankly, when you look at the U.S. stockpiles, we do not have a missile shortage. We may have a shortage in that specific command, but they are constantly being resupplied. And yes, it does take quite a while to manufacture these missiles, but we're creating an environment where the U.S. could be in dire straits, and we're creating an unsafe situation for Taiwan, echoing these comments.
0: Yeah, President Trump forcefully denying reports that the nation's supply of munitions is dwindling, and also suggesting that if and when the leakers are found, that they go to jail. When you look at economic pressure, is there any way to tell how long that might take? Does it matter to us how long that takes? And do the midterms looming matter at all?
1: Well, let's first address the midterms. Obviously, the president's already deep into this, and the midterms are pretty much cake because we're beyond the 90-day mark now. So one way or another, we're going to see how people react to either the DSA, the Democratic Socialists, or how the Iran war. And we're seeing still the number one issue for the midterms is affordability. So this war will play an active role in the midterms, one way or another, if we like it or not. But when you talk about, well, economic sanctions on Iran, be able to force Iran back to the table or create a demise for this regime, the IRGC, I think actually we're starting to see that it is. Inflation rates in Iran are through the roof, and you're starting to see a lot more protests on the ground, and we're seeing it through signal intelligence, our satellites, as well as ground intelligence that the Mossad and Shin Bet are receiving from Iran, that that there is a unhealthy condition on the ground that may lead to much more protests. We're now seeing also that Iran is hanging public executions of 2 to 3 people a day now because much more uprising and many more people are actually having their voice heard in the public square.
0: Have there been any reports of possibilities of getting weapons to the Iranian people so that they can actually defend or overtake this regime?
1: That's one of the things we've actually talked about in the past and something that I've highly supported. But that is one thing that no one is talking about, which in some cases with this administration, I think if nobody's talking about it, it may actually be something you want to put your money on the folly market. Because this administration has done a very good job of keeping secrets, especially wartime secrets, close to the vest, but better than other administrations. But again, we haven't seen any reports on the intelligence side or in the media at all.
0: You mentioned China and Taiwan. How concerned should we be that China looks at this as an opportunity to try and move on Taiwan?
1: Very much so. I think this is a time where China would have all the strategic indicators of a attack should be a green light. But here's what I think China is doing. China is playing the long game, and they're playing the same economic long game that we're playing with Iran. Remember, Russia with Ukraine and the West and the East are spending tons of money and weapons and running their debt very high economically in their own nations. In the United States, we're approaching $40 trillion in debt, which is truly unsustainable. It's beyond now where Greece was when Greece's economics fell upside down. So I think China is watching Russia, Ukraine, Europe, the United States, Iran, battling their own fights and sitting quietly and waiting for the right time, because they are still enriching themselves, even though their oil is their needs of oil is down by 3 million barrels a day because those Straits of Hormuz. They're still getting oil from Russia. They're still building their economy as much as they can, but they are sitting quietly growing their military. That's what I'm concerned about.
0: Rocky Rushkowski, retired Lieutenant Colonel for the U.S. Army, Chairman of the National Defense Committee. Thanks for your expertise. We appreciate the conversation.
1: Always great to be on with you, and let's pray for peace, my friend.
0: Pray for peace. We'll talk soon. We are going to take a quick break, then we're going to come back. We are live at the McLaren Oakland Foundation Charity Golf Classic. It's an awesome day here. We got a full crowd, people out there hitting the links. We are at Oakland University's Golf and Learning Center, and you can learn all about the good work that we're doing here by going to McLaren.org/Oakland Foundation. Quick break. We'll be right back. It's All Talk. I'm Kevin Dietz.
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4: 1-1. Fox News, I'm Roxanne Evans. Iran demanding major concessions before the strait reopens.
5: Iran's Supreme National Security Council issued a statement calling on the United States to permanently end the war and compensate Iran for damages before the strait would reopen. Iran's foreign minister says even if a deal is reached, it doesn't necessarily mean the strait will stay open.
4: That's Fox's Trey Yingst. Israeli Prime Minister Benjamin Netanyahu rejecting key elements of a Gaza peace deal, calling for Hamas to disarm before any Israeli withdrawal.
6: He also says a Palestinian state will not be established as long as he's prime minister.
4: That's Fox's Marianne Rafferty. Candidates are making a final push in critical primary races. Six states head to the polls tomorrow, including a special primary in South Carolina to replace the late Senator Lindsey Graham. 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
8: Eastbound 94 before Van Dyke, an accident that there has cleared. Traffic still slow from 75 on the eastbound 94 off-ramp to 696. A crash there is taking up the left lane. Northbound US 23 before Getty, still have that accident causing a backup over to 94. And on the Jeffries westbound off-ramp to Michigan Avenue, we have a crash. Now, WJR weather first from the Weather Channel. Showers this morning, cloudy with a stray shower or thunderstorm possible this afternoon. High of 86. Right now, it's 70. Few clouds tonight with a low of 66. Showers in the morning, partly cloudy tomorrow and a high of 81. I'm Renee Vitale, WJR, traffic and weather first.
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11: Many people battling addiction aren't looking to get high. They're self-medicating, trying to quiet emotional pain, anxiety, depression, and other untreated mental health conditions.
12: Self-medicating is simply where someone finds a substance that gives them immediate relief, but they don't always feel that that is sustained, so they have to go back for more. So what happens with opiates especially and alcohol, when it hits the brain sort of gobbles it up and says, give me more, and creates receptor sites for that substance, which are like holes in the brain asking to be filled.
11: That's Aaliyah Pasek, a physician assistant and director of addiction medicine at the Rochester Center for Behavioral Medicine in Rochester Hills. She explains the difference between occasional stress and a mental health issue that may need professional treatment.
12: Daily life stressors shouldn't limit your ability to function. 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
11: If you or someone you know needs addiction treatment and want more information, call the Rochester Center for Behavioral Medicine in Rochester Hills at 248-608-8800. I'm Lloyd Jackson for WJR Health Watch.
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7: 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Once again from Oakland University's Golf and Learning Center, here's Kevin Dietz.
0: Yeah, and one of the things we sometimes take for granted is that when we call 911, someone is there and answers, and within minutes, highly trained professionals arrive ready to save a life. Whether it's a heart attack, a serious car crash, a stroke, or a child who can't breathe, paramedics are often the very first medical professionals on the scene. This morning, we are joined by Bill Grubb, owner and CEO of Star EMS, based in Pontiac, and Lorenzo Sutter, president and CEO of McLaren Oakland. Star EMS has been serving communities across southeast Michigan for decades and has proudly supported the McLaren Oakland Foundation Charity Golf Classic for more than 10 years. Beyond providing emergency medical care, Star EMS is also investing in the future by training the next generation of paramedics at a time when healthcare faces significant workforce shortages. Welcome, gentlemen.
14: Thank you.
15: Thank you.
0: Yeah, appreciate you being here, spending some time with us. Lorenzo, tell us a little bit about the event, the support you guys are getting, why it's so important.
15: Yeah, well, first, let me thank you for giving us the opportunity. You know, this event is very special for us, specifically when it comes to our ER and our partner, Star. We just became Star expert in regards to taking care of our geriatric patients in our primary, secondary, and tertiary markets, so much so that any geriatric patient that comes to our facility, we fit the need. And Star is a part of that. This golf tournament supports hospitality needs and our greatest needs for our employees. So that's one of the traditions and welcomes of why we're grateful for this opportunity.
0: Bill, talk a little bit about why you choose to support this and talk about the work you guys do.
16: Yeah, well, we've been actually supporting this golf outing for well over 10 years, but we've been one of the premier sponsors for just about 10 years now. And it's important to us because we see the work that McLaren Oakland does, and we're OG, so the predecessor hospital, Pontiac Osteopathic Hospital, or POH, were the premier, even before a lot of these trauma designations, they were the go-to hospital for trauma in Oakland County, and northern Oakland County especially, for the EMTs and paramedics. They supported us with treating EMTs, paramedics as professionals, and you know, we cherish our relationship with McLaren Oakland and the predecessor POH. We have philosophy at Star, so on our wall in our deployment center and on our business cards is we take care of people. That's what we do, and that's our mission statement, and it's short and sweet, and our employees can remember that. But it's true, we take care of people. That's what we do, even though grammatically not exactly the best. And then on the wall also is a saying from a trainer from a long time ago, Richard Chakern, who has since passed, that says there's no higher honor than to be given the responsibility to care for another human being. And we live that every day as well. So we have... as you mentioned, now we had just graduated a class of EMRs, which is a designated licensure level in Michigan, emergency medical responders. And the bulk of these folks that made it through the class, we worked with the city of Pontiac and District 1 and Councilman Jackson to identify folks that had a aptitude and a desire to help folks. So we just graduated 12 of those. A number of them has already passed the national registry and are licensed as EMRs, and we're going to employ them. So it's neat when we can grab somebody early in their career and instill this desire to help others, and it's not for selfish reasons. And you mentioned at the beginning that we take care of heart attacks, we take care of trauma. All those things are true, but the vast majority of folks are just need a good human touch, good bedside manner, a calming effect, and somebody that they know is caring, competent, and equipped and positioned in a way that can help them. So, and McLaren is an instrumental partner in doing that.
0: Yeah, Lorenzo, tell us a little bit about some of the mission of the hospital, the goals, and how support from the community helps you get there.
15: Well, let me start like this. There's a poem that says, when you're up against troubles, meet them squarely face to face, lift your chin, set your shoulders, plant your feet, and take a brace. When it's vain, you try to dodge it, do the best you can do. You must fail. You may fail, but you must see it through. And that's what we've been doing. We've been allowing people to eat off our plate. For the P, you got to have patience. For the L, you got to have love. For the A, you got to be affectionate. If give somebody a little bit of your time and even your life, if necessary, what a great organization this would be. We're licensed for 318 beds, been in Oakland County for 75 years, 600 providers. And we're the only hospital in the state of Michigan that has a center of excellence for orthopedics. And I only say that to say this. Our strategy is to become a boutique hospital, serving others above self, giving them the highest quality care.
0: And as you pursue that mission, what are some of the qualities that you're looking for from the people that you work with?
15: Yeah, so there are several different, not in ranking order of prioritization, but one being the definition of the word fear. We're fearless in regards to doing what's right for the patient, irregardless of any monetary value. You know, there's this old saying that there's two definitions of the word fear. 92% of the things we worry about never come to fruition. It's false evidence appearing real, but McLaren Oakland has chosen the other definition of the word fear in facing everything and rising.
0: Bill, talk a little bit about the importance of training and being ready for everything, even if it does every visit doesn't require that.
16: Yeah, it's extremely important, and there's a number of classes out there, and a number of institutions that offer the classes to become a paramedic. First step being an EMR, the second step being an emergency medical technician, and the third and final step being a paramedic. And in the paramedic range, there's also critical care paramedics, community paramedicine. There's a lot of different avenues. And what I like to say, you know, we would love to have everybody that's trained and comes and works at STAR to stay at STAR, but we also think it's good turnover if they also go on. We've had folks go on to become physicians, physician assistants, RNs, firefighters, almost like we're the farm team for some of the even broader roles in healthcare. And I'd like to think that those folks would not be exposed to those vocations, and they really are a vocation more than a job, without working in EMS. So it does take a period of time to become a paramedic. It does take a lot of concentration and study. But once they become one, you can affect so many people's lives, and you can, in a positive way. We like to say that we don't like seeing people hurt. We don't like to see people sick. But if they are, we want to be the ones that are trained and equipped to help them at their time of need. So it takes a compassionate person to become a paramedic. It takes somebody that's a little bit selfless to become a paramedic. But just unbelievably important in the grand scheme of delivering medical care is out of what we would call out-of-hospital care that paramedics provide. So there was a shortage, actually. It's getting better. But a shortage of EMTs and paramedics and folks that were choosing to go into different professions because, I think, largely because of COVID. And I should mention that I'm extremely proud of the EMTs and paramedics that worked at STAR during the COVID crisis, really. We were transporting people on vents that we had to don the whole PAPR isolation suit, volunteer to go and get the patient and take them on a ventilator to another location so they could free up more vent patients beds in Southeast Michigan. And our folks did that without hesitation. They knew people, there was a need. They knew that there was that they had to free up these beds for other people that were more acute. So we did it without. So I'm very proud of the folks that worked there, but it did cause a little bit of a shortage. Now I think it's coming back. There's a great interest in becoming a first responder. EMT or paramedic now, and we're happy to accommodate in any way we can.
0: Bill Grubb, owner, CEO, Star EMS, and Lorenzo Sutter, president, CEO, McLaren Oakland, thank you for the work that you do. We really appreciate the time you gave us today.
13: All right, thank you.
0: Quick break. We'll be right back. It's All Talk. I'm Kevin Dietz.
14: 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Chris Alberta here at Principium. 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
8: The roads are showing a bit of improvement. Still a couple of crashes. On the Jeffries westbound off-ramp to Michigan Avenue, we have an accident. Northbound US 23 before Geddes. An accident there has traffic slowed to 94. Also, the Southfield Freeway northbound between Ford Road and 96. The right lane is closed there until 3 o'clock this afternoon. Now, WJR Weather First from the Weather Channel. Here's your forecast.
25: All right, continue to push now. Showers, thunder showers well east of us, and we're going to get into this afternoon and get more in the way of some sunshine. Sure, some clouds, especially early, but later toward dinner time, maybe a pop-up shower, thunder shower. I don't think anything widespread. 85. Tonight, maybe a shower, thunder shower early. 67. Suburbs probably dip to the low to mid-60s. Tuesday, cloud sunshine in the afternoon and evening once again. Showers, thunderstorms again. Small chance of some severe weather. 85. Wednesday, scattered afternoon showers and thunderstorms, high 85. From the Weather Channel, I'm meteorologist Ray Stajicon, 760 WJR, where Michigan comes to talk.
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0: It's All Talk on a Monday morning. I'm Kevin Deese, coming to you from the McLaren Oakland Foundation Charity Golf Classic, which supports patients, funds community wellness programs, education, training, and so much more. 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Student loan debt remains one of the biggest financial burdens facing millions of Americans, and now another major development is unfolding. A federal appeals court has rejected an effort to delay relief for borrowers who say they were misled or defrauded by for-profit colleges, clearing the way for billions of dollars in loan forgiveness. At the same time, the Trump administration continues its effort to restructure the U.S. Department of Education, raising new questions about how federal student loans will be managed in the future. More than 170,000 borrowers are expected to receive immediate relief, with the overall settlement expected to erase roughly $23 billion in debt for about 500,000 people. Joining us now is Eileen Connor, President and Executive Director of the Project on Predatory Student Lending. Good morning. How are you?
1: I'm great, Kevin. How are you?
0: I'm doing well. Walk us through the situation that happened for these borrowers. Tell us a little bit about the Project on Predatory Student Lending as well.
1: Sure. So the Project on Predatory Student Lending is a nonprofit legal organization, and our mission is really to make sure that people can pursue higher education and training beyond high school without fear that they're going to fall into some kind of predatory trap. And when people do, because they've been lured into a program that is really just extractive and based on false promises, and they're left with a ton of student loan debt and nothing really of value in return, that they have a pathway forward and out of that trap. And this lawsuit that we've been pursuing since 2019 is a great example of that. So in people's federal student loan notes, they have a right to contest the validity of their student loan debt on the basis of misconduct on the part of their school, if the school fundamentally lied to them about the validity of their accreditation or the outcomes of their graduates, for example, they have the right to have that debt erased. And so the problem was that the Department of Education, and this is going back several administrations, wasn't really processing these applications. And so we brought this lawsuit on when there was a backlog of over 100,000 applications. And throughout the course of litigating, we sort of found that the department really didn't have a plan to process these applications or to review them fairly. And so ultimately, after a lot of litigation, we were able to reach a settlement in 2022. And that settlement was sort of the subject of the recent decision in the Court of Appeals that you mentioned.
0: So these loans involve students who claim they were misled or defrauded by for-profit schools. Can you give like some sort of real-life example of who might fall into that category?
1: Sure. So just hearing from a lot of borrowers from Michigan, oftentimes it can be people who are later in life students, maybe they went to some college but never finished, they're looking to go back, or there are people who want to change careers or they've lost their job and they're looking for a different skill set. And they receive a lot of marketing and promotion from schools that are promising the answer to employment and to security for themselves and their families. And the advertising is persistent. There's a fleet of salespeople who do a lot of high-pressure tactics and a lot of promises, and ultimately the enrollment process can be fairly simple. And the real reason that these kinds of scams exist is because there's the federal student aid program that is dishing out over $100 billion every year. And with a program that size, you need to really police it to make sure that there isn't fraud. But as you mentioned, there's a lot of upheaval at the Department of Education today, but it's never been the case that there's been enough oversight in this program. And so schools can operate, and take in students and take in the revenue from their student loans, and maybe the school will declare bankruptcy, but the student still has the loan. And so this is a lot of people who are first-generation college goers, a lot of veterans, and active duty military people get targeted because they have another source of federal money that can come with them for the school to use as a source of revenue. So it's a lot of single mothers, a lot of people who are just really actually in a vulnerable or desperate economic situation looking to put in work so that then they can become employable. But it doesn't work out that way.
0: Yeah, we're talking about a lot of people, a lot of borrowers, and a lot of money, $23 billion in debt. Do you think this will send the message that's necessary to these colleges and universities about accountability?
1: That's the hope, and it's also the hope that it will make the Department of Education more careful about vetting the schools and programs that are allowed into the program in the first place, and I think that's really important. But I think until that day comes, it's really important that people understand when they're going into a transaction where they're thinking about going to back to school, it's really important and sort of against the grain of what people are acculturated to, but it's really important to have your guard up. And I know that there's a reason that people believe in higher education. It can be such an important vehicle to unlock economic opportunity. Unfortunately, people aren't conditioned to know that there can also be these trap doors, where the person that they're talking to isn't a benevolent admissions counselor, they're actually a trained salesperson, and that the program is looking to make a buck off of them more than it is to serve them or help advance or help them meet their goals. And I think people, the more people can understand that this is possible and it can happen, maybe there's some prevention there.
0: Do you see any hope that there may be some actual reforms that will reduce the chances of students ending up in situations like this?
1: I think there's been a lot of focus right now in higher education in general about the value proposition and whether should be programs that actually deliver some kind of earnings boost for graduates. And I think there's also been some reforms in the federal student lending program, and I think all of those reforms are really necessary. But I think that alone they're not sufficient, because I don't think that there's enough resources being put into the guardrails that need to attend these programs. And so I think that there are certainly a lot of changes, and it's hard to open a newspaper without seeing a headline about higher education, and a lot of it is culture wars, but a lot of it is also an affordability message that it's so expensive. It's a system that we have that is unique to our country, where people at a very young age take on an astronomical amount of debt to get an education in the hope that it's going to pay off. And oftentimes it does, but the reality is it doesn't always. And it's not through fault of the person. It's really a systemic failure, and I think that's something that the more conversations we could have about that, the more we can say maybe it would be better to put, for example, Michigan has such an incredible public system of higher education, invest there, make those options available to more people, and really prop them up, and sort of don't let people who live in the state be targeted by out-of-state institutions that are offering online programs or other predatory programs. Keep it local, I think, is a good thing to focus
0: on. Eileen Conner, President Executive Director of the Project on Predatory Student Lending. Thank you for sharing this with us. Really important stuff.
1: Thank you.
0: All right, we're going to take a quick break. We'll be back from the McLaren Oakland Foundation Charity Golf Classic at Oakland University. It's All Talk. I'm Kevin Dietz.
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3: Iran, the administration is going to watch and wait and allow the economic pressure to mount. So this is what he said in part, quote, we are low-keying it. We are only semi-negotiating with them.
4: Fox's Alex Hogan's at the White House.
3: Over the weekend, Iran released new demands saying that it wants the U.S. to lift its naval blockade, to unfreeze Iranian assets, and pay Iran for war damages.
4: When it comes to this Iran conflict,
5: I stand with President Trump. You know, national security is most important.
4: Senator Darlene Graham, appointed to replace her late brother Lindsey, is running in a special primary tomorrow in South Carolina and has the Trump endorsement to replace him as the GOP nominee in the November election. And Graham tells Fox she's focused on voters' concerns about the economy.
5: They talk about affordability. They talk about gas prices. They talk about the price of groceries.
4: There are nine other Republicans running in that Senate primary tomorrow, including Congressman Russell Fry and Ralph Norman. There are primaries tomorrow in Connecticut, Vermont, Minnesota, and Wisconsin as well. A lot of focus on the Democratic Socialist leading in the polls in the primary for governor, Francesca Hong. The winner will face Republican Congressman Tom Tiffany in November. A New York boat captain is in federal custody after the sightseeing trip he chartered over the weekend turned deadly.
6: New York City police say Sarah Sanchez and her infant daughter Antonella Garcia died after the boat they were on overturned in New York Harbor near the Statue of Liberty on Saturday night. Investigators say Manuel Hernandez, the boat's captain, was arrested and charged with 13 counts of reckless endangerment. 12 people had minor injuries and were rescued before police arrived. The U.S. Coast Guard, which responded along with police, is working with the NYPD to determine whether the vessel was operating as an illegal charter.
4: That's Tanya J. Powers. 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
8: Still have a crash on the Jeffries westbound off-ramp to Michigan Avenue. Northbound US 23 before Getty's, an accident there causing backups to 94. The Southfield Freeway northbound between Ford Road and 96. You're going to find the two right lanes closed there till 3 o'clock this afternoon. Now, WJR weather first from the Weather Channel. Cloudy with a stray shower, a thunderstorm possible this afternoon, a high of 86. Right now, it's 72. Few clouds tonight and a low of 66. Showers in the morning, partly cloudy tomorrow, high of 81. I'm Renee Vitale, WJR, traffic and weather first.
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0: And welcome into the 10 o'clock hour of All Talk. Yes, there are golfers and business leaders, and yes, there are sponsors enjoying a great day on a beautiful golf course. But the reason everyone is really here is far more important. Every dollar raised today helps improve the lives of people in our own communities. The McLaren Oakland Foundation supports patients who simply need a helping hand. It helps fund community wellness programs, education and training for healthcare professionals, new technology and patient care improvements that make a real difference for families throughout Northern Oakland County. So whether you live in Pontiac or Clarkston or Oxford or Lake Orion or anywhere nearby, chances are you know somebody who's been touched by McLaren Oakland. Healthcare is one of those things we often take for granted until the day we need it. When that day comes, we all want the very best doctors, nurses, technology, and facilities available. That doesn't happen by accident. It takes investment. It takes community support. And that's what today is all about. McLaren Oakland has been serving this community for more than 75 years. Today, it's a 318-bed hospital offering everything from emergency medicine and robotic surgery to cancer treatment through the Karmanos Cancer Institute, orthopedic care, men's health services, primary care, imaging, and senior-focused emergency care. They continue to expand services so patients can receive world-class health care close to home instead of traveling long distances when life gets tough. When your family needs help, what matters most is having outstanding doctors and dedicated nurses and advanced technology and a hospital that's ready when you need it. That's why today matters so much. We're celebrating a hospital that's been caring for this community for generations, and we're helping ensure it can continue doing that for generations to come. For more information, go to McLaren.org/Oakland Foundation. Let's take a look at the news. A former Detroit firefighter is facing multiple felony charges after prosecutors say he set a series of fires and committed several robberies across Detroit's west side over the past month. Authorities allege 52-year-old Eric Anderson set fires at five locations between July 10th and August 4th, stole appliances, personal belongings, and even two pit bull puppies, at one point allegedly burglarizing a Detroit fire station while firefighters were responding to one of the blazes. Wayne County Prosecutor Kim Worthy called the allegations horrifying, while Detroit Fire Commissioner Charles Sims said anyone who endangers the public or steals from firefighters will be held accountable regardless of past service. Anderson, who resigned from the Detroit Fire Department in 23, is being held on a $500,000 cash surety bond with a GPS tether as the case moves through the court system. The U.S. Senate has begun a five-week recess without voting on several high-profile issues, including the Save America Act and broader election integrity proposals. Lawmakers did confirm Attorney General Todd Blanche approved an interim funding measure and passed Russia sanctions legislation before leaving town. Supporters of the unfinished legislation say they intend to continue pushing for votes when Congress returns. Other unsolved issues, including cryptocurrency legislation and a bipartisan proposal to reform college athletics. President Trump urged senators to remain in Washington longer to complete additional legislative work, but they have left town. The Detroit Tigers capped a remarkable West Coast road trip Sunday by defeating the San Francisco Giants 3-1 in 10 innings, winning their third consecutive series and finishing the trip with a 7-2 record. Pinch hitter Hyo-Yu Lee delivered a go-ahead RBI single in the 10th inning before Max Clark added an insurance run, while Detroit's pitching staff continued its dominant stretch by limiting the Giants to one run. Manager A.J. Hinch praised his club's maturity and resilience, saying the Tigers understand that consistently winning series is the key to staying in this playoff race. The victory moved Detroit to 58-60 into second place in the AL Central, just one game behind the Texas Rangers for the American League's final wildcard spot. The Tigers now return home for six crucial division games against the Cleveland Indians and the first place Chicago White Sox as their postseason push continues. Let's talk a little golf, and we're talking LIV Golf, and the grand finale of the season was supposed to take place in Plymouth, Michigan, and now it looks like that maybe not even is in jeopardy. It may be over. Let's bring in Steve Courtney, WJR Sports Analyst. What's up, Steve?
7: Hey, what's going on, Kev? Good morning, everybody. Yeah, this has been discussed for a while. As you know, the award-winning Spin on Golf programs heard here on WJR Sunday nights from 6 to 7, we are at the Cardinal, and we've noticed along the way that grandstands have not been put up for the LIV Team Championship as it was a year ago. There's been no signage. There's been absolutely nothing. Well, the subject has been brought up time and time again. You know, LIV is going through it a little bit financially. And would the team championship again be held at the Cardinal? Well, perhaps we get our answer as LIV Golf's television host saying during yesterday's broadcast that its season-ending team championship tournament scheduled to be played at the Cardinal will not be happening. LIV Golf was set to end its season at St. John's for a second straight year, but the team championship now, Kev, will instead be staged a week earlier, next week, as a matter of fact, in Indianapolis. That is going to be August 20th through the 23rd. Now, we know LIV Golf has been going through it for a while. They've been trying to secure funding for the future after its chief backer, yes, the Saudi Arabia Public Investment Fund, cut off the cash. Now, the team championship at the Cardinal was to have had a staggering prize pool. How about this? $40 million. Instead, the Cardinal hasn't had any, and I mean any, infrastructure build out with the tournament. Now, you know, LIV CEO Scott O'Neill has been scrambling for a while to secure more than $300 million in new investments to keep the tour afloat through this year and into next. But the investment has not been secured as we're having this conversation. Apparently, the investors, for all the right reasons, want to make sure that LIV's top players, John Rahm, Bryson DeChambeau, among others, are secured and in place. There has been some whispers of these players of this caliber paving a way, potentially, to get back to the PGA Tour, much like Brooks Koepka and Patrick Reed. Now, we'll have to find out exactly what's going on in that regard. But Martin Keimer, former world number one, now a member of LIV, he kind of let the cat out of the bag not all that long ago, saying it did not look like the team championship scheduled for the Cardinal was going to take place. So, you know, this is where we're at right now. And there's a lot of things going on. As a matter of fact, Kev, read a piece over the weekend, Bryson DeChambeau saying in his ideal scenario, he would be able to remain at LIV and also go back to the PGA Tour. You know what, Bryson? I would not hold my breath in that regard. Because remember, DeChambeau was part of that lawsuit against the PGA Tour. I'm sure they have not forgotten about that.
0: Well, I hope the folks at the Cardinal didn't find out on TV. I hope they got a call in advance.
7: Well, listen, you know, I've had discussions with a lot of folks, and there was supposed to be a sizable check delivered to the folks at St. John's, a.k.a. the Cardinal, on June 1st. Apparently, that date came and went with no remittance whatsoever. So I think the writing was on the wall at that particular time. And again, Kev, this has been discussed. Is it going to happen? Is it not? It was my gut feeling for a while that the team championship would not be played at the Cardinal.
0: Steve Courtney, WJR Sports Analyst, thanks so much. Appreciate you.
7: Kev, enjoy the day, my friend.
0: All right. It's All Talk. I'm Kevin Dietz.
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4: We have a few crashes on the roadways. Northbound 75 at Clark Street. That's taking up three left lanes. Traffic's backed up to Springwells. Northbound 275 at Ford Road. Crash off to the left shoulder. And an accident on the Jeffries westbound off-ramp to Michigan Avenue. Now, WJR Weather First from the Weather Channel. Here's your forecast.
5: All right, continue to push now. Showers, thunder showers well east of us, and we're going to get into this afternoon and get more in the way of some sunshine. Sure, some clouds, especially early, but later toward dinner time, maybe a pop-up shower, thunder shower. I don't think anything widespread. 85. Tonight, maybe a shower, thunder shower early. 67. Suburbs probably dip to the low to mid-60s. Tuesday, cloud, sunshine in the afternoon and evening once again. Showers, thunderstorms again. Small chance of some severe weather. 85. Wednesday, scattered afternoon, showers and thunderstorms, high 85. From the Weather Channel, I'm meteorologist Ray Stajicon, 760 WJR, where Michigan comes to talk.
6: Coming up at 2 o'clock on Monday, Secretary of the Interior Doug Burgum will join us. 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

0: Talk on a Monday morning. I'm Kevin Deeds, coming to you from the McLaren Oakland Foundation Charity Golf Classic, which supports patients, funds community wellness programs, education, training, and so much more. We are out at Oakland University Golf and Learning Center for the outing today. 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One of the biggest local stories to come out of this week's election: in five Oakland County communities, voters rejected multiple police and fire millages, leaving township officials warning of major funding shortfalls and in some cases questioning how they will continue providing current levels of public safety. Township leaders say they're shocked because police and fire millages have traditionally enjoyed strong bipartisan support. Oakland County Sheriff Mike Bouchard says he believes voters aren't rejecting law enforcement. They're reacting to rising costs, inflation, and growing tax fatigue. We welcome the sheriff in now. Good morning, Sheriff.
1: Hey, how are you, my friend?
0: I'm doing well. This was just a huge surprise to me when I saw the results come in. Usually, taxpayers are there for law enforcement and our fire departments. What do you think happened here?
1: Well, I think you hit exactly it. The tax fatigue, increases in cost in general, police and fire millages went down all across the state.
0: Do you think voters felt like this was for something extra versus something necessary? Because it seems like a lot of this is absolutely necessary.
1: 100%. Some of them were just straight up renewals, meaning if you don't renew it, we don't have a pot of money to pay for it. Some were an enhancement of services, meaning that they were going to add to different kinds of activities. So, for example, in Orion Township,

0: they were going to add firefighters to their fire department, because at one point they had, like, I think, 4 full-time, and then everybody else was paid on-call. Well, they've been moving more to the full-time 24-hour model, which obviously gives you a different level of service. And they rejected that addition to that service. For us, the Orion Township community had wanted to add a deputy a year for a few of the years in addition to their regular millage. So that went down. So what that means is, when communities are growing or they want more robust professional services, be they police or fire, they're not going to get it unless they figure out a way to come back. And that's what they decided, to come back with a straight renewal. But that means that they won't be getting those extra positions. School resource officer, or whatever the position request it was, in the different communities across the state, including some of those here in Oakland County. So there's kind of a myth, especially in some of these townships, that there's another pot of money, the general fund. Why don't you just take it out of there? But that's just really a small sliver of terms of actual revenue and where they actually fund their budget. Most of these communities have a dedicated specific police and fire millage. And unless they have that, then they can't fund police or fire.
1: We should mention that they were close votes. And so the coming back with a straight renewal and a little more education, is there optimism in these communities or uncertainty?
0: Yeah, I think so. I mean, Oakland County likes public safety. They like safety. They like, you know, being able to pick up the phone and get emergency services there that are professional and reliable. So I don't think it was really a statement about the lack of support for fire or police. I think it's exactly that. It's fatigue with taxes. You know, there are a number of taxes that were brand new kinds of taxes that were also on the ballot. And when you pile all those together, they're like, okay, I'm just voting no on every tax. But I think with what you just said, an educational opportunity and an explanation and some transparency from different communities of what those taxes are and what they are not, that you'll see, you know, more of those going back and getting approved, hopefully.
1: When they talk about slower response times as a result of these millages not passing, and if they don't pass moving forward, how serious, how significant could they that become?
0: Well, it is incredibly significant. I mean, if you look at what was going on in Pontiac before we assumed police operations there, 911 response time was up to 80 minutes. And obviously, if you're needing help, 80 minutes doesn't cut it. And when we assumed operations there, because of our model, that's the other thing a lot of people don't realize. When you contract with us, you get a bunch of worker bees. And that means, like, men and women that are actually out on the road doing the business, and a lot less administrative overhead costs for you. So, you know, an average police department that has a decent size would have a chief, sometimes deputy chief, couple captains, 3 or 4 lieutenants. We run most of these substations with a lieutenant, or in the bigger ones, a captain. So that's it. Everybody else is pretty much focused on either investigating or responding to calls for service. So again, going back to Pontiac, when we took over operations there, we added 13 positions directly to the road and reduce their cost by over $2 million. So, you know, it's a force multiplier. Like, cutting that overhead, we run a very lean model and focusing those resources on the road. And that's also oftentimes something people are unaware of. They just think, well, it's the police millage for the sheriff's office contract. You know, but there's absolutely no fat in these. These are, as I said, in Orion, for example, they have a lieutenant, and he's basically your local police chief, and they don't have all of the other kind of administrative. They don't have the, you know, civilian staff. They don't have They share dispatch with all the other communities. They share motor pools. So all of that's done on a cost-sharing basis rather than paying for it yourself. And all of that saves them a lot of money. Even though costs have been going up, it's still comparatively, because of the way we run Lane and we share those resources across many communities, is a good buy.
1: What has the reaction been from those on the front lines, those who work in law enforcement and fire? Has it hurt morale? It's got to sting a little bit that you feel like maybe the community isn't supporting you in the same way that they had in the past.
0: Yeah, I think definitely, you know, where the police and fire millages went down, you saw people who work in those communities like, geez, you know, what are they saying here? You know, I show up day in, day out, 24 hours a day, holidays or not, putting on a uniform that to protect other people that could cost me my life. What am I missing here? But again, I don't think that was the message. I think the message was one of fatigue and general cost issues that, you know, people are struggling with. And, you know, we just have to kind of work through that.
1: All right. Well, hopefully we will get another opportunity in November, and hopefully we'll get the support that these communities need. Mike Bouchard, Oakland County Sheriff, thank you for coming out. We really appreciate it.
0: Thank you, my friend. Have a great day.
1: Yeah, you too. It's a big Bye. Deal, and this is one of those things that, you know, it's not a fear campaign, it's a reality campaign. And I think that the sheriff is right. When these communities come out and educate voters on just what exactly it means, they will be given an opportunity to make a decision on how important public safety is to them. He mentioned in Pontiac, before the Oakland County Sheriff's Department came out there, response times were 80 minutes. That's not necessarily going to be the case in all of these places, but I think the more transparent and open these communities are about what people are paying for, the better the likelihood that they'll get a yes vote in November. We're going to take a quick break. We'll be right back. It's All Talk. I'm Kevin Dietz.
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5: When Democrat primary voters head to the polls tomorrow, they're going to be answering the question, how far left is the party willing to go? Francesca Hung, she is considered the front runner in this governor's race. She is a state representative, former restaurant owner, and Democratic socialist endorsed by the DSA. But has not received a direct endorsement from Alexandria Ocasio-Cortez or Bernie Sanders.
4: In South Carolina, Republicans would choose the candidate to run for the Senate seat left open by the death of the late Senator Lindsey Graham. His sister, Darlene Graham, the interim senator, backs her biggest supporter.
6: I stand with President Trump.
4: A Republican earlier on Fox and Friends, she will hold a telerally with President Trump tonight with affordability at the center of her campaign. And Alabama holds a primary for a few congressional districts. 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
8: Northbound 275 at Ford Road in accidents off to the left shoulder. Still have that crash on the Jeffries westbound off-ramp to Michigan Avenue. Northbound 75 at Clark Street. That accident is cleared. However, traffic is still slow from Springwells. Now, WJR weather first from the Weather Channel. Cloudy with a stray shower or thunderstorm possible this afternoon and a high of 86. Right now, it's 72. Few clouds tonight and a low of 66. Showers in the morning, partly cloudy tomorrow and a high of 81. I'm Renee Vitale, WJR, traffic and weather first.
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1: 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Good morning. How are you?
15: Good morning. I'm doing great. How are you?
1: It's great. This is such a great event. So many people, everybody's happy. Everybody's coming together. Everybody's talking about the great stuff that's going on.
15: We're very thankful that the weather has turned out for a change for us, and it's been a beautiful day.
1: Absolutely. For listeners who may not be familiar with McLaren Oakland, give us an overview of the hospital and the communities that you serve.
15: So McLaren Oakland is a level 2 trauma center. We're located in Pontiac. We have satellite, off-site, freestanding emergency departments in both Clarkston and Oxford to serve those communities. We also partner with Carmanos And we have two Carmano sites located also at our freestandings, which is at Oxford and Clarkston. And then we service people of Lapeer and Macomb County as well.
1: Let's talk a little bit about the Level 2 Trauma Center. What does that designation mean? Why is that so important for patients in Oakland County?
15: The Level 2 Trauma Center really allows us to provide that critical care when patients need it, whether it is acts of trauma, acts of motor vehicle accidents. We're able to provide that stabilization for those patients.
1: And freestanding emergency departments, what are the services that that they provide, and when should someone use those?
15: The freestandings are just as they are for any other emergency department. They, with the exception of our level two, just because we have on-site surgical services there. But our freestandings have all of the diagnostic capabilities, CAT scan, X-ray, lab, to be able to treat anybody who comes in there.
1: One of the biggest concerns after a cancer diagnosis is traveling distances for treatment. It comes up all the time. How has the partnership with Carmanos Cancer Institute changed cancer care for local patients?
15: Carmanos is an excellent partner for us. I am actually a cancer survivor and utilize their services. So I have experienced firsthand what that team is able to do. And they provide radiation services, chemotherapy, follow-up therapy, hospice care. They have been excellent partners for us.
1: Yeah, you think about seniors and vulnerable patients, and having somebody close by really makes a difference.
15: Mm-hmm.
1: Yeah. You guys have made major investments in diagnostic imaging. Talk a little bit about that, how important that is, and how that makes a difference.
15: Diagnostic imaging is a major component of somebody's diagnosis when they're ill or not feeling well or just trying to figure out what's wrong. We have increased and I guess updated a lot of our technology. So whether it's from our IR cath lab area to our CAT scans to our nuclear medicine equipment, McLaren Oakland has state-of-the-art 3D mammography at all of our sites. So very important for women's health as well as men's health.
1: Yeah, and that's something that you really want to reduce the wait times as much as possible. Somebody who's, you know, facing something that testing, you want to get some answers as quickly as you can. When you look at healthcare and how it continues to evolve, what are some of the new technology or patient care improvements that McLaren Oakland's looking at implementing?
15: McLaren Oakland has really invested into robotic technology for our OR. Mako is for orthopedics, Ion for thoracic surgery. They've really expanded in those areas. So that way it allows our patients to have a faster healing, faster turnaround time than as a regular surgery would.
1: Yeah. When you think about the event like today, how important is community support for what you folks are trying to do?
15: Community support is huge, and this is where our foundation comes into play. The foundation helps us to provide those services and the funding that we're able to raise to just go above and beyond just that basic level of care for our communities, whether it's through screenings or whether it's through education.
1: Yeah, talk a little bit about the funding for community wellness programs.
15: So we have implemented several community wellness programs, men's health, women's health. We go out into the community and we work with first responders. We work with senior citizens, and we just work with the general community in order to, you know, show them what we have, what's available, and how easy it is to obtain health care.
1: And you guys also use some of the funds raised during this event for education and training. Talk a little bit about that.
15: Yep. Recently, McLaren Oakland is a teaching hospital, so we receive nursing students, residents for physicians, fellows, and we are implementing a sim lab for those so that they can increase their education.
1: That's awesome. So McLaren's been around 75 years. I mean, the hospital continues to grow. But how do you still keep that compassionate, community-based care going that you're known for?
15: I think it just goes to the level of compassion of our team. Our why is for our patients. So that's what's most important. So if you put the patients above and beyond everything, then it comes out. It comes out in their care. It comes out in their outcomes.
1: if someone's looking for a new primary care physician or a specialist or emergency service, what are some of the questions they should be asking? What are the things they should know about the McLaren Oakland network?
15: Just locations. McLaren Oakland has a very vast primary care group. We have just recently partnered with Clarkson Medical Group, and we have a few others that with our McLaren Medical Group as well. We just have increased the number of family care in our network. So anytime that somebody is looking for a new provider, McLaren.org has a list of all of our providers for the area.
1: All right. And as someone who's helping oversee daily operations, what makes you most proud about everything that's going on with McLaren Oakland?
15: I think it's what we're capable of. You know, if there is something that a new service or a new procedure that we can bring to the community, we have a team that works very hard to make that happen. Whether it's from primary PCI, which is helping with a heart attack, or our stroke capabilities, this team will just work that hard to make sure that we're able to provide those services for our community.
1: It really comes down to just having really good people, right?
15: It does.
1: and they're passionate about what they do. That's incredible. Teresa Atkinson, Director of Operations at McLaren Oakland, McLaren Oakland Services, thank you so much for the work that you guys do. Thanks for stopping in and sharing it with our listeners this morning.
15: Thank you for having me.
1: Yeah, really, really appreciate it. Yeah, we are live at the McLaren Oakland Foundation Charity Golf Classic, which supports patients, funds community wellness programs, education, training, and so much more. And we are out at Oakland University Golf and Learning Center. What a place this is. What a facility. And the storms have subsided and the weather is perfect. We got a full roster of golfers out there today having an awful lot of fun. And you can learn a lot more about all the great things happening at McLaren Oakland by going to McLaren.org/Oakland Foundation. We're going to take a quick break. We'll be back with more. It's All Talk. I'm Kevin Dietz.
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8: Still have that crash on northbound 275 at Ford Road. It's off to the left shoulder. On the Jeffries westbound off-ramp to Michigan Avenue, we have a crash. Southfield Freeway northbound between Ford Road and 96. Two right lanes are closed there until 3 o'clock this afternoon. Now, WJR Weather First from the Weather Channel. Here's your forecast.
9: Greatest risk of severe weather in the next couple of days. Looks like it is going to stay just south of us, but going to make a mention of a chance of a storm or two sneaking in that may be severe. Going to have an isolated storm this afternoon. I think now for today, we're done basically with the widespread stuff. Sunshine and clouds otherwise. Warm and muggy, 85. Tonight, a few showers, maybe a thunder shower early, upper 60s. Suburbs may be a little bit cooler. Tuesday, clouds, sunshine, afternoon and evening showers and thunderstorms once again. And again, small chance of a severe storm, 85. And the threat for afternoon showers and thunderstorms on Wednesday, 85. From the Weather Channel, I'm meteorologist Ray Stajic, 760 WJR, where Michigan comes to talk.
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0: more. We are out at Oakland University Golf and Learning Center, just a beautiful facility. 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Yeah, some tough news over the weekend. Former President Joe Biden is facing what may be the most difficult battle of his life. His son, Hunter Biden, says the former president's cancer has now spread beyond his bones, describing the disease as very painful and very debilitating. Despite the diagnosis, the Biden family says the former president continues to show remarkable resilience, recently completing radiation treatments and remaining the emotional center of his family. Congresswoman Debbie Dingell has known President Biden for decades, has worked closely alongside him throughout much of her public career. She joins us now. Good morning. How are you?
1: Good morning, Kevin. It's Monday, and it's a new week, and it's not raining, and hey, I'm home and don't have to go to Washington for a few more weeks, so I'm happy.
0: That's good. It's nice to be home. It's nice to be in the district. Yep. I know you'll stay busy. This is tough news. It makes me sad. I think it makes everybody sad. You hate to see this happen. What are your thoughts on the former president?
1: You know, I'm actually going to talk about this from a very personal standpoint. I mean, one, the president is a friend. Joe and Jill got married when John and I got married and have known each other through the ups and downs of life. John had the exact same cancer that the president has, and he died of it. And, you know, when I saw Jill earlier this year, I don't talk about what actually was the end for John very often. But John made a decision to not do some of the treatment that the president is having, which will extend his life. But John made a very deliberate decision that he loved being sharp. And the president still is, by the way. I talked to him, and he's the same old Joe Biden, but hurting. And John was in a lot of pain at the end of his life, but didn't stop him from tweeting, didn't stop him from seeing his friends and being, as you know, he was with it to the very end. I mean, he had talked to both Bill Clinton and George Bush the last 12 hours before he died. So I think it's horrific, but what the president's going through, I can identify with it because I lived it. And it's hard, and yet these are men who are just tough and resilient and have been fighters all their life. And my heart goes out to them. I lived through it. And I just want for him to not be in pain, have his family, share his thoughts. He's, you know, been a good public servant. People can argue. I'm so tired of everybody attacking everybody right now. It's really getting to me, and I'm doing nothing but wishing him well.
0: Yeah, I think of your husband as the center of your family, and when I hear Hunter say that his dad remains the center of our family, that makes me feel good that he's present, capable of sharing, you know, his best life that he can under the circumstances.
1: And he is. I mean, I lived with John. John dictated to me an op-ed the day he died. I'm like, no, John, you may not Twitter. And he's like, I have something to write, woman. I mean, he was John, and I suspect that Joe Biden will be Joe Biden too. And it makes me sad because it is a very, very, very painful disease.
0: You hate for him to go through that, his family to go through that, his grandkids, everybody who cares for him. It's just cancer is awful, and we all know somebody who's been through it. Has anything about the way he's sort of approached this fight surprised you, or is it what you'd expect from Joe Biden?
1: It's what I expect from Joe Biden. I mean, you know, and what makes me sad is, quite frankly, I don't have all the details of what he's got, but every man, Kevin, you live as long as these two did, you are going to get prostate cancer. Just a reality. That's just the reality of what it is. But when you detect it early, you can prevent things like it going to your bones. And I hope if people are listening to us today, it is important to go in, to get tested, to get that PSA test, and talk to your doctor regularly if you're having symptoms, because I would not wish what Joe Biden's going through or what John Dingell went through on anybody.
0: And it really is important to do that early testing, because there's so much more that they can do these days. If they get that, if they get that high PSA number early, there's more options and more ability. But once it, you know, once it escapes and gets into the body, then it's too late. And I know a lot of men, friends I talk to, you know, they're apprehensive about going to doctors in general. And I think there is a message here to remind people that, you know, you can have a long, healthy, wonderful life if you do the preventive work that you need to do. And if you wait, you know, it can be very bad.
1: I'm going to say something else. We all have to be our own advocates. And John's PSA went up. It became elevated. And I asked questions. I said, should we be worried about that? It's elevated. Oh, no. PSA gets, when men get older, as I just said to you, 100% chance. It's fine. There's nothing there. Well, there was something there. So I'm also going to tell you, if your PSA gets elevated, do the research. Ask the questions. Don't get patted on the head. So I didn't know I felt quite as strongly as I still feel about this until I started talking to you. But
0: yeah,
1: I appreciate a good life. But
0: I do. I appreciate you sharing the personal story, because it's not easy, and I think it is one that's helpful when people can understand that somebody has gone through it and how. You know, it's your, here's your whole life, right? And the last thing you want to do is see him suffer. And the same for the Biden family and Joe Biden.
1: That is correct. So I'm praying for Joe. He's strong and resilient and tough and funny. And may something come out of both John and Joe Biden having prostate cancer that's gone to their bones. I don't want anyone out there listening to go through what these two have gone through. So go to your doctor, get the preventative work, and don't panic if something's a little wrong. There's so much out there now, you can keep it from becoming what these two men did experience.
0: Debbie Dingell, Congresswoman from the 6th District, thank you for coming on and sharing your story and your friendship with Joe Biden. We really do appreciate it, and I think people will hear your message.
1: Thank you, Kevin.
0: Yeah. Go get tested. It's so easy to get a PSA test. It doesn't take any time at all. You do a little finger prick. They'll get you the results back. If it's elevated, they'll tell you what you need to know. And you can make decisions based on what your doctors are telling you. But if you don't go get a PSA test, you won't know. And if you don't know until it's too late, then your options become very limited. So listen to Debbie Dingell. Go out, get tested, and if you have an elevated number, deal with it. Don't just push it into the back of your mind and say everything will be okay. All right, we're going to take a quick break. We'll be right back. It's All Talk. I'm Kevin Dietz.

0: 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With us today is Dr. Denise White Perkins, Chair of the Department of Family Medicine and the DFCU Financial Chair in Primary Care Medicine. 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Why don't you tell us about that?
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0: 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How are endowed chairs funded?
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3: It's driving oil prices back up. I'm Dave Anthony, Fox News. The tension over the Strait of Hormuz has oil up more than 3%. WTI back over 80 bucks a barrel.
4: Iranian officials are now making new demands, calling on the United States to permanently end the war and compensate Iran for damages before the Strait would reopen.
3: But President Trump tells Axios he's playing it low key, only semi-negotiating with Iran, where inflation is far worse than here. And Fox's Trey Yingst also reports from Tel Aviv.
4: A senior Israeli official told Fox News that they are reviewing credible evidence inside of Iran of mounting economic pressure on the regime. They say regime officials are having to choose where money goes domestically.
3: The earth quaked this morning in South America.
5: The quake was felt in Colombia and Ecuador, with an epicenter around 250 miles west of the Colombian capital, Bogota. According to the U.S. Geological Survey, it had a magnitude of 7.4 and a depth of 66 miles. Reports are coming in of injuries and severe damage to buildings in cities including Pereira and Quibdó.
3: Fox's Jonathan Savage, we are just getting word of at least two deaths now in Colombia. This is a last full day to campaign ahead of primaries in several states. Tomorrow, Minnesota and Wisconsin, Connecticut and Vermont. In Ohio, Congressman Max Miller keeps running for re-election despite calls to drop out of the race. He's passed a deadline that would have let Republicans replace him as the nominee.
6: Still refusing to step aside over abuse allegations made by his ex-wife, the daughter of Ohio Republican Senator Bernie Marino, who's also called Miller unfit to serve following an ugly divorce and bitter custody battle. Allegations that Miller has denied. He represents Ohio's 7th District in the southern and western suburbs of Cleveland, a district that favors the GOP by 5 points, though a seat that Republicans are now worried could flip because of the political fallout.
3: That's Jeff Manasso. 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
9: Northbound 275 at Ford Road, an accident's off to the left shoulder. On the Jeffries westbound, we have that accident of the off-ramp to Michigan Avenue. Southfield Freeway northbound between Ford Road and 96. Right lanes are closed there till 3 o'clock this afternoon. Now, WJR Weather First from the Weather Channel. Cloudy with a stray shower or thunderstorm possible this afternoon and a high of 86. Right now, it's 74. A few clouds tonight with a low of 66. Showers in the morning, partly cloudy tomorrow, high of 81. I'm Renee Vitale, WJR Traffic and Weather First.
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14: Good morning. Welcome into the 11 o'clock hour of All Talk. What a day. What an event. We are broadcasting live from a very, very worthwhile event, the McLaren Oakland Foundation Charity Golf Classic here at beautiful Oakland University Golf and Learning Center. There are a lot of golfers out here today, a lot of business leaders, a lot of sponsors enjoying a great day on a beautiful golf course. But the reason everyone is really here is far more important than that, and that is because every dollar raised today helps improve the lives of people in our own community. The McLaren Oakland Foundation supports patients who simply need a helping hand. It helps fund community wellness programs, education and training for healthcare professionals, new technology and patient care improvements that make a real difference for the families throughout Northern Oakland County. It doesn't matter if you live in Clarkston or Pontiac, Oxford or Lake Orion, anywhere nearby, chances are someone you know has been touched by McLaren Oakland. Healthcare is just one of those things. We take it for granted until the day we need it. And when that day comes, well, we all want the very best doctors, nurses, technology, and facilities available. That doesn't happen by accident. It takes investment. It takes community support. And that's exactly what today is all about. McLaren Oakland has been serving this community for more than 75 years. Today, its 318-bed hospital offers everything from emergency medicine to robotic surgery to cancer treatment through the Karmanos Cancer Institute. Orthopedic care, men's health services, primary care, imaging, and senior-focused emergency care. They continue to expand services so patients can receive world-class health care close to home instead of having to travel long distances when life gets tough. When your family needs help, what matters most is having outstanding doctors, dedicated nurses, advanced technology, and a hospital that is ready when you need it. That's why today matters so much. We're celebrating a hospital that's been caring for this community for generations, and we're helping ensure it can continue to doing that for generations to come. If you'd like to find out how you can participate, go to McLaren.org/Oakland Foundation. All right, let's take a look at the news. Taylor Farms is recalling more than a dozen prepared food products due to salmonella contamination. Marie Osborne is following the story and joins us now with the latest. Good morning, Marie.
15: And good morning, Kevin. You're definitely going to need to check your fridge for this stuff. So they're looking at prepared foods containing jalapenos, including salsa, guacamole, and other ready-to-eat items because of possible salmonella contamination. The California-based produce company says the affected products contained jalapenos linked to an earlier recall by Coast Citrus Distributors. Taylor Farms has stopped sourcing these peppers from a farm in Mexico identified as the possible source of the outbreak. The recalled items were sold in more than two dozen states through major retailers. We're talking about Kroger, Target, Trader Joe's, Walmart, and Whole Foods. Products range from diced jalapenos to prepared salsa and the guacamole. Taylor Farms says it's not received any reports of illness tied to these products, but the CDC says hundreds of people in 27 states, including Michigan, have been sickened in this salmonella outbreak connected to the contaminated jalapenos. The recall comes just weeks after federal health officials linked Taylor Farms to a whole separate Cyclostora outbreak involving iceberg lettuce from Mexico. Consumers, again, asked to check these recall notices, keep them handy on your phone, throw away any affected products or return them to the store for a refund. And right now, Kevin, just to update everyone, that Cyclospora outbreak in the U.S. is declining. In total, 12,485 people in Michigan, there were that many cases. About 200 people were hospitalized nationwide on this one. Two people died. But again, we're being told by the CDC that cases of that now are on the downswing.
14: Yeah, we had about half of the cases of that here in Michigan that took place nationwide.
15: Yes.
14: If you're looking in your fridge or your cupboard, Marie, how do you know if you have the Taylor Farms stuff? Is there a number associated with it, or is it the name on the brand?
15: You have to look for the brand. It's Taylor Farms, and look too for the distributor. That's usually in the back on the bottom. It'll say distributed by, but usually Taylor Farms is right at the top. Also, Coast Citrus Distributors is another company you need to be looking for. And all of this information is on the health department websites here in Michigan and even locally, the county websites. So you can get that information there. But they're just telling you, if you've got any kind of product that would have a jalapeno in it, just get rid of it. Don't use it. Salsa, guacamole, and of course, those are all the fun things to eat in summertime, right? So, yeah, right. you should really get rid of them.
14: Just don't even bother taking chances.
15: Right, exactly.
14: All right, Marie Osborne, thank you so much. Really
15: thank
14: appreciate
15: you.
14: It. All right, congressional Democrats are launching an investigation into reports that immigration authorities have detained spouses and parents of more than 50 active-duty U.S. service members. Lawmakers sent letters to the Department of Homeland Security, Defense, and Veterans Affairs seeking information about any coordination between the agencies. The lawmakers argue the reported deportations could hurt military readiness, damage morale, and undermine commitments made to military families. The investigation follows reporting by the Associated Press on the detentions. Federal agencies have not publicly responded to the inquiry. Ohio Congressman Max Miller will remain the Republican nominee for re-election after the deadline to replace him has passed. Miller faced growing calls from fellow Republicans to step aside following abuse allegations made by his former wife, allegations he strongly denies. Although he could still withdraw, Republicans would be left without a nominee for the district under Ohio election law. Several prominent Ohio Republicans, including Senator Bernie Moreno and Senator John Husted, have urged Miller to resign. The controversy is expected to remain an issue throughout the rest of the campaign. Negotiations between the United States and Iran remain uncertain as Tehran increases its demands before reopening the Straits of Hormuz. Iran now wants the U.S. to permanently end the conflict and compensate the country for war-related damages, while also warning that reopening the waterway is not guaranteed even if an agreement is reached. Meanwhile, Iran-backed Houthi forces continue attacks in Yemen, killing civilians and escalating regional tensions. The Trump administration has indicated it may consider extending the ceasefire and easing restrictions if shipping resumes and Iran's nuclear ambitions remain limited. Ukraine has launched another long-range drone attack deep inside Russia, targeting an oil hub roughly 750 miles from the border. Russian officials say the strike killed 12 people and injured 39 others while further disrupting fuel supplies. Ukrainian President Volodymyr Zelensky says the campaign is intended to pressure Russia into serious negotiations. At the same time, Russia continued missile and drone attacks on Ukrainian cities, including Kharkiv and Odessa, causing additional civilian casualties and infrastructure damages. Taiwan is conducting large-scale military exercises designed to prepare for potential Chinese invasion. The drills include fighter aircraft, missile boat attack drones, and troop exercises across the island. Taiwanese officials continue urging the United States to approve a proposed $14 billion arms package to strengthen the island's defenses. China has repeatedly stated it intends to bring Taiwan under its control, including by force if necessary. The exercises come amid heightened military tensions throughout the Indo-Pacific region. Wisconsin's Democratic gubernatorial primary is drawing national attention as Democrat socialist Francesca Hong faces renewed scrutiny over past statements and policy positions. Hong says some of her earlier comments were mistakes and insists her views have evolved, while Governor Tony Evers has questioned her general election viability. She has not received endorsements from either Alexandria Ocasio-Cortez or Bernie Sanders, despite support for many progressive policies. Republicans are framing the race as a referendum on socialism ahead of the general election. The outcome could have national implications for the Democratic Party's direction. We're going to take a quick break. We'll be right back. It's All Talk. I'm Kevin Dietz.
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1: Continue to push through today. Some sunshine coming in, especially this afternoon. Clouds in and maybe some isolated showers, thunderstorms later. 85. No widespread wet weather expected, though, right through this evening. Just a passing shower, thunder shower for some. Most of us, nothing but clouds. And then overnight, cloudy, 67. Suburbs, low to mid-60s. Tuesday afternoon, scattered showers, maybe a thunderstorm late, 85. And that chance will last into Tuesday night. Again, small risk of severe weather. Wednesday, a few showers and thunderstorms again in the afternoon with a high of 85. From the Weather Channel, I'm meteorologist Ray Stajicon, 760 WJR, where Michigan comes to talk.
2: Coming up at 2 o'clock on Monday, Secretary of the Interior Doug Burgum will join us. 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
3: It's All Talk on a Monday morning. I'm Kevin Dietz, coming to you from the McLaren Oakland Foundation Charity Golf Classic, which supports patients, funds community wellness programs, education, training, and so much more. 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Today's factories are powered by robotics, artificial intelligence, automation, digital design, and advanced 3D printing. To keep Michigan competitive, Oakland University and Automation Alley have launched the new Advanced Manufacturing Center of Excellence, bringing together their university research, engineering students, and manufacturers all under one roof. The center will also become the new home of Project Diamond, one of the nation's largest industrial 3D printing networks, connecting more than 500 manufacturers across Michigan. The goal is simple: speed innovation, strengthen American manufacturing, train the next generation of engineers, and help companies compete in an increasingly high-tech global economy. Sounds easy. Here to talk about it is Dan Ulloy, a director of research at the School of Engineering and Computer Science at Oakland University, and Pavan Mazumdar, chief operating officer of Automation Alley. Thank you, gentlemen, for being here.
4: Great to be here.
3: Talk a little bit, Dan, about this coming together and why that's important for the university.
5: Absolutely. Thank you, Kevin, for having me. This partnership is all about putting Oakland University's research muscle into the Michigan manufacturing and plant floors. By placing this equipment under one roof with our faculty and our students, it puts Michigan factories in a position to be faster, smarter, and more resilient to supply chain obstacles. So that's how we think this is going to benefit the university and the Michigan and greater economies.
3: And Pavan, talk about how it impacts Automation Alley and the relationship that you formed.
4: Well, Kevin, just like you said in your opening, you know, manufacturing is no longer what it used to be, and having this opportunity where we have this academic entity with great research capability and the ability to actually develop new designs and bring that to the commercial ecosystem, the existing manufacturers, is exactly what we're trying to do. And then Project Diamond, which is this massive 3D printing network, now stands available for our manufacturers to actually be able to produce these designs. One of the challenges with these changes that you mentioned in your opening is that we don't really have a lot of these designs available. So there's a term that we use in additive manufacturing called design for additive manufacturing. And traditional manufacturers are a little bit lagging because traditional manufacturing techniques don't use those same mechanisms. So this center is going to help us accelerate design for additive manufacturing and then make that a reality, make that actually manufacturable.
3: It sounds like it's going to fill a gap that currently exists. By putting these all together, it really gives the greatest opportunity for success. Talk a little bit about that.
5: Yeah, well, when you look at the advancement of technology, this all falls under Industry 4.0. So a lot of these small to medium manufacturers, if they don't go follow along with the times, they're going to be left behind because they're not going to be competitive in their pricing. So from a university perspective, by having this capability, number one, it trains our students, get acclimated to this type of equipment, and then so it supplies the workforce. We also are

0: going to use it to upskill the workforce, and then we use it for research as well. So it benefits the whole ecosystem.
1: When we talk about 3D printing, for people who don't understand that, talk a little bit about where we're at with that and how Project Diamond can impact that.
2: Sure. So just a quick lesson. So traditional manufacturing is either subtractive or formative. What do you mean by that? Subtractive is you take a piece of material, take stuff that you don't want away, and that becomes the net product, right? Formative is something where you take a piece of material and you mold it or cast it or something in the shape that you want. Additive kind of changes the paradigm. What it does is additive is layering that material, you know, piece by piece, you know, little tiny bits at a layer, layer by layer. And because of that, what you can do is you can create these very complex and sophisticated geometries. And because it's so different, what happens is that the industry is still at this kind of what I would call, you know, using additive for prototyping, short-run production. And our dream is, how do we make additive for scaled, massive production? And that's where Project Diamond comes in. By having a massive network of 3D printers, we can actually do some scaled production. Now, there are some things that we need to do. For example, repeatability is still an issue, and we're solving that with the concept of what we call smart product recipes, where every printer prints exactly the same thing. And then, as we mentioned, DFAM, which is this design for additive manufacturing. But when you actually reach that promise, it fundamentally changes what you can do. And even companies who were not able to think of themselves as manufacturers can start saying, I can conceive a design. I can actually make it on this network and scale it. Just a quick example in this conversation Dan and I were having. Dan's research is in radio frequency work, which is, you know, advanced antenna design. He was just mentioning to me that, you know, he had to order an antenna and it was like $5,000. If you design it and print it on a printer, on a metal printing machine, you'll print it for a fraction of that cost. Not to mention that design is his, which means if he wants to make a small change to it, he can actually change that design and it'll be something different, and he doesn't have to keep paying those thousands and thousands of dollars. And then finally, he has the intellectual property. That means that is now something that belongs to the university that can be commercialized. So there's a whole digital thread that this institute, this center accelerates, and then all that benefit accrues to the community in the state of Michigan.
1: But it sounds like it creates a real competitive advantage for Michigan. Talk a little bit about what it does for the university, coming off of what he just said.
0: Sure. So as a university, we have a threefold mission, and that's obviously teaching is a big part of it, where we want people to get degrees. We want them to be employable. Scholarly activity or research is important, but then also we call it service, and service is to the community or the profession. So in this particular case, it could be setting up standards with NIST for some of these printing processes. So from a teaching perspective, right away it enhances our classroom, where we like to have a hands-on approach in addition to the theory. And so it brings our students closer from the textbook to real-world applications so that they're marketable and employable. And then from a research perspective, like Pavan just mentioned, it's innovative in the sense, like, I'm an electromagnetics guy. A materials person maybe come up with new mixes for the different chemicals. Manufacture our industrial and systems engineering department. So it's going to enable innovation across all of our departments and for our students in our capstone design project. So it's just tremendous, the amount of opportunity it's going to create, not only for within the university, but outside of it as well.
1: You know, a lot of people are paying attention to artificial intelligence these days. Does this help lean into AI?
2: Absolutely. In fact, I'm so glad you asked that question. You know, there's this notion that AI is going to take all these jobs, and we think it's exactly the opposite. What it's going to do is it's going to help us create mastery in these students much earlier on, because they're going to use AI, but they're going to use their intelligence and their insight into creating these products. So we are definitely of the belief that, as you mentioned, Kevin, it is going to help you lean into that whole dynamic.
1: All right. Dan Aloy, Director of Research at the School of Engineering and Computer Science at Oakland University, and Pavan Mazumdar, Chief Operating Officer at Automation Alley. Thank you for bringing this news to us. It's great to hear that these things are going on. And I know our audience, maybe we understand 70% of what you're talking about, but we're glad that you guys are doing it. And we're glad that it's getting done. And we're glad it's getting done in Michigan. And we really appreciate all that you guys do for us.
2: Thank you so much for having us.
1: All right. We're going to take a quick break. We'll be back with more from the McLaren Oakland Foundation Charity Golf Classic, which supports patients, funds community wellness programs, education, training, and so much more. 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It's All Talk. I'm Kevin Dietz.

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5: Fox News, I'm Roxanne Evans. Iran says the Strait of Hormuz will stay closed until the U.S. changes course. President Trump stepping up economic pressure. Ukraine launches a major drone attack inside Russia, killing at least 13 people as fighting escalates. And several states holding primaries tomorrow. In South Carolina, voters will fill the late Senator Lindsey Graham's seat. His sister, the interim senator, joined Fox and Friends to weigh in on key issues.
6: They talk about affordability. They talk about gas prices. They talk about the price of groceries. They talk about the cost of health care. I have two daughters with serious health issues, so I know how it feels to pay outrageous medical bills. It's a struggle. It can easily bankrupt a family.
5: Darlene Graham will hold a tele-rally with President Trump tonight. 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
10: Eastbound 94 west of Belleville Road, a vehicle fire is taking up the two left lanes. Traffic's backed up to Rawsonville Road on the Southfield Freeway northbound between Ford Road and 96. Two right lanes are closed there till 3 o'clock this afternoon. Beach Daily closed in both directions between E-Course and Van Bourne till later on today as well. Now, WJR weather first from the Weather Channel. Cloudy with a stray shower or thunderstorm possible this afternoon, a high of 86. Right now it's 74. Few clouds tonight and a low of 66. Showers in the morning, then partly cloudy tomorrow, high of 81. I'm Renee Vitale, WJR, Traffic and Weather First.
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16: In the years after the Civil War, America was hungry for more than freedom. It was hungry for food that could travel. Back then, distance was the enemy of freshness. Meat spoiled, fish rotted, and fruit bruised and vanished before it ever made it to the next city. But in Detroit, a Great Lakes crossroads, one quiet idea began to challenge that limit. What if the railroad cars themselves could carry the coal? What if a boxcar could become a traveling ice house? In 1868, a local fish dealer sketched out a wooden car packed with ice and salt and created the first ice box on wheels, which helped keep fragile food cold for the long ride across the country. And on April 12th of that year, he secured a patent for the very first refrigerated railroad car. And with it, helped change not just railroads, but the world's food.

0: America 250, Michigan Made, from 760 WJR. 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Once again, from Oakland University's Golf and Learning Center, here's Kevin Dietz.
1: Welcome back to All Talk. We're excited to be here at the annual McLaren Oakland Foundation Charity Golf Classic at the Oakland University Golf and Learning Center. The proceeds raised will provide support for patients that need assistance, community wellness, education, training, and technology improvements that elevate care for all. This morning, we're joined by Ed Pober, the new general manager at LaFontaine, one of the biggest names in Michigan's automotive industry and a longtime supporter of this event and our community. The dealership understands the importance of giving back, and Ed joins us now. Good morning. How are you?
2: Good morning. Thanks for having me. We appreciate it.
1: Yeah. Tell us a little bit about supporting community events like this and why it's so important.
2: Well, first of all, for my old life, before I started working for LaFontaine, I was with another dealer group. And then when I got here, it was done at a different level than I've ever seen. The LaFontaine group has done philanthropy all over the city and state. And mainly everything they do is inside the state of Michigan, because all 43 of our dealerships are inside the state of Michigan. So we centralize and keep in the Michigan sector and also the Detroit sector. But between all the outings and sponsorships and so forth that we do throughout the year, probably this is one of the largest ones we do as the year goes on. But we also have our own with Ryan LaFontaine spearheading the You Can't Survive Cancer deal for us too. So.
1: Yeah, I know the customers really appreciate it that you guys give so much back to the community. I also think that the employees appreciate it as well. I think it's great to work for a company that you know cares about the community and gives back to the community, and I think it's good for morale.
2: Yeah, 100%. It really shows in our people, and it also shows in the customer base that we have here. And everybody knows the LaFontaine name because of what they do out in the public and taking care of people. And not once are they looking to, you know, get an attaboy or anything else. They do it out of goodness and kindness of their hearts.
1: Yeah. For listeners who may not be familiar with LaFontaine, talk a little bit about the dealership. What makes it different from others?
2: Yeah, so I mean, it's a large family-owned group with 43 dealerships and numerous body shops and parts depots and so forth around the state of Michigan, the city of Detroit, and Highland, Michigan is the headquarters. They built a store here in 2008 that was the first green store in the country, and solely runs by itself off solar power and so forth. So it's a sustainable place, and it's been in all over the news for years and years and years. But the way they operate and the way they take care of people and the way they do what they do is second to none. I mean, I've been in the business for basically my whole life, and I've never seen anybody do what they do out in the public, and it's commendable for sure.
1: Yeah, you talk about the family deal. Family, you know, generations come back to LaFontaine. Your parents went there, so you go there, and eventually you tell your kids, and they go there as well, because you get a good price, but you're treated like family.
2: 100%. Yeah. So I got into the business myself through my father, who was in the business for a long time and so forth. And of course, Mike LaFontaine is the patriarch of the store, but he's been in the business forever and ever. Started out as a Volkswagen dealer out in Dearborn, Michigan, but built it into the 43 stores that we have now. And it exudes all that through every single store we have. Every single meeting we have, it's all done the same way. It's all done every single time the way it's supposed to be done. And if it isn't, we make sure it gets corrected into the right way. So,
1: what are some of the biggest changes you've seen in the auto industry over the past several years?
2: Well, and I run the Cadillac dealership here for Mr. LaFontaine, and what my biggest thing was is to switch over to the electric car, coming from, you know, combustible gas engines, and switching our whole portfolio over to electric in the last few years. And now Cadillac and General Motors are pivoting and going back to the gas, but they're keeping the electric cars for sale also. So we're going to have 4 electric cars and 4 or 5 gas cars in the near future here in the next year and a half or 2 years. But it's been an eye-opening experience. I didn't think I'd ever be a electric car guy, but I'm driving a Escalade IQ, which is 100% electric. And it, by far, Kevin, is the best vehicle I've ever driven.
1: Wow. Yeah, it seems like we're going there eventually. It's just sort of getting people there from the gas power to the electric vehicles. And a lot of people are trying hybrids as well as they start to make that transition. But people who are in the electric vehicles, they really, really enjoy the performance of the car along with the idea that you're not buying gas, you know, every couple of days.
2: Well, yeah, and you know, everybody talks about that piece of the puzzle, and obviously you have to pay for the electricity. I never want to tell anybody they don't, but the convenience of doing an electric car versus a gas car is unbelievable. So, I mean, you're charging that car at your house or wherever you live, and you wake up in the morning, it's full of charge, right?
1: Right.
2: You go to do your business, you show back up, you plug it back in, you're all good. Now, there is cost involved in that, but the convenience factor is unbelievable. And obviously, in certain electric vehicles, you have to know what your lifestyle is. So a lot of people, what they're doing is getting one electric and keeping one gas, and then they can operate in between them all, right? So it's a definite switch of the business. But I think the gasoline business is still king right now. And like you said, people are adapting slowly. They thought that it was going to go a little bit faster. But the one thing I will tell you, with all 4 of the electric vehicles that we sell here at the Cadillac dealership, they by far are the finest cars they've made. So it's going to be fun to see what they do with the gas cars coming back. And hopefully use some of the design tips on those other cars. So
1: yeah, well, the range issue is going away too. They're just going farther and farther. It's really great to see. It's got to be a fun time to be in the business.
2: It is a fun time, and with the range, I mean, most of your electric cars are going to get 300 miles, but like the IQ that I drive, I mean, you can get that up to 475 miles for a charge. So you can do a lot with that versus some of the smaller cars. So,
1: all right, Ed Pober, General Manager of LaFontaine, thank you so much for the conversation, and thank you for everything you do for the community. We really appreciate it.
2: Hey, thanks for being out here at the outing. It means a lot to everybody here at the outing. And keep doing the good work. Thank you.
1: All right, we're going to take a quick break. We'll be back with more from the McLaren Oakland Foundation Charity Golf Classic at the Oakland University Golf and Learning Center. It's All Talk. I'm Kevin Dietz.
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7: Eastbound 94 west of Belleville Road, a vehicle fire is taking up the two left lanes. Traffic's backed up to Brossonville Road, Lafayette, and McDougal. We have an overturned vehicle. Also, the Southfield Freeway northbound between Ford Road and 96. Two right lanes are scheduled to close there till 3 o'clock this afternoon. Now, WJR Weather First from the Weather Channel. Here's your forecast.
8: All right, continue to push now. Showers, thunder showers well east of us, and we're going to get into this afternoon and get more in the way of some sunshine. Sure, some clouds, especially early, but later toward dinner time, maybe a pop-up shower, thunder shower. I don't think anything widespread. 85. Tonight, maybe a shower, thunder shower early. 67. Suburbs probably dip to the low to mid-60s. Tuesday, cloud, sunshine in the afternoon and evening once again. Showers, thunderstorms again. Small chance of some severe weather. 85. Wednesday, scattered afternoon showers and thunderstorms. High 85. From the Weather Channel, I'm meteorologist Ray Stajikant, 760 WJR, where Michigan comes to talk.
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1: 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I'm Kevin Dietz, coming to you from the McLaren Oakland Foundation Charity Golf Classic. 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This week's All Talk All-Star is Roslyn Taylor, Director of Epiphany Education Center. For years, Roslyn and her team have worked to empower children, strengthen families, and provide educational opportunities that help young people reach their full potential. She believes that every child deserves a chance to succeed, regardless of their circumstances, and she's dedicated her career to making that happen. We are honored to recognize her outstanding work and welcome this week's All Talk All-Star, Roslyn Taylor. Good morning. How are you?
9: Morning. Thank you so much for having me today.
1: Oh, I'm so happy that you're able to spend some time with us. We appreciate all the work that you do. Tell us about Epiphany Education Center and its mission.
9: Well, again, thank you so much. It's an honor to be here today. Epiphany Education Center this year is celebrating 21 years of providing free literacy services to children in Metro Detroit. Specifically, we're located on the east side of Detroit on the Samaritan Center. It used to be the Samaritan Hospital, and many years ago it was transformed into a community hub for people in that neighborhood to have access to vital services. And so we're one of the legacy groups. We've been in that building right from the beginning for 21 years, since 2005. And what we do is we provide accelerated academic services that complement the school day. And so specifically, we've been dedicated to raising the level of childhood literacy in Metro Detroit. We're in Metro Detroit. We face some single-digit literacy rates and the schools in our neighborhood. And at Epiphany, we're determined to change that reality.
1: Go ahead.
9: I'm sorry. The students that we service are primarily elementary and middle school students from Metro Detroit. Most of the students are low income. They are at-risk students. We service the most vulnerable children in our society, children who have disabilities, children who have IEPs, children who are victims of trauma. children who are below grade level readers, or children who have been retained, or children in jeopardy of being retained.
1: The literacy issue is at a crisis in Michigan, and it is so great that there's places like Epiphany Education Center working on this. Talk a little bit about what it's like when somebody turns the corner and begins to be able to read.
9: Oh, my goodness. You know, reading is the cornerstone of every aspect of our lives. You know, it's at every intersection. And so what we see is children who come in several grade levels below their reading level. And we see after months of one-to-one support and working with our programs, within a few months, we see a turnaround. And of course, you know, reading and access to books is vital. Epiphany provides that vital source of books for children to take home and to start an at-home library. As you know, the more books you have at home, the more proficient of a reader you become. So access to books is really vital and critical in Metro Detroit.
1: Yes, and you mentioned access. It's so critical, and the fact that you guys are out there providing that access is so important. Talk a little bit about the importance also of, like, mentorship and encouragement and stability in helping young people succeed in literacy.
9: Oh, absolutely. Epiphany encourages a mentorship, and we provide that one-to-one guide for students in the city. We know that one-to-one is the most expensive way to go when tutoring, but it's also the most effective. At Epiphany, what we do is we identify deficiencies that children have academically, specifically in math and reading, and then we attack those specific deficiencies. And we find that within a few weeks of tutoring, there's a turnaround in motivation and confidence, and just having someone to support you through that transition. At Epiphany, we're allowed to slow down. We're able to slow down the academic process a little bit, whereas in school, in a typical school day, a teacher may have 30 students in a classroom in Metro Detroit, and we at Epiphany are just one-to-one. So we see a turnabout in confidence and in academic confidence and personal confidence as well right away. Just having a guide and a support system there for you.
1: Talk about the importance of volunteers and donors and community partners to help make your work possible.
9: Oh, community partners, donors, parents, other community groups are vital to the success of our program. Our programs, we provide wraparound services. And so what we do is we partner with teachers and principals and parents and students to create a plan that addresses the deficiencies that particular child is having. And oftentimes, we find that these wraparound services is exactly what the child needs, because there are gaps in different spaces where we're failing our children. And so to provide that critical partnership between Epiphany, parents, the schools, and oftentimes we work with different agencies, foster care systems, court agencies, and we do this to find the most vulnerable children in our society and so that we can give them those vital academic services that they need.
1: For people listening this morning who want to help, what are the greatest needs right now? What are the opportunities to help you in your mission?
9: Oh, we are always looking for partners. We are always looking for community organizations that help us maximize our impact in the community. For those of who are looking to contact us, you can always reach us at www.epiphanyeducationcenter.org. Or you can always call us directly at 313-267-1830. We're always looking for volunteers. Our volunteers are trained, and they receive in-person and online training. They also receive a literacy certification as well. And so we're always looking for volunteers, especially in our one-to-one tutoring program, which is 8 months long, by the way. We start in October and we finish in May. And so we provide an 8 month long support system for children and services that support the school day. And so we're always looking for partners as well. We have partners all throughout the city, whether it be other community groups, whether it be other agencies, other schools. And so we partner with groups who are looking for those after school programs and those supportive services.
1: Rosalyn Taylor, Director of Epiphany Education Center, this week's All Talk All-Star. Thank you for the work that you do. We appreciate you coming on and sharing your story.
9: Thank you so much.
1: All right, that's going to do it for us at All Talk from the McLaren Oakland Foundation Charity Golf Classic at Oakland University Golf and Learning Center. We've had a blast. We're going to turn it over to the great Paul W. Smith in Focus. 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
18: Renewed pressure on negotiators. I'm Lisa Brady, Fox News. Iran's supreme leader calling for unity among his people while making new demands in talks with Oman on reopening the Strait of Hormuz.
19: Iran's Supreme National Security Council issued a fresh statement over the weekend calling on the United States to permanently end the war and compensate Iran for damages before the strait would reopen. Iran's foreign minister says even if a deal is reached, it doesn't necessarily mean the strait will stay open.
18: Fox's Trey Yingst in Tel Aviv. For now, a U.S. naval blockade of Iranian ports remains in effect. President Trump emphasizing the economic effects on Iran and telling Axios the U.S. is semi-negotiating, but renewed tension sending oil prices back up, with U.S. crude getting back over $81 a barrel. Voters head to the polls in several more states for primaries tomorrow, including Wisconsin, where Democratic Socialist candidate Francesca Hong is considered the frontrunner to win the nomination in the governor's race.
20: Hong has plenty of progressive support, but has not received a direct endorsement from Alexandria Ocasio-Cortez or Bernie Sanders. Now, that's been chalked up to Wisconsin being such a presidential battleground. AOC this weekend, though, laughed off her side's past support for DSA-aligned stances like abolishing prisons and police. Well, outgoing Democratic Governor Tony Evers doesn't see the controversial takes as a thing of the past. He actually broke his own pledge to stay neutral in the race and endorsed Milwaukee County Executive David Crowley. Evers fears that nominating a socialist would effectively be giving away the keys to the governor's mansion.
18: Fox's Alexandria Hoff in Madison. Congressman Tom Tiffany is considered the likely Republican opponent facing a political newcomer in the GOP primary. Minnesota, Connecticut, Vermont also have primaries tomorrow. And South Carolina will choose a new Republican nominee for Senate from a crowded field that includes Senator Darlene Graham, appointed to finish her late brother Lindsey's term. 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
11: Recovery isn't just about stopping drugs or alcohol. Experts say long-term success often depends on identifying and treating the underlying conditions that led to addiction in the first place.
21: You can detoxify anybody, but if you expect them to stay sober, you've got to fix the problem that led them there in the first place.
11: That's Aaliyah Pasek, a physician assistant and director of addiction medicine at the Rochester Center for Behavioral Medicine in Rochester Hills.
21: Our clinic, the Rochester Center for Behavioral Medicine, offers diagnostic testing, and it is very, very accurate. And we can get a picture of what a person is suffering with, and that guides our medical treatment plan so that we can pick the most correct medications for the patient.
11: So are there medications that address addiction?
21: One of the best drugs on the market currently to fight addiction is Vivitrol, and that's a blocker for both opiates and alcohol. It is a naltrexone compound, which is something that acts as a blocker for both opiates and alcohol, meaning if you use while that's in your system, you won't become intoxicated, and therefore it helps extinguish the craving.
11: If someone listening today recognizes these signs in themselves or a loved one, Pasek explains the first step they should take to getting help.
21: 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You can ask a friend or a family member, and even just do a Google search. Getting really good psychiatric care is the first step to treating your addiction, because you have to understand what brought you there and address that at the source.
11: For more information, call the Rochester Center for Behavioral Medicine in Rochester Hills at 248-608-8800. I'm Lloyd Jackson for WJR Health Watch.

0: You're hearing Focus with Paul W. Smith on 760 WJR, where Michigan comes to talk. Sitting in for Paul W. Smith today is Dave Llewellyn, legendary Detroit news anchor and host of The Dave Llewellyn Show.
1: Good afternoon, and happy to be back in this chair, sitting in for my friend Paul W. Smith today on The Focus Show on WJR. Got a great lineup of guests for you over the next couple of hours. A range of topics to discuss with some great individuals who will join us on the show today. There are items in the news to discuss, and as we often do to begin the show, we bring in Mike Parsons, our producer extraordinaire, to run down a few of these. And Mike, let's start with one of the things that has just happened, and it's not good news for our Detroit Lions.
2: Oh, yeah. I think I know where you're going here.
1: An injury to Cade Mays, top draft choice, the guy who the team was hoping would fill the hole for Frank Ragnow at center, injured at training camp. And Ian Rappaport, an ESPN insider, NFL insider, says that he's fractured a small bone in his wrist. And Dan Campbell said he would miss significant time. Rappaport, in his report, says 8 to 10 weeks. Oof. He will be back, but boy, what a blow. And this early in training camp. The first preseason game is Thursday in Cincinnati, and the Lions have had guys dropping like crazy with injuries.
2: Yeah, and so we're kind of back to square one here because we brought in Cade Mays to shore up the offensive line, which was a big question mark last year when Frank Ragnow retired right before training camp. And last year, they kind of piecemeal the line together. They were moving guys from other positions on the line to see if they would work out at center. Nobody really stuck. And that I think that was a big reason why the Lions just missed the playoffs last year. So, obviously, Cade Mays was no Frank Ragnow, but he was at least a starting center in the National Football League. And now for at least the next 8 to 10 weeks, it's deja vu all over again, yeah, like last season.
1: Yeah, back to square one. So we'll see what the Lions are able to do, if there's somebody out there or someone they can bring in to kind of plug the hole, if you will, until Cade Mays returns. But what a setback early on for this team. And we know from last year, you know, if you get Jared Goff moving outside the pocket, it limits his effectiveness to some degree, you know, thus the focus on the offensive line and the need for a strong, cohesive offensive line. And already, you know, there's been this change.
2: Yes. Yeah, so,
1: not a good one.
2: Somebody checked the playing surface at Allen Park. Like you said, we shouldn't have these injuries this early. I know Isaiah Pacheco, the running back they brought in to replace David Montgomery, he has some kind of MCL injury. They think it's just a sprain. But again, Dave, you said we haven't even started the preseason. The one thing that does give me hope, though, is Penei Sewell. We did not know that he was the all-pro tackle he was until he had to go in for an injured Taylor Decker. So, you know, maybe what happens is they give somebody else a shot and they end up being a Penei Sewell type caliber player. I'm not holding my breath, but I guess it's what we have to hold on to right now, because it's better than thinking that it's just going to be a repeat of last season.
1: Well, and the good news, I guess, if there's some here, he's not out for the season. He's not lost for the year. He will be back. But, you know, I mean, this is a rookie coming in too, so there'd be a transition and a learning curve and all the rest of it. So, hey, we'll see where things go from here. Other things in the news today, there is a Powerball drawing tonight as the jackpot continues to grow, $905 million. And who hasn't dreamed, right, of hitting it and collecting those incredible winnings? If nothing else, right, you buy a ticket, it gives you 5 minutes or 10 minutes to dream.
2: Right. Yeah, that's what you're buying. You're buying a little bit of hope.
1: Yeah.
2: And, you know, I love lottery tickets, but it's not something I would ever buy for myself. So I do like getting the scratch offs. But, you know, and of course, everyone's like, OK, if I win the lottery, would I still go into work? And I think I would until like the first minor inconvenience that I'm like, I don't need to deal with this.
1: OK, are you going to share some of that? That's the winnings. That's the other question, right?
2: Yeah, maybe. I might start some kind of Shark Tank like contest. Be like, if you got a good business idea, go in and pitch me. Maybe I'll try to invest.
1: Yeah, plenty there to help a lot of people for sure. Ex-President Joe Biden, his cancer has spread, according to his son Hunter, that it's very painful and that it's a very difficult time for the family. Marie Osborne will have much more on this coming up at 1:15, but it's a tough thing, certainly, for the former president.
2: Yeah, and from what I gather, the guidance is to stop checking for prostate cancer at the age of 70, and that's why, you know, he had prostate cancer that went unchecked for that long to the point where it's metastasized and spread. And we were talking about this before the show, and how, you know, it doesn't make a whole lot of sense to us to stop checking for prostate cancer at the age of 70, especially when the test is very non-invasive and there's really no health there's no downside health wise to getting tested for prostate cancer.
1: And I would say that you need to be your own best advocate on this. And if you are approaching the age of 70, or are old, I mean, get that test, be your own best advocate, whether your physician is still recommending it or not. Do it for your own sake, for your own family, because it is a simple test and it is so important. As we see and have seen in so many sad cases of people who are gone too soon.
2: Well, and hopefully the high profile nature of what's happening with former President Biden, maybe it'll get the medical community to kind of reexamine. Okay, yeah, prostate cancer usually is slow spreading, and most people die with it than die from it, but what's the harm in checking past 70? What's the harm in checking at any age if it's just a finger prick, and if you can find something and catch it early? Because, you know, it sounds like this is what President Biden's eventually going to pass away from. Mm-hmm. And if they caught it early, he could have had a few more years.
1: Go get the test.
2: Yeah.
1: Be your own advocate. Make sure that this test is part of an annual physical or a next appointment with your physician. Bring it up. It's so important for you, for your family, for your future. Just get the test. Dave Llewellyn sitting in for Paul W. Smith today as we get the Focus Show for a Monday started here on WJR. We're back after this.
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5: Recovery isn't just about stopping drugs or alcohol. 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
6: Our clinic, the Rochester Center for Behavioral Medicine, offers diagnostic testing, and it is very, very accurate. 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
5: So are there medications that address addiction?
6: One of the best drugs on the market currently to fight addiction is Vivitrol, and that's a blocker for both opiates and alcohol. 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
5: If someone listening today recognizes these signs in themselves or a loved one, Pasek explains the first step they should take toward getting help.
6: 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Getting really good psychiatric care is the first step to treating your addiction, because you have to understand what brought you there and address that at the source.
5: For more information, call the Rochester Center for Behavioral Medicine in Rochester Hills at 248-608-8800. I'm Lloyd Jackson for WJR Health Watch.
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12: 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We've got a wreck blocking your two right lanes on I-94 westbound at 12 Mile. That's causing stop-and-go traffic from

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1: Or Tuesday afternoon, otherwise cloudy with a high near 80. I'm Rich Luzinski, WJR Traffic and Weather First.
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4: 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Mentioned we've got a great lineup of guests for you today, a number of interesting topics, and we'll turn to Dennis Darnoy, founder of Densar Consulting. Dennis is a strategic communications leader and veteran political advisor. To kick things off today, talk about the upcoming Senate race with Abdul El-Sayed the Republican candidate. But before we get to that, Mike Rogers, of course, Dennis, welcome. And let's talk about the conversation that was held recently between Abdul El-Sayed and former President Barack Obama. No surprise that the former president, you know, would be talking with and supporting the Democratic candidate in this race in the state of Michigan. Your initial thoughts.
5: Hi, David. Well, thanks for having me on. And yes, certainly what we've seen since last Tuesday is Democrats trying to unite behind El-Sayed and his candidacy. As we know, Democrats are trying to make a real play for taking back the Senate. And if Democrats can't hold on to the seat that they have here in Michigan, then it becomes exponentially harder for them to do so. So one of the things that we've seen since the election on Tuesday, looking at some of the exit poll numbers, is that obviously El-Sayed has a deficit with the Black community and the Jewish community here in Michigan. And as many people have tried to rally around his campaign, obviously the former president is someone that he would like to have in his corner. We saw that Haley Stevens beat El-Sayed by 8 points in communities that have a 15% Black population. And she beat him by 28 points in the city of Detroit. So, again, the conversation's not surprising. The leadership of the Democratic Party, both nationally and here in the state, are trying to rally behind El-Sayed. But now they've got to actually get the voters and the grassroots supporters on board. So I am sure that they've talked about that. And if you did see the president, former President Obama, was noncommittal about campaigning with El-Sayed. But I'm sure they're going to try to get the president in and help him in those communities that he's very weak in.
4: And he has been here numerous times since leaving office supporting Governor Gretchen Whitmer and others in races. But this is an open Senate seat now. And as you mentioned, critically important to the balance of the Senate and the future of the Senate and control of the Senate.
5: Absolutely. And right now, again, obviously, we've got about, 80 some odd days until the November election. But looking at the bigger landscape, the Senate seat in North Carolina looks to flip from R to D. Democrats are in good position there. Maine has certainly become a very competitive place for Democrats. And then the third most watched seat is the one here in Michigan. And again, if Democrats can't hold on to that seat, if Republicans are able to be successful here and take that seat and have Mike Rogers become the next senator from Michigan, it makes Democrats' ability to take back the U.S. Senate really incredibly difficult mathematically. And then

0: And they're looking into states like Iowa, Texas, and Florida for a potential pickup. And those seats are very, very challenging, if not near impossible for Democrats to win. So Michigan is a must-have for Democrats, and they're going to do everything they can to try to bolster their candidate. Again, someone that they weren't certainly sure that was going to win the primary, and someone who they think may have a bigger uphill battle winning the Senate seat than someone like a Haley Stevens.
1: Dennis D'Arnoy, founder of Densar Consulting, our guest today on Focus on WJR. What is looking at it from your background of advising candidates and being involved in, you know, political races and the like, Abdul El-Sayed, what must he do first and foremost if he hopes to win the Senate seat here in Michigan?
0: Well, one of the things that's been really interesting, again, since the primary, is you've seen a small moderation of his message. And you've heard from Jewish supporters of Haley Stevens, really expressing their sort of displeasure with him and some of the things that he's said. And they believe that he's contributed to a lot of rhetoric of hate. He's going to have to win back that community. Again, if you're Mike Rogers, you're looking at it. And sometimes it's not about margins of victory, but margins of defeat. And if you can lessen your defeat as a Republican coming out of Detroit, coming out of Wayne County, coming out of Oakland County, and then make up for those votes in the outstates or out counties from the Metro Detroit area, that's how you cobble together a victory. So again, for El-Sayed, he needs to go into those areas where Haley Stevens was very, very strong and convinced Democratic voters to support him and have a real conversation about the issues, both to the African American community and the Jewish community on their issues. So again, you're starting to see them do that at the high level, the leadership level. Gretchen Whitmer coming out and supporting Mallory McMorrow, and Haley Stevens coming out and supporting. But the real conversation has to be with the voters of those areas, and he needs to start that yesterday, which I think they are kind of doing. But also finding the right message for those groups.
1: Dennis D'Arnoy is our guest. And the time remaining, Dennis, a look at the governor's race in the state of Michigan. You were campaign manager for Tom Leonard, former state House speaker. He is on the list, the apparent list of individuals that John James, the Republican nominee for governor, is considering. As you look at that list of names that include Mike Cox, the former attorney general, also ran for governor, Leonard, and State Senator Ruth Johnson. What do you make of the list, and how important is this for John James to make the right choice of a running mate in November?
0: Sure. I mean, ultimately, the ticket, John James, is how the decision is going to be made for governor among the voters. But I think when you look at someone like John James, who doesn't have a lot of state legislative experience, looking at, again, the former speaker, my former boss, Tom Leonard, someone like Ruth Johnson, who has served throughout state government and now is a sitting state senator, that's going to really help bolster his campaign, and I think also add a lot of policy heft, a lot of state policy heft to his ticket. And again, look, it's the same on the Democratic side. The candidate there doesn't have a lot of state legislative experience, and I'm sure, they're looking at people who can help on that side of the front. But, someone, again, like Tom Leonard, who is a Speaker of the House, has the background to help navigate the state Senate, help navigate policy, help navigate the executive department. So I think you'd be a very strong candidate, and I'm sure someone that John James is giving an extensive amount of time to.
1: It's going to be very interesting, that race as well. Certainly the open U.S. Senate race as well in the state of Michigan. Dennis, thanks for the time today, and we'll look forward to visiting again.
0: Thanks, Dave. Have a great day.
1: You too. Dennis D'Arnoy, founder of Densar Consulting, strategic communications and political advising, our guest on Focus on WJR. Dave Llewellyn in for Paul W. Smith today. We're back with more after this.
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1: Thrilled to be here today, sitting in for Paul W. as we begin a new week on Focus on WJR. Saturday was National Pickleball Day. And later this month, there is a significant pro tour stop coming to our area. Tom Webb is the chief marketing officer of the Association of Pickleball Players, the APP, and he's joining us now to talk about the APP Detroit Open coming up August 20th to the 23rd at the Vibe Credit Union Showplace in Novi. Tom, welcome to WJR. Thanks for the time. Excited to talk about one of my favorite pastimes, pickleball.
15: Dave, thank you so much for having me. I have to confess, I didn't realize I was talking to the legendary Dave Llewellyn, but and thank you for such a great introduction. You said everything I could ever say about the event, so I'm not quite sure what to add, but I'm delighted to be here. Thank you for the opportunity.
1: Oh, you've got much, much to add and much excitement about your APP tour, already announcing that you will expand that next year. There's a partnership with a pickleball association or group in England as well. You compete in Asia. This sport is the fastest growing sport in the U.S., and that pace is picking up around the world, is it not?
15: That's absolutely true, yeah. I've said this a couple of times in other interviews, but there's a slightly strange saying, which is, when America sneezes, the world catches a cold. That's a kind of negative way of looking at this. But the truth is, America is giving the world this incredible sport, which brings so much happiness, so much joy, so much fun and social community, and obviously the health benefits of playing this sport. It's now being picked up around the whole world with hundreds of millions of people playing. There are courts being built right across Asia, as you say, right across Europe, now into South America and into Africa. And I think that this is the first time that America has really, truly given a sport born and bred here in the United States, and it is now being given worldwide. So I think it's something that everybody in America should be very proud of, that this incredible sport, which brings so much joy to so many people, is being embraced around the entire globe.
1: Tom Webb joining us, the Chief Marketing Officer of the Association of Pickleball Players, the APP Detroit Open coming up August 20th to the 23rd. And it's not just for us seniors. I mean, you know, there are younger and younger people taking, you know, on this sport, teenagers, college age athletes embracing pickleball as well. I mean, this growth is only going to continue.
15: It's interesting you say that, because the one of the misconceptions about pickleball is that it is a sport for older people. The average age of somebody who plays pickleball is actually 34.8 years old, so 35 years. And a lot of people, when we say that, they kind of raise their eyebrows. But if you come to an APP tournament, what you will see is a whole range of ages. You will see older players. You will see younger players. But one of the things that we are seeing now consistently, particularly in the pro ranks, is people who are choosing to pick up the sport. They're not coming out of tennis, or they're not coming out of other sports. This is their first love. This is the sport that they want to pick up and they want to play. And I go back to that word that I used earlier, joy. joy is such an important constituent part of why people play pickleball, and that crosses all age ranges. So whether you're a teenager who wants to do something to keep yourself fit and healthy, you're going to have a smile on your face whether you play this. If you're an older person who maybe is picking up exercise for the first time, or just wants to get out and meet some new people, then this is a sport for you. So it is a sport that is truly crossing all of these ages. It crosses all the kind of demographic barriers that there are in not only in the US but worldwide, and it is something that brings so much happiness to so many people, irrespective of age, irrespective of income, or whatever else it is. It is, with a small d, a truly democratic sport.
1: And the APP Detroit Open, this is part of the APP Tour. You have pros who will come to Detroit to compete for prize money, but there's also an amateur division. So pickleball enthusiasts like myself can play as part of the APP Detroit Open. And by the way, I will do that. I will be doing that, and I'm looking forward to it. Pros and amateurs and spectators interested in watching the pros in particular play will have that opportunity August 20th to the 23rd at the Vibe Credit Union Showplace. Great opportunity to get introduced to the game if you're not currently playing.
15: Absolutely true. Fantastic opportunity to, if you've never tried it before, to come and see what it's all about. You will see the best players in the world. We are very blessed that we have incredible women and men who play in the pro ranks, who really are the kind of standard setters. And even if you've seen a little bit of on TV, or maybe you've seen some social media clips, what you won't really understand is just how talented those athletes in the pro divisions are. They have incredible athleticism. They have amazing reaction time. They're able to cover the court in a way that makes them look kind of superhuman. So at the pro level, it is jaw-droppingly good. For amateur ranks, there is a great sense of camaraderie. There's really good competition. So whether you're a first-time amateur player and you want to get into a tournament and kind of test yourself, the APP Tour is exactly the right place for you to come. If you've been playing for a little bit and you are starting to really develop some skills, this is the sort of event that attracts the best of the best from amateurs and pros. So it really does offer something for everybody. I think the other thing is, as you say, for a spectator, even if you don't want to come and play, it's just a good place to come and hang out. There's a really good, happy vibe around all of our events. Everybody comes with a smile. They make new friends there. They see some incredible action. We have a whole range of great sponsors with really good offers. And so you can come and bag some goodies and just have a great time.
1: Excellent, Tom. Looking forward to it very much. Thank you for your time here today to talk about the APP Detroit Open and pickleball. And if you are interested in more information, go to the website, theapp.global, theapp.global, or search the APP Detroit Open. Tickets available. You can be a spectator. You can participate as an amateur. It's all coming up August 20th to the 23rd at the Vibe Credit Union Showplace in Novi. Thanks to Tom Webb. We're back with more on WDJR after these words.
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1: I'm Ann Thomas. Congratulations to the 2026 Women Who Lead class. Dawn Magretta, Executive Director of Advancement for Schoolcraft College, talks about the importance of giving back to the community.
2: You know, volunteerism and leadership is important. 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
1: Special thanks to University of Michigan Health, Von Voigtlander Women's Hospital, for supporting Women Who Lead. I'm Ann Thomas. Congratulations to the 2026 Women Who Lead class. Retired Brigadier General Carol Ann Faussone served in the United States Air Force and then started another career helping veterans.
3: I taught a class last night till 10 o'clock. 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
1: Special thanks to University of Michigan Health, Von Voigtlander Women's Hospital, for supporting Women Who Lead.
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8: 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That accident on I-94 westbound at 12 Mile is cleared. We're still seeing some stop and go from Little Mac Avenue. Your two right lanes are cleared there. I-75 southbound at I-696. We do have some construction blocking your left lane. And that wreck on Lafayette Boulevard at McDougal has cleared. Now WJR weather first from the Weather Channel. Mostly sunny for today, high of 85. It's 78 degrees right now, cloudy for the overnight, some possible stray thunderstorms. Expect thunderstorms for Tuesday afternoon, otherwise cloudy with a high near 80. I'm Rich Luzenski, WJR Traffic and Weather First.
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4: This is Focus with Paul W. Smith on 760 WJR, where Michigan comes to talk. 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
10: We begin a conversation about what you may have heard overnight, the thunderstorms that they wake you up in the early morning hours. We definitely needed the rain, no question about that, but there were some boomers. And there will be another reason to look to the skies and be aware of what's happening over the next couple of days here because of the Perseid meteor shower that will take place, among other things. And for that, and for an explanation of what and why exactly, we bring Mike Narlock, the Cranbrook Institute's head of astronomy, on to WJR and Focus. Mike, thanks for being there for us today. And what can we look forward to this week?
11: Well, I'm going to tell you, presuming that we have clear skies, because
10: yes,
11: if it's cloudy and raining, well, Michiganders are used to that. But if the heavens open up, then on the evening of Wednesday, August 12th, into the morning of August 13th, we'll be experiencing the peak of the Perseid meteor shower. And if you get yourself to a dark area, and you're patient, you could see between 50 and 100 streaks across the sky. These are tiny particles that are hitting our atmosphere and burning up. We call that a meteor shower. And this particular meteor shower comes from a comet called Swift-Tuttle. And what's happening is, as a comet goes around the sun, people have probably seen pictures of comets and they see that big, beautiful tail. Mm. Well, that tail is made up of stuff. And that stuff is left in paths around the sun. And the Earth plows through those paths with regularity, so much so that we name meteor showers after either the object that causes them or from where in the sky they appear to emanate. And for this one, they seem to come from a constellation called Perseus.
10: All right, so you mentioned the potential of if there's rain or cloudy skies. Yes, that can be a downer for sure. I read something about a partial eclipse as well as or new moon. I mean, what all is happening up in our atmosphere?
11: Yep. So also on August 12th, just after midday, we will here in Michigan be experiencing a partial solar eclipse. And so what happens in a solar eclipse is the moon in its orbit around the Earth passes in between us and the sun, and it will block out some of that sunlight. Now, for us here in Michigan, it's only a small portion of the sun that will be blocked. So if you want to come to the Institute of Science, and it's clear, we'll have telescopes out in our solar scope in the observatory looking safely at the sun as the eclipse happens, and we'll have solar eclipse glasses for sale as well. So you can see this somewhat rare event also happen on the same day that the Perseid meteor shower is peaking.
10: And I also saw something about an alignment of planets that happens infrequently. What can you tell me about that?
11: So it's unfortunate that as astronomers we've chosen the word alignment, because in most people, when they hear that word, they think that in the sky they're going to see all the planets like nearly on top of each other. And what's really happening is, if you were able to take an outside perspective of the solar system and you looked down on the planets and they would look like marbles rolling around on a table, the alignment means you can draw a roughly straight line from one planet to the next. Mm-hmm. And in our sky, that does mean you get a tighter than normal grouping of the planets, but they could still be spread out across the entire sky. And for this alignment, we're basically talking about the five or the classical planets, the ones that you can see with just your eye alone. So there's basically treats for the senses in terms of astronomy coming up.
10: Mike Narlock, the Cranbrook Institute's head of astronomy, joining us on Focus on WJR. You mentioned the skies and the importance of dark skies. I mean, we're in a large metropolitan area. There's a lot of light that's a part of our life, but this is especially effective, right, in terms of experiencing either the meteor shower or the partial solar eclipse. I mean, if you're in dark areas, right, dark skies, as they're called.
11: Yeah, well, for the solar eclipse, you don't need it to be dark because it happens during the daytime, so that's fine. But yes, certainly most of the things that people associate with astronomy, you want as dark a sky as possible. You want to get as far away from the nearest city lights as you can, and that usually means traveling, you know, up to 20 miles away from the nearest city, or if you're so inclined, you can go up to the UP. There are dark sky parks up there, and, you know, virtually everywhere up in the UP that's not near a big city is inky black. The further away you get from artificial light sources, the more you're going to see. Here in Metro Detroit, if you looked up and tried to count the number of stars you just see, you'd be lucky to get 100 or maybe 200 if you have exceptional eyesight. Up north, 6,000 is easy. 6,000, even more stars that you'd see. You'd see the Milky Way spread across the nighttime sky as well. So it's one of the things that we enjoy doing for kids, young kids especially in our area, who've never seen a truly dark sky. They come to our planetarium and we show them what the sky looks like where they live in their backyard, and then we go out up to the UP. We turn off artificially all the lights in our planetarium, and they can see truly the majesty of the nighttime sky.
10: And it's been years since I've been to the planetarium. You know, my kids, when they were young, you know, school groups, you know, typically visit, share with us, you know, what's new or why everyone should want to visit Cranbrook and the planetarium there.
11: Well, our planetarium has state-of-the-art technologies. It uses state-of-the-art software that can bring multiple sources, multiple data sources. So when there's a new discovery, we can show it in the planetarium in near real time. But it gives you the opportunity to see things and to go places that you just can't go in real life. In our planetarium, I can take you outside of the galaxy. I can take you to Mars, and we can look at what the latest information and pictures and videos from the Martian robotic spacecraft that are there. Next year, when we go to, when human beings once again go to the moon, we can virtually take you on that journey as well. So the technology, the immersive technology in planetariums today is unparalleled and can take you on a journey of the imagination and go anywhere you want to go.
10: So if you have not been to the planetarium at Cranbrook, make plans to do so, and particularly if you have young kids. But hey, it's great for everyone of all ages to visit. Mike, thank you so much.
11: My pleasure.
10: Have a great day. Mike Narlock, Cranbrook Institute's head of astronomy, joining us on Focus on WJR. Dave Llewellyn in for Paul W. Smith today. We're back with hour number two after the news here on JR.
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1: I'm Ann Thomas. Congratulations to the 2026 Women Who Lead class. 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
13: A possible new rule for food. I'm Lisa Brady, Fox News. The Trump administration aiming to tighten regulations for food manufacturers who introduce new additives or ingredients to products.
14: A proposed rule from the FDA would close a loophole that critics say allows thousands of unregulated ingredients to make it into packaged foods eaten by millions of Americans.
15: The proposal will give the agency greater visibility into the substances that are entering our food supply.
14: Health and Human Services Secretary Robert F. Kennedy Jr. says companies would be required to submit safety findings for new ingredients to regulators, ending the so-called GRAS, or generally recognized as safe, loophole.
13: Fox's Jared Halpern at the White House. The FDA also still working on a definition of ultra-processed food, which Kennedy blames for obesity, especially among children. A counter-demand from President Trump just posting about Iran asking for compensation for damage done during months of conflict, even though he says that was never mentioned in any negotiations. The president says he is likewise now demanding compensation from Iran for those killed or gravely wounded by roadside bombs and many conflicts, including, he says, for the families of the sailors killed on the USS Cole and thousands of others killed in combat, adding he's instructed his representatives to put this into any and all future negotiations. A South American earthquake is now blamed for at least 47 deaths, with more trapped below collapsed buildings in western Colombia. The epicenter, about 250 miles west of Bogota, a 7.4 magnitude quake that was also felt in neighboring Ecuador and Panama, though only minimal damage reported there.
16: A 64-year-old Cali taxi driver described it as the strongest earthquake he'd ever experienced. He watched plumes of dust shoot up across the city. In June, neighboring Venezuela felt two strong earthquakes that killed more than 5,000 people.
13: Fox's Jonathan Savage. 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
17: Hey there, JR listeners. Chris Alberta from Principium. 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

0: You're hearing Focus with Paul W. Smith on 760 WJR, where Michigan comes to talk. Sitting in for Paul W. Smith today is Dave Llewellyn, legendary Detroit news anchor and host of The Dave Llewellyn Show.
1: Hour two on a Monday. Happy to be here filling in for Paul W. today. Coming up this hour, Drew Dilkins, the mayor of Windsor, will share how he views the opening of the Gordie Howe Bridge and how things are proceeding. Not only is it vehicle traffic, but now the lane designed specifically for walkers and bikers is open as well from Detroit to Windsor. And so we'll see how all of that is shaking out so far, this important new border crossing connecting Windsor and Detroit. Marie Osborne, WJR's Director of Community Affairs and News, will stop by as well to discuss President Biden and the cancer that has spread. That, according to his son, Hunter Biden, we'll talk about that as well. But we'll begin this hour on Focus on WJR by welcoming in Jared Halpern, Fox News correspondent and WJR contributor, to talk about the decision by Israel to reject the 15-point peace plan for Gaza that has been put together by President Trump's Board of Peace, that an agreement was in place for, but not moving forward. Jared, welcome to WJR, and bring us up to date on where things stand exactly on Israel, Gaza, the U.S., and all of these players.
2: So it was about a week ago that the Board of Peace announced that there was an agreement with Hamas that the militant group would disarm. They would hand over their weapons to an international force, that stability force that is made up of international partners, to kind of get a civilian-led police force up and running in Gaza. That has always been central to moving any peace plan forward, because Israel has said they are not going to withdraw from Gaza until Hamas has disarmed, has agreed to do that, and has completed the process. So this is kind of an issue of kind of timing in what happens first, because the idea would be that Israel would start that withdrawal as Hamas was disarming, it is part of this phased process, instead of Hamas fully disarming and then Israel pulling back. So the Board of Peace plan kind of envisions those things happening simultaneously. That is really the aspect here that Benjamin Netanyahu is saying they will not do. He says they won't withdraw beyond what's called the yellow line, which is the point of withdrawal that Israel made during that first phase last year, you'll recall, in Gaza. Now, the White House has not been real critical yet of Benjamin Netanyahu. And in fact, they told a White House official told an Axios reporter over the weekend that they understand that there are some domestic politics that Benjamin Netanyahu is dealing with. They are less than 3 months now before Israeli elections. Those are scheduled for October 27th. There is an opposition coalition that is trying to unseat Netanyahu. Netanyahu has certainly presented himself as the leader most able to respond to these threats facing Israel and Hamas. And so the U.S. so far is kind of saying, well, we get that he's in a tough political position, but are still committed to seeing this peace plan through. So we'll see what the next steps look like. But for now, it looks like about a week after it was announced, this Board of Peace proposal is not going to move forward.
1: And complete disarmament. I mean, you're talking about...
2: Yeah, I mean, I think there's a lot of skepticism from the Israelis.
1: Right,
2: and there
1: right.
2: was when it was announced, right? What does that mean? Does that mean that they're transferring weapons from one militant group to another? Mm-hmm. Who's going to make up this kind of Palestinian police force? Israel kind of wants these weapons decommissioned. And so there has been a lot of discussion about what that looks like, what happens to Hamas fighters. All of those haven't really been resolved. And again, when this was announced even last week, it was met with a pretty strong measure of skepticism from the Israeli side. Again, another reason that I don't think there's a lot of surprise, at least publicly in the Trump administration that Netanyahu made these comments the way that he did over the weekend.
1: And Israel has continued to carry out strikes on Gaza as
2: that's
1: well.
2: That's the other thing, yeah. And that's going to be something that is worth watching. It's one thing for, you know, Benjamin Netanyahu to say, we're not going to do this peacefully, we're not going to withdraw. The President Trump has really, over the last several weeks and really last few months, put a lot of pressure on Netanyahu to scale back airstrikes, not just in Gaza, but remember in Lebanon,
1: right,
2: in Syria, in other places in the Middle East where Israel has continued to carry out strikes, even amid this kind of pause in the Iran war. The president wants to get Gaza resolved. It has been slower than he had hoped for. One of the reasons for that is because the Israeli airstrikes have not ceased in the way that the White House would like. And if those continue to move forward without any sort of slowdown or let up, you may start to see a more forceful disagreement between the president and Prime Minister Netanyahu.
1: Well, and as you mentioned, the political ramifications at home for Netanyahu. I mean, look, politics cannot be separated from, you know, a conflict like this, as much as you'd like to think that, you know, that's not important. I mean, clearly, it's reality.
2: Well, and it is. And think about the politics of Israel. Very similar to what the politics in this country would have looked like in the aftermath of 9/11. That was the type of event that October 7th was in Israel, right? And so that issue and the war that has broken out and the repeated strikes back and forth with Iran and the strikes over the Lebanese border, these are issues that are number one for Israel in the election. So again, Netanyahu kind of taking a strong stand and saying we are not ready to withdraw from Gaza is not entirely unexpected, given you know, the way that he has prosecuted this war and the messaging that he has warned domestically about what would happen if this opposition coalition were to unseat him. I mean, it is issue 1A in Israeli politics is security in Gaza and the borders and how these wars are being carried out.
1: Well, and it's not like you know, Israel's just going to walk away, you know, without a resolution that is acceptable to them. I mean,
2: yeah,
1: one would think.
2: And again, there's going to be, you know, other pressures that, you know, materialize. President Trump is trying to move forward the Abraham Accords, get Saudi Arabia, get other Arab and Muslim majority countries to have these relationships with Israel. That would be good for stability. It would be good for the economies. But as we've heard from especially Saudi Arabia, they are not willing to do that until there is a settlement on the Palestinian issue. It is important domestically for those countries. It is important regionally. And so that issue kind of is the underpinning of all of the things that President Trump is trying to accomplish here in the Middle East before his term is up a little bit more than 2 years from now.
1: And the human toll on individuals from both countries and multiple countries because of what's taking place. It's immeasurable. I mean, it's sad from that standpoint as well.
2: It is. I mean, there is going to be, once the withdrawal of Israel happens in Gaza, then the rebuilding begins.
1: Yes.
2: And that is going to require a remarkable amount of money, a remarkable amount of humanitarian aid surging in there, probably a remarkable amount of refugee movement. So this is really the early stages right now. And this is the plan that the president has put forward. Israel had signed off on it initially, and now as it's kind of being implemented, you are seeing some skepticism about really the toughest elements of this, right? Which is, how do you disarm a terror organization? How do you verify that? And what happens then to the security vacuum in Gaza to prevent another Hamas, another terror group, from taking over that territory and being able to launch attacks both inside and outside of the Gaza Strip.
1: Important story. We'll continue to watch it and follow it. Jared Halpern, Fox News correspondent and WJR contributor, thank you for joining us today. And we're back with more, much more, on Focus on this Monday on WJR after this.
3: Hey there, JR listeners. Chris Alberta from Principium. 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
0: Kick back with Lomas Brown and Anthony Bellino. 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Breaking down the headlines Michiganders are talking about. 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
5: 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Congratulations to the 2026 Women Who Lead class. 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
0: 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Kick back with Lomas Brown and Anthony Bellino. 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
1: 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We've got some construction slowing you down on I-696 eastbound from Orchard Lake Road to just past Franklin Road, I-75 southbound at I-696. More roadwork there blocking your left lane. And we still have that project on I-94 westbound between Greenfield and Wayne Road. That's also blocking your left lane. Now, WJR weather first from the Weather Channel. Mostly sunny today, a high of 85. It's 78 degrees right now. Cloudy for the overnight. Some possible stray thunderstorms. Expect thunderstorms for Tuesday afternoon. Otherwise cloudy with a high near 80. I'm Rich Luzenski, WJR Traffic and Weather First.
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4: Happy Monday to you all, and thank you for joining us here on WJR as we sit in for Paul W. Smith today. Among the items in the news, things that we've been talking about today on Focus, is former President Joe Biden and his battle with cancer. And that battle is becoming more difficult, according to his son, Hunter Biden. WJR's Marie Osborne joins us with more on what is really a very, very sad story, Marie.
5: It is indeed, and so many families are in this exact same position. Hunter Biden did this interview with the BBC, and he said his father's cancer, the former president, has spread and described the disease as very painful, very debilitating. Hunter Biden said watching his father's condition worsen has been very hard on the family, adding that the cancer has metastasized to the former president's bones and beyond. And despite the challenges, though, he said his father remains active and determined. The former president, by the way, is 84. Hunter Biden said, "It's really sad to watch. The only thing that I'd say about my dad, about his health right now, is I wish he could complain more because it's not good." The comments follow remarks by former First Lady Jill Biden. She told NBC News in June that Joe Biden will likely live with cancer for the rest of his life because the disease had already spread to his bones when he was diagnosed. The former president revealed in May of 2025 that he had an aggressive form of prostate cancer. He later completed radiation and hormone treatments, although questions remained about his long-term care. So, Dave, Hunter Biden became emotional during this interview. He called his father our rock.
4: Yeah, it is such a sad thing. And just months out of office, he was diagnosed with this aggressive form of prostate cancer. And, you know, it leaves many asking the question, you know, why would not that have been discovered earlier while he was still in office? And the reality is, some people, when they reach the age of 70, and in fact, some doctors say you don't need this test anymore, a PSA test to determine, you know, if there's cancer, prostate cancer. He could have, perhaps, you know, life could be extended further without cancer had those tests been taken.
5: Right. And I, you know what I wonder about, too, is 70 today is not what 70 was even 25 years ago. Mm-hmm. Totally different. People are in totally different places. We are healthier. We're more active for the most part. I mean, I know that there are other issues, of course. Sure. But I question why that 70 mark now is still in place for so many doctors. I've heard other doctors say, I look at the patient, and if I see a man in front of me who's 70, 71, older, and they're active and healthy, sometimes even still working,

0: working, he said, oh, by goodness, I make sure that that person has a PSA test.
1: Well, and again, we had the conversation, you know, right off the top of the show with Mike Parsons as well. You need to be, in this day and age, your own best advocate as well when you are meeting with doctors, physicians, right? I mean, if you're 70 and if they're not recommending that this test be taken during an annual medical exam or a visit to the doctor, insist that it be taken.
0: Right. Or ask why at the very least, right? Ask why. And advocating for your own health. And frankly, with the cost of medicine being what it is now, too, keeping a very close eye on what things cost when you go to the doctor, these are just, it's not, again, this is something that's really changed in medical care in the last 20, 30 years. And we need to absolutely be our own advocates in every single case. It gets complicated, though, when you're elderly or when you have a medical problem, you know, you're just trying to survive sometimes, so it's hard, but you've got to have somebody doing it for you then.
1: Well, and earlier today here on JR, on All Talk, Kevin Dietz, Congresswoman Debbie Dingell was on, right. You know, reflecting on her husband, John Dingell, the longtime congressman, also with prostate cancer. And she's saying basically the same thing. You know, get tested. Make sure you're tested. It's a terrible cancer, yet it is so prevalent because it's one of those age-related things that we males experience.
0: Right. It's also highly treatable. Mm-hmm. So that's the other thing to keep in mind. So that's what makes this particularly. And you know, we were talking about it earlier. This was an advanced case diagnosed in May of 2025. We've talked about this before. So he had to have had it when he was in the White House. And we assume as Americans that our president is getting the very best medical care. How is that not found? Mm-hmm. Well, here's a case. He probably didn't, or he didn't have that PSA test. Well, why? He's the president.
1: Right.
0: You'd think you'd want him healthy at least during the tenure that he's president.
1: Leads to all sorts of questions, right?
0: Yes.
1: Unfortunately, it wasn't found early enough, and now as a result, you know, there's the pain and all that's associated with treatment and the rest. So very, very, very, very sad case. Something we'll continue to follow as well. But yes, get tested. Please get tested.
0: Right. Or ask why you're not being tested if you're not.
1: Exactly. Marie, thank you,
0: Dave. Yeah, thank you.
1: Marie Osborne, joining us on Focus Today, WDJR's Director of Community Affairs and News, speaking about the former president, Joe Biden, and how his cancer has spread. We're back with much more. The mayor of Windsor, Drew Dilkins, will join us to talk about the opening of the Gordie Howe Bridge, this important new span linking Detroit, the United States, with Windsor and Canada. That's next here on JR on a Monday. We're back after this.
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0: In a town built on grit, there's one voice that cuts through the noise. Afternoons, Michigan turns to Ryan Ermani. 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
3: I'm Ann Thomas. Congratulations to the 2026 Women Who Lead class. Retired Brigadier General Carol Ann Faussone had a storied career in the United States Air Force.
5: For 36 years, bouncing in and out of active duty, the last 14 have been helping our veterans get their disability benefits. 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
3: Special thanks to University of Michigan Health, Von Voigtlander Women's Hospital, for supporting Women Who Lead. I'm Ann Thomas. Congratulations to the 2026 Women Who Lead class. 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
5: I taught a class last night till 10 o'clock. 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
3: Special thanks to University of Michigan Health, Von Voigtlander Women's Hospital, for supporting Women Who Lead.
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8: 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In a town built on grit, there's one voice that cuts through the noise. 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
3: 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Congratulations to the 2026 Women Who Lead class. Dawn Magretta, Executive Director of Advancement for Schoolcraft College, says her marketing background played a role in her success.
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8: You're hearing Focus with Paul W. Smith on 760 WJR, where Michigan comes to talk. 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
13: As we continue on Focus on this Monday, have you made the trip across the new Gordie Howe Bridge yet? Detroit to Windsor? Or if you're listening in Windsor, have you made the trip across here to the city of Detroit? We wanted to get an update on this new incredible span connecting our two countries from the Windsor perspective. And Windsor Mayor Drew Dilkins joining us today on Focus on WJR. Mr. Mayor, thank you for joining us today.
14: My pleasure, Dave.
13: Let's talk about the bridge that opened a couple of weeks now, July 27th, and it's now open with that dedicated lane for biking and walking as well. How are you feeling on this Monday about this new span and its opening, and what have you heard in response?
14: Well, it's all very exciting because this was my 20th year on city council, and this project started just after 9/11, where lots of conversation began about making sure we had redundancy in our cross-border trading ecosystem, because what would happen if a terrorist took out the Ambassador Bridge? That was sort of the question. And so folks started planning and saying we do need redundancy, and we had the North American Free Trade Agreement and traffic was increasing. So let's get ready and start planning for more capacity. And that really led and was the inertia behind the Gordie Howe Bridge. It took 25 years from start to finish. Now it's open for the better part of 2 weeks, and it's been very, very exciting to see people wanting to cross the bridge, wanting to experience it, because it is a bit of an experience different from other border crossings. And now last week, the opening of the pedestrian pathway, which is something that we fought for here in our community to make sure was embedded. Folks in Delray and Detroit said we want it as well, and government listened, and they included this wonderful pedestrian pathway, which I think on the first day, I'm told 3,400 people used it on day one alone.
9: Wow.
14: And it's been very busy ever since. And so it's just a different way to cross, a great connection between Windsor and Detroit, and two great communities and longtime friends. And it's different when you cross on bike or, you know, by foot. It's different than when you cross by car, and you get a different perspective. And so it's just great to see people wanting to try it and actually showing up and doing it.
13: So because of, you know, politics involved, there wasn't the ribbon cutting that we might have expected or hoped for with, you know, both countries participating in. That took place, you know, on the Canadian side.
14: Right.
13: But, you know, this wouldn't have happened without, you know, the Canadian government and Canada footing the bill, you know, for the construction of this. So, you know, if there's going to be a celebration, you know, if it can't be on both sides for now, let it happen there for sure. But there's no question about the benefit for both of our countries with this new crossing.
14: Yeah. Is that ever true? And I listen, even though the official grand opening happened on the Canadian side, there was no way. It would have been very disingenuous to say we're going to link arms with, you know, American friends on a bridge that we paid for in the same week when Donald Trump is threatening 50% tariffs one day and the next day was another 10% tariff. Mm-hmm. And then threats of tariffs because of wildfires in Northern Ontario, like crazy stuff. And so Canadians celebrated the investment that they made. We did it over the course of 25 years with our friends in the U.S. in terms of getting presidential permits and working with the state of Michigan and the city of Detroit. And I truly and genuinely am very hopeful that one day in the future, and hopefully not the too distant future, we can actually have the proper celebration in the middle of the bridge, close the thing down for a couple hours, get Americans and Canadians up in the middle, have a proper celebration, cut a ribbon with everyone linking arms and celebrating this binational relationship, and also celebrating the man after whom the bridge was named.
9: Yes. I mean,
14: Gordie Howe was a Canadian born in Canada, certainly a Canadian legend, but in Detroit, because of his success with the Red Wings, I mean, everybody in Detroit knows who Gordie Howe is. And so we can both celebrate this man and what he meant for both of our countries. And, you know, I think he deserves his name, and his profile certainly, you know, is worth the and deserving of the big hoopla that it, you know, would come with a type of opening of a big international bridge like this.
13: And only right that we eventually get there. Yes. Let's talk about the economic impact that this crossing will provide for decades to come. It is significant because, you know, U.S., Canada, trading partners, important trading partners forever, and that needs to continue as well.
14: Yeah, and Windsor-Detroit, we are the home of the busiest commercial land border crossing between the United States and Canada. In fact, more than a quarter of all trade between our two countries crosses between Windsor and Detroit, and it speaks to the importance of needing to have redundancy and efficient border crossings like the Gordie Howe Bridge. The interesting part of the Gordie Howe Bridge is it is a direct highway-to-highway connected bridge. And so you could literally drive from Miami to Montreal, and if you didn't have to sleep and you didn't need any gas, you could literally just stop for a quick check at customs. It's the bridge that has the most amount of advanced technology to clear traffic very, very quickly. And like you said, it reinforces and supports what we've created together. Think of the free trade agreement back in the late 90s that morphed into the North American Free Trade Agreement. We added Mexico in the mid-90s. I said late 80s, mid-90s for NAFTA, and then USMCA came about during Donald Trump's first term as president. He called it the best trade deal of all time. We don't disagree. We think there's we think it's been working to the benefit of a lot of families in Michigan and Ohio and Kentucky and Indiana. certainly in Windsor and broader Ontario as well, and even our friends in Mexico are benefiting. So we've created something very, very special. And the supply chains, especially in the auto industry, Windsor being Canada's auto capital, of course, Detroit, the Motor City, we rely on smooth and efficient border crossings for those parts going back and forth for continuous improvement, ultimately put in final vehicle assembly and plants in Windsor and Detroit. Mm-hmm. And wherever that work happens, it's good for all of us, and it puts bread on the table of a lot of families on both sides of the border, and we want to see it continue.
13: And the tourism impact is significant, again, for both countries as well, and that's been damaged by the political damage that has been created there as well. And we want to get back to, you know, robust tourism traffic between our two countries.
14: Yeah, we do. I'll tell you, it really hurts Canadians. It hurts people in Windsor. Like this whole, you know, debacle between the two countries right now, it really feels personal for people in Windsor because you're our you're in my backyard.
13: Right.
14: You're our best friends and our closest allies, and we support each other in every way possible. And so it plays out a little differently between Windsor and Detroit because we're the two largest urban areas on either side of the world's longest undefended border. And so we want to get back to normal times. It hurts Canadians to think that they're not going to go to Detroit to spend their money because they don't feel like they have any other way to express their displeasure at the current situation except for deciding where to spend their money. And they're deciding not to spend it in the United States right now. And so we regret that. We don't want to see that happen. It's not good for anyone long term. But on the Gordie Howe Bridge, with that connection, you haven't been able to walk or cycle across the border for over 50 years.
13: Mm-hmm.
14: And so on that tourism front, people to people, you know, it's going to start slowly and we see lots of folks using it. But, you know, the ice will melt at some point in the future. We'll have a little healing to do. But I think, you know, we've been friends for so long. I can't imagine we're going to become enemies over one single term of one U.S. president.
13: Nope. And it's a bridge. The Gordie Howe Bridge is a bridge.
14: You're darn right.
13: And hopefully
14: You're
13: a bridge
14: right.
13: to a better day coming as well. Mayor Dilkins, we appreciate your time and congratulations on the opening of the bridge. And I have not yet crossed, but I will soon, and I'm very much looking forward to that day.
14: Well, when you do, Dave, come on over and I'll buy you a Molson Canadian beer.
13: Excellent. I'll take you up on that as well. Mayor Drew Dilkins.
14: Thanks for having me.
13: Thank you so much. The mayor of Windsor on the Gordie Howe Bridge and how it's going in the first couple of weeks. Back to wrap things up on a Monday on Focus, right after this.
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24: We've got some slowdowns on I-75 southbound at I-696 due to construction blocking your left lane. Looks like it's going to be that way until August 17th. I-94 westbound between Greenfield Road and Wayne Road. Still have that project blocking your left lane there as well. On the northbound Southfield Freeway between Ford Road and I-96, we do have some construction. That should be wrapping up by the end of today. But for the time being, it's slowing you down about half a mile or so. Now, WJR Weather First from the Weather Channel. Mostly sunny today, high of 85. Right now, it's 76 degrees. Cloudy for the overnight, some possible stray thunderstorms. Expect thunderstorms for Tuesday afternoon, otherwise cloudy with a high near 80. I'm Rich Luzinski, WJR Traffic and Weather First.
16: 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This is Focus with Paul W. Smith on 760 WJR, where Michigan comes to talk. Sitting in for Paul W. Smith today is Dave Llewellyn, legendary Detroit news anchor and host of The Dave Llewellyn Show.
13: Bridget Sponsky of Ally Financial is my guest on the current episode of the Dave Llewellyn podcast. 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They made a pledge 5 years ago that 50% of all of their media spending and sponsorship, 50% of it would be directed to women. In the past, it was a 90%, 10% split in favor of men. So that's a huge step in the advertising and marketing and sponsorship area that's helped fuel the rise of interest and success of the WNBA and the Professional Women's Hockey League as well. And Ally is an inaugural partner of the Detroit team, which will hit the ice at Little Caesars Arena this fall for the very first time. So you can find the podcast, the Dave Llewellyn podcast, at thegreatvoice.com through our partnership with WJR Radio, which I am thrilled about. And thank Ann Thomas and everyone here for that partnership. Also thrilled now to be able to talk with my friend Ryan Ermani. JR Afternoon coming up right after Focus here. I don't know if you're going to touch on it in your show today, but this Lions news is disconcerting. Cade Mays, the free agent center brought over from Carolina, going to miss 8 to 10 weeks with a fractured bone in his wrist. This is a blow for this offensive line that they're trying to put back together. I mean, Penei Sewell's moving from the right side to the left side. This is the last thing they need just a week into training camp.
1: Dave, it's a huge deal. And first of all, it's always great to talk to you. I love it when you're here. You're one of my guys that I looked up to back in the day, going from sports to news, something that I've done. So I just wanted to get that out there. This is a big deal for the Lions. And when the Lions played championship-level football, their offensive line played championship-level football. They did not do that last year. Right. And so Brad Holmes, Dan Campbell, they went out. The first guy they got was Cade Mays. Right. Come in here, bring in some stability, and now he's out for the next 8 to 10 weeks. And not only that, but when he gets back, because these five guys have never played one game together as a unit.
13: Right.
1: There's probably no more group in football that need to play more together than an offensive line. And so how long will it take, not only when he gets back, to gel with his teammates? So you're looking at mid-October, end of October, before you get going here. That's a big blow.
13: And you've got the first-round pick this year, Blake Miller, who's going to, as a rookie, move into the right tackle spot so that Penei Sewell can go to left tackle. He hasn't played a snap in the NFL. And so he's going to need some time to gel with this group as well. It's just not a good start.
1: You almost wonder if you should give Frank Ragnow another call. Yeah, see if he'll come back, right?
13: Yeah, well, they're going to have to try to patch things up.
1: They did get Juice Scruggs in the trade for David Montgomery. So is this a guy that can come in and be serviceable for you and be consistent enough for you to get you through a month and a half of the regular season?
13: All right, and a quick word about the Tigers before we get out of here as well, because they're home now after winning three more series on the road on the West Coast trip.
1: Monster trip. 9 games out west. They win 7 of them to come home now. The biggest week of the season. 3 against the Guardians, 3 against the White Sox. I love this team. And this is the exact scenario of why I did not want Tarek Skubal traded, or at least Casey Mize not traded, because I do believe this team is going to get in the postseason. Some way, somehow, they're going to get in. And I love Troy Melton. I love Jackson Joe, but wouldn't you like to start Tarek Skubal in game one? And that is really what they cost themselves, the opportunity to win a World Series, not just make a playoffs, but win a World Series with a pitching staff, because that's how you beat the Dodgers. You outpitch them.
13: Yeah. Well, it's going to be fascinating to watch the final weeks of the season, to be sure. But after that disastrous May, at least they're in a position.
1: 36-22 in their last 58 games. That's who these guys are.
13: Yeah. All right. What's coming up on JR Afternoons?
1: Very excited to talk to Secretary of the Interior Doug Burgum today. We'll talk to him about the investment being made in the mining industry that happened on Friday. Also, the reflecting pool. It feels like that reflecting pool is the big story in Washington. We'll talk to him about the IndyCar race that's happening. A lot of the local guys, Roger Penske and Bud Denker, involved in that race coming up at the end of the month in Washington, D.C. And, of course, Abdul El-Sayed, this guy is the story all around the country. You turn on the Sunday shows, he's on every single one of them. And the ones he wasn't on, Dave, he was the lead story. So, is that a good strategy? And what do you make of Mike Rogers' strategy here? Mm-hmm. I have not seen much of Mike Rogers lately. So we'll see what happens throughout this race. But it's ground zero for the November general election for sure.
13: All right, looking forward to it. JR Afternoon with Ryan Ermani coming up. In the meantime, it has been my pleasure to sit in once again for Paul W. Smith on Focus. We'll do it again, I hope, sooner than later. In the meantime, stay safe, be kind.

0: I'm Dave Lorenz, and hey, I get it. 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
6: I'm Ann Thomas. Congratulations to the 2026 Women Who Lead class. Retired Brigadier General Carol Ann Faussone served in the United States Air Force and then started another career helping veterans.
7: I taught a class last night till 10 o'clock. We had somebody in Germany, somebody in Saudi Arabia, and what they are doing is going out there in their environment, helping our veterans get their disability benefits.
6: Special thanks to University of Michigan Health, Von Voigtlander Women's Hospital for supporting Women Who Lead.
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8: A counter-demand in talks with Iran. I'm Lisa Brady, Fox News. President Trump says compensation will now be part of any and all future negotiations.
9: In a social media post, the president says Iran is asking for compensation for damage done to the country during U.S. airstrikes. President Trump says he is now demanding compensation from Iran for people killed or wounded by roadside bombs and other terror attacks. He also says compensation should be paid to the families of hundreds of thousands of innocent protesters killed by the Iranian regime. In an interview with Axios, the president described current talks with Iran as low-key, suggesting he'll continue to apply economic pressure.
8: Fox's Jared Halpern at the White House. At this hour, an Oval Office ceremony is planned for Todd Blanche to be sworn in as Attorney General, winning Senate confirmation over the weekend after serving as acting AG. Colombia's government declaring a national emergency after a powerful earthquake, now blamed for more than 70 deaths, a number that's been rising quickly in the past few hours.
10: The 7.4 magnitude quake hit the Chocó region of western Colombia. Deaths have been reported in cities including Pereira and Manizales. Buildings have collapsed in Quibdó and Cali, with residents and rescue workers trying to find anyone who might be trapped in the rubble.
8: Fox's Jonathan Savage. Secretary of State Marco Rubio posting the Trump administration stands ready to support the people of Colombia. ICE says all immigration enforcement agents will have body cameras by the end of this month.
11: The action follows the deadly shootings last month of two people, one in Maine and another in Texas, by ICE agents. Neither incident was caught on a body camera.
8: Fox's Grinnell Scott, the now former DHS secretary, had said the devices would be deployed as funding allowed after two deaths in Minnesota in January. The acting ICE director says the agency will only release body cam video if it doesn't affect investigations or agents' privacy. 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
3: We've got some construction blocking your right lane on the northbound Southfield Freeway between Ford Road and I-96. That's scheduled to wrap up in about an hour. I-696 eastbound from Orchard Lake Road to just past Franklin Road. We still have that construction project blocking your two left lanes, funneling traffic to the lodge right now due to that road closure. And 75 southbound at I-696, your left lane closed for repairs until August 17th. Now WJR weather first from the Weather Channel. Mostly sunny today, a high of 85. Right now it's 76 degrees. Cloudy for the overnight, some possible stray thunderstorms. Expect thunderstorms for Tuesday afternoon, otherwise cloudy with a high near 80. I'm Rich Luzinski, WJR Traffic and Weather First.
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12: Let's go on a Monday, August 10th, 2026. Ryan Armani, JR Afternoon. Beth Ann Long, Danielle Mason along for the ride across the glass. Hopefully your weekend was great. Hopefully your week is off to a fantastic start. Ladies, how we doing so far on this Monday?
14: Alive. Alive and well.
12: That's the barometer these days, right? Just happy to be alive.
14: It's just the most like Monday ever.
12: Did you know that today is the National Lazy Day?
14: Yes. Why are we here? Why are we at work?
12: Well, it is National Lazy Day today on a Monday. And earlier it was raining, so it would have been appropriate for everybody to call in sick and just stay in bed and keep the covers over your head.
15: I should have.
14: I really should have.
12: Do you feel like that now? Well, ladies, now, hopefully I can bring the juice here. I can bring the energy so that you all get going a little bit, because we've got a great show for you today. I'm going to try not to put you to sleep today on National Lazy Day.
14: You never put me to sleep.
12: Well, thankfully for that. I just got back from Dr. Kogan's office, the Nerve and Disc Laser Institute. That's why I was coming in hot.
14: As Ann Thomas always says.
12: Coming in hot. So this weekend, my daughter, Lydia, has a bucket list summer things that she would like to do for the summer.
15: Fun.
12: It is. It is very fun. And most of the things on there, it's little stuff that she could do, she could accomplish on her own. But she wanted to camp out in the backyard with Dad.
15: Aww.
12: That means that I have to camp out in the backyard. And we're running out of summer. And I said, okay, so Saturday night was the night to camp out in the backyard. So we pitched a tent and slept outside. Sleeping bags. It was not great for my neck. I woke up and I could barely turn my head.
15: Oh, God.
12: So,
15: you're getting old, man.
12: I am. Listen, I am. I've never felt better in my adult life. I really, truly mean that. But, man, sleeping in a sleeping bag in a tent outside, I could do away with that. Now, the memories are great. I'll never forget that. It was awesome. Lid will never forget that. But my neck wishes we didn't do that. So I called Dr. Kogan. I said, Dr. Kogan, we got to get into the Nerve and Disc Laser Institute. And I just went to the Farmington Hills location. And that thing is awesome. And everything that I just told you about, you know, no needles, no side effects, no surgery, no nothing. It is laser therapy, and it has already helped me. I'm going back on Thursday, so I'll be coming in hot on Thursdays.
15: It's actually crazy that you can go there like within a lunch break and then come back to work.
12: It's 15 minutes.
15: There you go.
12: 15 minutes.
15: Anyone could do it on a lunch break then.
12: Absolutely. And you should. I mean, there's no reason to have pain like that. And I already feel better. Now I'll go back again Thursday. And we'll keep going. But I love that stuff. I feel better. And I hope you all take advantage of it. By the way, if you call this month, 50% off your entire treatment plan if you call the Nerve and Disc Laser Institute. We are very excited for the show today. Secretary of the Interior Doug Burgum will join me at 2:35. Looking forward to that conversation. But first, let's talk to Marie Osborne. Great to have Marie Osborne back on the show here today. The schedules are all over the place in the summer. Fresh off a week hosting the Mitch Albom Show, but several Metro Detroit communities racing against the clock after voters rejected police and fire millage proposals in last week's election. WJR's Marie Osborne with the latest on that. Good afternoon to you, Marie.
16: Hi, Ryan. So they always say, right, elections have consequences.
12: That's right.
16: So here you go, right? Townships including Orion, Waterford, Independence, Brandon, Highland, Sumter, all turned down public safety tax renewals or increases, creating some big budget concerns. Officials warn that without voter approval, police, fire, and EMS services could face significant cuts and in some cases even elimination. Orion Township leaders say they could run out of reserve funding for police and fire services by next June without renewed support. In Sumter Township, officials say police department could lose 40% of its funding without a dedicated millage. Now several communities are planning to bring revised proposals back to voters in November. Waterford and Orion Townships have already approved a new ballot measure ahead of the state's filing deadline. Some residents are pushing back, saying voters already rejected these tax requests, but local leaders say soaring costs, inflation, state-imposed tax rollbacks, they have all left them with very few alternatives, Ryan. And despite the local defeat, statewide voters approved 94% of nearly 900 local funding proposals on last week's ballot.
12: Man, you talk about police and fire. Those are millages that you probably want to read a little bit more carefully when you're at the ballot box. Everybody wants to be protected. When you call 911, when you need a police officer, when you need a firefighter, you want them to be there quickly. These elections do have consequences, and local cities and municipalities are going to have to figure something out.
16: Well, what they figured out right now is that they're going to go back to the voters in November because this is such a serious problem, tweaking these proposals to see if they can get them passed. I think voters need to be informed about what's happening in their local government in terms of how dollars are being spent in their police and fire departments. I mean, that would certainly help you to make a decision like that, right?
12: Marie, you are so spot on. You are so spot on about it. And I talk about this. I try to talk about this a lot. It's people are so consumed with everything at the national level. If everybody was as concerned with what happened in their local school boards and their city councils and in their mayor's offices, This might be a little bit better of a place if you get your local government to work better for you. That has ripple effects. I just don't think people put the passion into local politics that they do in the national stuff.
16: Or into social media.
12: Yeah, right.
16: I mean, a lot of time.
12: Who can we argue with?
16: Spend some time there.
12: Exactly. All right, thanks, Marie. We'll talk to you next hour. All right. Hey, coming up next, Abdul El-Sayed was everywhere this week. As we get closer to the general election in November, you couldn't turn on a news program over the weekend for longer than 15 minutes without getting a story of Abdul El-Sayed, a soundbite from El-Sayed, or an interview regarding him. I want to talk about that strategy also, where Mike Rogers kind of fits in all of this, and what should his strategy be moving forward. Also, Secretary of the Interior Doug Burgum will join us in about 20 minutes as well. Big show today. We hope to have you along with us for most of it. Don't forget, we are streaming on YouTube as well. If you're out and about driving in the car and you want to keep us on, pull us up on YouTube, on your flat screen TV, however the case may be, 760 WJR on YouTube. We're coming right back on a Monday, 760 WJR.
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24: 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We've got some construction on I-696 eastbound from Orchard Lake Road to just past Franklin Road. That's blocking your two left lanes. 75 southbound at I-696. We still have that repair project
3: closing your left lane. And the northbound Southfield Freeway between Ford Road and I-96, right lane is closed for repairs until 3 this afternoon. Now WJR weather first from the Weather Channel. Mostly sunny today, a high of 85. Right now it's 78 degrees, cloudy for the overnight, some possible stray thunderstorms. Expect thunderstorms for Tuesday afternoon, otherwise cloudy with a high near 80. I'm Rich Luzenski, WJR Traffic and Weather First.
12: Tuesday on JR Morning, we'll find out how the progressive movement in this year's midterms could affect the 2028 elections. We'll check in with MSU experts who are helping evaluate new technologies before they come to market. And we'll check in with John James about how his campaign is going right here from 6 until 9 on WJR, WJR.com, and the always free WJR app. Coming up in about 15 minutes or so, Secretary of the Interior Doug Burgum will join us. We'll talk about a number of different things, including the latest on the reflecting pool in Washington, D.C., and why that seems to be really the lightning rod topic in D.C., and we'll talk about some of the accomplishments that they have made there as well that nobody seems to care about or wants to talk about. But in the meantime, I wanted to talk to you about the news cycle surrounding Abdul El-Sayed. And as we get closer to the general election here in November, you could not turn on one of the Sunday shows this weekend for longer than 15 minutes without seeing Abdul El-Sayed. He was everywhere. He was on Meet the Press with Kristen Welker. He was on CNN State of the Union with Jake Tapper. The Senate race in Michigan is the story leading up to the November general election. Here he is on Meet the Press. Kristen Welker asked him about his

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1: To continue to build the coalition that's going to beat Mike Rogers.
2: Would you welcome him, though? On the campaign trail with
1: you? Like I said, I'm a lot more focused on who I'm campaigning to. So I think we have this notion sometimes on shows like this that we cannot or should not talk to certain groups of people. And I'll tell you that the 3 million people who listen to Hassan are people I want to make sure understand that there's a pathway into our politics around getting money out of politics so we can keep money back in pockets and pass Medicare for all. And so I'm going to continue to have the conversations with those folks who we desperately need to reach out to, just like I'm going to continue to have conversations with seniors in senior homes, folks up north, folks in Detroit, folks in Grand Rapids. So again, I'm a lot more focused on who I'm campaigning to rather than who I might campaign with.
3: So a non-answer there regarding whether or not he will continue to campaign with Hassan Piker. And I mentioned this on Friday. It was true then, and it's true now. El Sayed will continue to get questions about this guy because he chose to campaign with him. He not only chose to be elevated by him, but to close out the primary campaign with him as well. So whether it's NBC or WJR or CNN or Joe Scarborough on MS Now earlier this morning, who was freaking out. Joe Scarborough was adamant about trying to get the Democratic Party, Abdul El Sayed specifically, to move away from Piker. And as you get into the policy points now with El Sayed, one of the main policy points he is running on is Medicare for all. Welker pushed him on that as to how he will pay for it.
2: Some Americans worry, though, you can only make Medicare free and universal if you increase taxes. So if you are elected and make this push, would you need to increase taxes?
1: As I've said across this campaign, I am for taxing billionaires their wealth.
2: What about people who make less than a billion and less than $1 million, though, Dr. El Sayed? What about people making less than $1 million?
1: So for the average person, and you look at your W-2, if you're an employee, he gets paid every 2 weeks or 4 weeks. After you pay your taxes, the next biggest check that comes off the top of your pay stub is to your health insurance company. So imagine instead of paying that to your health insurance company, whose CEO makes $20 million a year, instead you paid a little bit more in taxes for health care that you wouldn't lose if you lost your job or turned 26.
3: So I think one of the things that candidates in any election hate doing, and I do give Sayed credit for this, it's giving details on just how they will pay for anything at all. But specifically, when you are telling people you're going to give them a bunch of free stuff, it sounds awesome. Who doesn't want free stuff? A lot of people struggling do want free stuff until you realize that everybody's going to have to pay for it in some way, shape, or form. El Sayed is saying you will pay more. Your taxes will go up, not just the billionaire class, not just the millionaires, but if you make less than $1 million, your taxes will go up. But instead of that money going to private companies, you are going to pay the government because you don't pay the government enough. And the government, of course, is such a well-run business. I mean, what could go wrong? What possibly could go wrong by the government running anything? But to his credit, he is out there. And I am curious to see how the mainstream media handles all of these interviews. And for Kristen Welker, she did a really nice job at pressing him and asking him questions to the point where he got specific as to, yes, your taxes will go up, but we think you'll be happier paying more taxes if you get free stuff. I don't know. It's that Bernie Sanders math. You're still paying more, but you're just paying a different entity. All that to say, I give him credit for being out there. And I think Mike Rogers has to get out there. I never see him on TV or

0: hear him on the radio. And I do see a few produced social media clips, but if the strategy is let Abdul go out there and hope that people pay attention enough to some of the crazy statements or the bad policy that he is putting out there, and I do believe it's bad policy. Take the crazy statements aside, which almost or not almost. I think when you campaign with a guy that says America deserved 9/11 and Hamas is better than Israel and kill your opponents and let their blood soak in the streets, to me that's disqualifying. For other people, it is not. That is disqualifying when you associate with that end of it. However, I will say this about Mike Rogers. I don't know the strategy. I don't understand the strategy just yet, because I do not think it's a winning strategy to just come out and put tweets out about what El Sayed says. The guy is everywhere and he is so skilled. He is such a skilled communicator. And I just don't think that people pay attention enough to the policy points. I don't think that people pay attention enough to what they will actually do if they get elected. I think Mike Rogers has to come out and every opportunity he gets and give people a clear difference. Do you want A or do you want B? Share with the people what you want to do if elected. Not only just that, you know, El Sayed is, a skilled communicator and he's writing checks his mouth can't cash kind of thing. You've got to come out and project some sort of normalcy or some sort of real willingness to fight for the people. Because every time Sayed goes out, I think he is winning voters because of just how few and far between people pay attention to this stuff. And I think all of these talking points and all of this policy and all of these interviews and everything, I'm not sure any of it will matter come November. I got gas yesterday. I paid $4.49 a gallon. It was $87 to fill up. And I do think that's what people pay attention to. And I know people want to say only the media pays attention when gas prices go up and they never pay attention to when they go down. And I understand that part of it as well. I really do. But when you are working two jobs to make ends meet and you are spending $300 a month or more on gas, you want something to change. You're going to blame somebody, and you know who that somebody is. Whoever is in office at the time. Gas prices have got to come down. So whatever the strategy for Rogers is, whatever the strategy for El Sayed is, taking any interview you get, I more power to him. But gas prices, that is story number one. If they don't come down, it's not going to be great for the Republicans. They have got to come down. They've got to come down by Labor Day. Coming up next, we're going to talk to Secretary of the Interior, Doug Burgum. Lots going on in Washington, D.C. We'll hit on a local story as well and about the investment in mining, why that matters to you. It's all coming up next, 760 WJR.
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5: Hi, I'm Dave Lorenz. 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And we have the travel ideas to get you there. 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
7: Fox News, I'm John Saucier. A powerful 7.4 magnitude earthquake hitting western Colombia today, killing over 70 people, trapping residents in collapsed buildings, forcing people to evacuate their homes. The epicenter in San Jose del Palma, a community of around 4,800 people, some 250 miles west of Bogota, according to the U.S. Geological Survey. The quake also felt in neighboring Ecuador and Panama, although minimal damage reported there. Joint Base Charleston is being renamed to Joint Base Lindsey Graham in honor of the late senator who passed away last month. Treasury Secretary Scott Bessent is from South Carolina, says the move will preserve Lindsey Graham's legacy.
8: From today forward, these planes will have Joint Base Graham on their tail. A reminder that Senator Graham was the American people's workhorse.
7: The Senate passing new sanctions designed to punish Russia for its war in Ukraine in honor of Senator Graham. 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
9: We have some slowdowns on I-75 southbound just at I-696, blocking your left lane there. Some construction. I-94 westbound between Greenfield Road and Wayne Road. Still have that construction project. The Jeffries westbound between Levan Road and I-275. You don't look too bad there right now. We do have your two left lanes blocked there due to construction until October. And the northbound Southfield Freeway between Ford Road and I-96. Your right lane is closed. That's scheduled to wrap up in about a half hour. Now WJR weather first from the Weather Channel. Mostly sunny today, a high of 85. Right now it's 79 degrees. Cloudy for the overnight. Some possible stray thunderstorms. Expect thunderstorms for Tuesday afternoon. Otherwise cloudy with a high near 80. I'm Rich Luzensky, WJR traffic and weather first.
0: Hey gang, it's Ryan Armani here. 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
4: Wake up tomorrow with JR Morning with Chris Renwick, Lloyd Jackson, and Jamie Edmonds on 760 WJR. Right now, it's JR Afternoon with Ryan Ermani.
0: He is the 55th Secretary of the Interior, the Chairman of the National Energy Dominance Council. Secretary Doug Burgum joins us here on 760 WJR. Mr. Secretary, it is a real pleasure, sir. How are you?
12: Ryan, fantastic to be with you, and great to be with you and all your listeners.
0: Absolutely. I wanted to talk about a local connection first, if I could. In a couple of weeks, Secretary, Mr. Secretary, you have an IndyCar Freedom 250 race in Washington, D.C., and two great men who we know so well here in Detroit, Roger Penske and Bud Denker, have been working so hard to make that race unforgettable. What can you tell us about working with them, and what can the people expect at the end of the month here?
12: Well, first of all, Roger's like a national treasure, and you know, in the partnership, and he and Bud, what they're getting done here is absolutely amazing. But it also, you know, speaks to President Trump. Those two guys, they'll tell you this is no exaggeration. They had 83 meetings up on Capitol Hill trying to get this race approved around the Capitol. They could never get to a yes. They never got a no. They just kept getting maybes. It sounds a little bit like Congress sometimes. But then they were about ready to give it up. They were running out of time this last spring, and someone said, hey, have you talked to the president? And Roger called the president, and the president called Sean Duffy, the Secretary of Transportation, and myself, because we're the two of us that would be responsible for the roads around the mall, and said, hey, talk to these guys. If it's a good idea, let's see if we get it done. And we met with them, and 5 days later, that was a Saturday afternoon when Roger called the president. 5 days later, we're standing on a Thursday afternoon in the Oval Office with President Trump, Roger Penske, and Bud, and announcing this Indy 250 race in celebration around the National Mall. We just moved it so it wasn't touching anything around the Capitol, but it was on places where we could get the approvals quickly. And these guys are building out, I think it's over $60 million of work that they're putting into building the stadiums, the grandstands, and all that for street racing. There hasn't been a race in D.C. Since Thomas Jefferson, since there was horse racing here in like 1801. So how exciting is it to see cars going 170, 180 miles an hour down Pennsylvania, Constitution, Independence. These are the most famous streets in America. And it's free, open to the public. Going to be giant screens set up on the mall. This is going to be an incredible celebratory event. And what's more American than auto racing? I mean, this is a country that we love automobiles, and we helped invent auto racing. So let's have this another. It's going to be another amazing celebration. But again, these guys are the best. Roger and Bud, what they're doing, their generosity, their support, doing this for America as part of the celebration, really incredible.
0: And part of that is the race is totally free as well, Mr. Secretary, for anybody that wants to come. That's that part also is incredible, to come to D.C. and experience this race and really experience this revitalization in D.C., which really you have been in charge of.
12: Well, I'd say President Trump has been taking the lead when he put out the executive order to make D.C. safe and beautiful. That set off a series of events, and whether it was on the law enforcement task force, whether it was cleaning up graffiti and over 150 homeless encampments, restoring over 50 parks, 40 monuments, dozens and dozens of statues and fountains that hadn't been operating for decades, all of that part of the Safe and Beautiful. And I would say the city has never been safer. It's never been more vibrant. We've never, it was a record number of visitors coming here from around the country this summer, literally millions of people visiting Washington, D.C. as part of the celebration. And of course, what's that good for? It's great for the people who live here, and it's also great for the small businesses, because now that we've got, you know, this safe neighborhoods again and safe streets, it's bringing back all the things that we love about the America that we know.
0: Talking to Secretary Doug Burgum, Secretary of the Interior, and Mr. Secretary, again, just this beautification of D.C., I think it's really important because, and by my count, I was just looking this morning, I think it's 48 monuments, 22 fountains have water now that did not have water, over 1,000-plus graffiti sites have been cleaned up. The only thing that the mainstream media really wants to talk about is this reflecting pool. Why do you think, which is also important and we'll get to, but why do you think nobody wants to talk about this, highlight these achievements? And it really wasn't a big deal either to anybody over the last 4 years when this was happening.
12: Yeah, no, it's a... you're asking a question, I'm smiling because I don't even know how to answer it, because... when we took office 18 months ago, if you arrived in D.C. by train, which people do from around our country into Union Station, Union Station was a homeless encampment. You stepped outdoors to an area called Columbus Circle. That was a protest site surrounded by a homeless encampment. There was a statue there built with statues and fountain with Carrara marble, the same stuff that is in the Trevi Fountain in Rome, and covered with graffiti from one end to the other. And, all that's been cleaned up and restored. We have people that have lived in D.C. for decades that are like, I didn't know that was a fountain. And some people are like, I didn't know it was even a statue. It was like, it's so transformative that people can't even, see it when they see it with their own eyes. They're hard to believe it. But I think President Trump has just laid out a roadmap for every major city in America. It's just a choice. It's leadership. If you want to clean it up, clean it up. If you want, lower crime, enforce the laws and back the blue. I mean, if you want, get your teams out there and cleaning up these parks and taking care of the people that are unhoused, go get it done. And that's what's happened. And it's been amazing. And of course, how perfect to have it done for our 250th.
0: And I absolutely think you're right on it, Mr. Secretary. I mean, this is a choice. You can either choose to live with graffiti and live with all this mess, or you can choose to clean it up. And some of the pieces of the cleanup, that is hard too. What is the latest with the reflecting pool? Where are we with that right now? Because that is top of mind, page 1A above the fold for everybody that continues to talk about D.C.
12: Yeah, well, I would say this is the pool. Next door is the Constitution Gardens pool, equally large. We took about over 100 tons of garbage and trash, out of this large reflecting pool, and its name never gets mentioned. It's very jealous of the reflecting pools getting all the press about 100 yards away. We have a battle between pools on who's the star. But what the status is right now is that post the incredible fireworks, it was blocked off over the 4th of July because that's where along either side of the reflecting pool was where we set the world record for most number of fireworks in any celebration, almost 40 minutes long, 10 times more than we would have had last year. A lot of that debris ended up in the reflecting pool. So the work is to drain it, clean it, and of course, it's been well reported. There was vandalism in the pool that occurred back in June. So working on those repairs, but the contractor, in spite of everything that's been said, like 99.5% of a 340,000 square foot pool. I mean, this is the size, Ryan, of 8 football fields. It's one of the largest pools in America. And so when we're talking about 1,000 feet or less of things that we've got contractor clean up to fix, actually repairs, small amount, call it touch-up stuff. We've also redoing the plumbing, redoing this thing called nano bubblers to take care of the thing. It's a top-to-bottom redo. And the pool is in the process of being refilled right now. I saw some pictures from last Friday where it was looking spectacular, the American flag blue liner doing its job. It was leaking 45,000 gallons a day. No one writes about that. that even with the vandalism, even with all the things that have gone on, we've been able to sort of stop the leakage, and that's the first time in 100 and some years that that's happened. So it's an exciting feature, and it's looking spectacular.
0: Mr. Secretary, I want to change gears a little bit because I know this it was such a big investment, and I want to make sure we talk about this. I think it's so important. The announcement made with President Trump on Friday, historic investment in the mining industry, in schools. How critical is that, not only for our economy, Mr. Secretary, but for our national security?
12: Well, it's absolutely essential. Critical minerals, it sounds like a fancy word, but if your listeners are, listening on a radio, if they're listening through streaming, if they've used a cell phone today, if they've driven a car made in Michigan, if they've got a refrigerator or a microwave at home, they're using critical minerals. I mean, every one of us touches it every day. We have to be a country where we're not dependent on China. And right now, China controlling 85% to 100% of the processing and refining of the top 20 critical minerals. And even when you think about mining, mining, of course, is essential for what we need to produce steel and other components. We wouldn't, have an auto industry if you're the food you eat, but farmers driving a tractor or a combine across a field, that metal's coming from somewhere. If you're sitting in a chair or in a building that was built with metal, it is, whether it's a steel component or other, any other elements. So literally America was built on the back of mining, and then we decided somehow as a country that we were going to have offshore all that to other places. President Trump understands for us to have security, we've got to have secure supply chains, bringing that back. And the record historic day on Friday with the students in the room from the 14 remaining schools of mines in our country, what an exciting day for President Trump to acknowledge that. This is the largest investment ever made in our mining schools in modern history. And we're only graduated less than 200 students in mining and metallurgical degrees last year. We graduated 36,000 lawyers in this country. So we've got to get back to building great things and building things and understanding some of the hard things that we have to do in this country, including mining. But mining's become very high tech business. Kids that are going into that for careers, man, they are their next 40 years are completely secure because we've got a shortage of people in that field, and it's going to be an exciting field because of all the new advances that are coming with advances in material science. So President Trump was really on top of it with that one, and to have the miners, the students, and the schools there all together, was an exciting day.
0: Mr. Secretary, and thank you so much for your time. Later in the show, I'm going to talk about Mike Rowe. And I don't know if you saw his appearance on Bill Maher over the weekend or not, but he talked about with this lack of employment in the skilled trades. We just don't have enough people that go into skilled trades. And it's talking about, mining adjacent. Just for the last 40 years, America, we convinced people that the best path was you have to go to college and you have to, get a law degree like the 30,000 new lawyers or something like that to define success. Working with your hands is so crucial, not only for AI-proof jobs, but you live a good life and you're building something meaningful here in America.
12: Yeah, absolutely. And when I was governor a couple of years ago in North Dakota, we've been working so hard on this because we understood that gap where what we needed to drive energy, agriculture, mining, all the things that we're doing in our state. That we needed to fill this gap with career and technical education. And so, and we were spending as a state a ton of money on K-12, and we were spending a lot of money at the university level, but this thing on the skilled trades. So we drove all kinds of money into that, created new regional skilled trade centers. I think the states that are on top of this and the schools like the 14 that are still remaining that are teaching, the actual skills about how do we do hard rock mining? These are careers that are going to be so lucrative for anybody that's willing to go into that thing right now. And we need, we're creating lots of jobs in these fields, and it's an exciting time, because, you know, you end up with no college debt, and then you can end up with a, I would meet kids that were getting the first degree, first year of an associate degree in high school, going to a career center. Their freshman year, they're going to end up with a 2-year degree. In October of their freshman year, they were getting job offers for $72,000.
0: That's incredible.
12: This was 5 years ago.
0: That's incredible.
12: Today, those numbers are even higher. So, and then they're graduating, and they go to work for a company that'll pay for their college. So they're never going to have any college debt, and they're going to have, they're starting off with such a fast track. Anyway, it's like I said, exciting times. I love Mike Rowe, love what he's doing, and love how he's pushing, because these are honorable jobs. This is about how America was built by people that were willing to step in and actually build things. And we've got to, as a country, we've got to get back into that, and we've got to get back in a big way. That's our future depends on it.
0: Couldn't agree with you more, sir. Thank you so much for the time here in Detroit, and we hope to talk to you again at some point in the future. Really appreciate the time.
12: Well, likewise, Ryan, great to be with you and with all your listeners. Michigan matters. A lot of great things get built in Michigan. So let's go, Michigan, and thank you for all that you do to keep your listeners so informed.
0: You got that. Thank you so much. Secretary of the Interior Doug Burgum here on 760 WJR. We're coming right back. 800-859-0WJR, 800-859-0957, 760 WJR.

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11: 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We've got a wreck blocking your right shoulder on I-75 southbound at Eureka Road. Construction slowing you down on I-75 southbound at I-696. That's blocking your left lane. And we do have an accident blocking your left lane on I-94 westbound between Baker Road and Jackson Road. Now WJR Weather First from the Weather Channel. Mostly sunny for the rest of the afternoon. It's 84 degrees right now. Cloudy for the overnight. Some possible stray thunderstorms. Expect thunderstorms for Tuesday afternoon. Otherwise cloudy with a high near 80. I'm Rich Luzensky, WJR Traffic and Weather First.
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0: All right, so I wanted to thank Secretary of the Interior Doug Burgum for joining us here. You know, to have, you know, a secretary in the administration come on with us and discuss some of the issues that are happening in the country and some of the great things, too. And I think this investment in mining schools and in mining in and of itself is really important. You know, people hear all different kinds of issues. Sorry, I'm trying to keep an eye on the clock. I got Trump up here, too. President Trump is talking right now. There is so much going on. Let me give it to you like this. I got a minute to go before I have a hard break. So we're going to wrap up the Doug Burgum discussion. President Trump is signing an executive order on vaccine research right now. Dr. Fauci's text messages have been released by GOP senators. One text message in particular is getting a lot of buzz, talking about how Fauci is skeptical about vaccines for pregnant women. It is all going on. And I want to talk about working with your hands. It is such an important topic. And one of the great reasons why it's awesome to talk to Secretary Doug Burgum today about this investment in mining schools and how critical it is to not only our economy, but national security. It's all coming up next, 760 WJR.
1: 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In a town built on grit, there's one voice that cuts through the noise. Afternoons, Michigan turns to Ryan Ermani. 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It's JR Afternoon 2 till 4 on 760 WJR. In a town built on grit, there's one voice that cuts through the noise. Afternoons, Michigan turns to Ryan Ermani. Fearless, unfiltered, and impossible to ignore. It's JR Afternoon 2 till 4 on 760 WJR. Wake up with JR Morning. News, traffic, weather, and smart conversation. 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

0: Hi, I'm Dave Lorenz. Before you know it, the kids will be out of school, so now's the time to plan for that summer getaway. And we have the travel ideas to get you there. 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
1: I'm Ann Thomas. Congratulations to the 2026 Women Who Lead class. Dawn Magretta, Executive Director of Advancement for Schoolcraft College, says her marketing background played a role in her success.
2: In any career, communication is important, and I think that background brought those skills into a otherwise structured business-like profession.
1: Special thanks to University of Michigan Health, Von Voigtlander Women's Hospital, for supporting Women Who Lead.
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4: Another round of Fauci revelations. I'm Lisa Brady, Fox News. Following the recent release of diary entries that appear to contradict public statements made by Dr. Anthony Fauci about the COVID pandemic in response, Senate Republicans just releasing text messages from Fauci's government phone.
5: There's more than 34,000 messages here, and we're just starting to fillet those right now to understand what's in some of these messages.
4: Fox's Chad Pergam on Capitol Hill. Some of the messages with the then Surgeon General and CDC Director focusing on potential COVID vaccine risks for pregnant women in the first trimester. This follows a Senate hearing where the former presidential COVID advisor invoked his right to remain silent more than 100 times.
5: At that hearing, about a week and a half ago, they were frustrated with Anthony Fauci because they had questions for him about what the origins of the pandemic were, but also some of this information that was gleaned about the vaccine, whether or not it worked properly. You're seeing some questions right there about particular types of vaccines. Remember, this is from Moderna, and they just wanted to get to the bottom of some of this. And don't forget that they then sent a criminal referral to the Department of Justice on behalf of that committee, did not pass it through the entire Senate, but sent it down to DOJ.
4: An attorney for Fauci has accused Senator Rand Paul in particular of having a personal vendetta against the doctor. Meantime, President Trump set to sign an executive order calling for revamped childhood vaccine recommendations, aiming to space them out.
6: Effective immediately, my administration is recognizing gold standard childhood vaccine recommendations for only 11 core vaccinations against the most serious and dangerous diseases, along with the MMR, which hopefully will be split up.
4: That's the measles, mumps, rubella vaccine. The president speaking moments ago in the Oval Office, where also Todd Blanche has just been sworn in as Attorney General. 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
7: We have an accident blocking your right shoulder on I-75 southbound at Eureka Road, 75 southbound at I-696. Still have construction blocking your left lane. And I-94 westbound between Baker Road and Jackson Road, we do have that accident blocking your left lane as well. Now WJR weather first from the Weather Channel. Mostly sunny for the rest of the afternoon. It's 84 degrees right now. Cloudy for the overnight. Some possible stray thunderstorms. Expect thunderstorms for Tuesday afternoon. Otherwise cloudy with a high near 80. I'm Rich Luzinski, WJR Traffic and Weather First.
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3: 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It's more than news. It's a conversation. This is JR Afternoon on WJR. Here's Ryan Ermani.
8: Hour number two of the program here on a Monday, August 10th, 2026. Ryan Ermani, JR Afternoon, Beth Ann Long, Danielle Mason along with us. Ladies, can we dip into this for a couple of minutes? I think this is really important. At the White House right now, in the Oval Office, President Trump and Health and Human Services Secretary Robert F. Kennedy, the president has just signed a new childhood vaccine schedule executive order. Right now at the White House, President Trump and Secretary Kennedy speaking about that.
11: Practices of other developed nations. We did that work on January 5th. HHS and CDC overhauled the childhood immunization schedule, reducing the number of diseases universally recommended for vaccines from 17 to 11, and establishing distinct categories of recommendations based upon the scientific evidence. Our assessment found that the United States recommended more childhood vaccines than any other peer nation. President Trump mentioned the number that's 72 jabs before 18, but it actually could be up to 94 jabs. And nobody else has anything like that. And that many other countries, or most other countries, achieve high vaccination rates through education, informed consent, and public trust rather than mandates. Today, with this executive order, you are building on that work and acting on that evidence. We will preserve access to vaccines, strengthen safety monitoring, expand research, give doctors and parents better information, and restore informed consent and parental choice to their rightful place in American medicine. At HHS, we are already moving across multiple agencies, FDA, CDC, NIH, ARPA-H, NTP, the National Toxicity Program, and other parts of the department. We have already launched unprecedented research effort examining vaccine safety and long-term health outcomes in American children. We are putting some of the largest health data sets in the country to work, including CDC's Vaccine Safety Data Link, FDA's BEST systems, and other major federal and private health data sources. We're pursuing dozens of studies and analyses. We are comparing health outcomes in vaccinated versus unvaccinated children. We're examining aluminum adjuvants, the timing of the hepatitis B vaccine, administered during pregnancy, and outcomes ranging from allergies to autoimmune disease to autism and other neurodevelopmental disorders. At NIH, the National Institute of Allergy and Infectious Diseases, and the National Institute of Environmental Health Sciences are working with the National Toxicity Program on a comprehensive review of vaccine adjuvants, ingredients that are added to vaccines to amplify the body's immune response. They will determine what the existing science establishes and where uncertainty remains and where we need additional research. We're bringing that same determination to autism. NIH has launched the Autism Data Science Initiative with 13 research awards examining autism prevalence, causes, treatments, and services. Five of these will include vaccines among the potential factors that they examine. Dr. Bhattacharya will discuss that work in greater detail next month at ARPA-H.
8: And that is a executive order, Sarah, signing that's happening at the White House right now in the Oval Office. That's Health and Human Services Secretary Robert F. Kennedy. The minute we took it, he started talking. The president was talking before that. So perhaps we'll get back to that. But that's something that a lot of parents are going to want to learn more about, what the president just signed. And as best I can gain right now, it's that they're trying to spread out the vaccine schedule a little bit further than what it is right now. But again, more on that in just a little bit. I want to get back to Marie now, because you might want to check your fridge. Taylor Farms is recalling more products because of its possible salmonella contamination. Man, just when you thought you were safe, WJR's Marie Osborne has the details on that. Hey, Marie.
9: Yes, and Taylor Farms is recalling more than a dozen of these prepared food products. What are we talking about here? Salsa, guacamole, and other ready-to-eat items. All of it because of this possible salmonella contamination. This is a California-based produce company, and it says the effective products contain jalapenos linked to an earlier recall by Coast Citrus Distributors. Taylor Farms has stopped sourcing these peppers from a farm in Mexico, identified as the possible source of the outbreak. The recalled items were sold in more than two dozen states through major retailers, Kroger, Target, Trader Joe's, Walmart, and Whole Foods. Products range from diced jalapenos to prepared products, like we said, the salsa or the guacamole. Taylor Farms says it's not received any reports of illness tied to the products. However, the CDC says hundreds of people in 27 states have been sickened in this outbreak of salmonella, including here in Michigan. The recall comes just weeks after federal health officials linked Taylor Farms to that cyclospora outbreak involving iceberg lettuce from Mexico. So, Ryan, everyone's being urged to check the recall notices, throw away affected products, or return them to the store for a refund. People need to be aware of this. They need to be vigilant on this one.
8: Marie, yesterday was the first day my wife went to the grocery store and got our normal order without, you know, like, or got our shop for our regular list. Like, we would have berries or lettuce or something like that. And so I don't know if that's a good thing or a bad thing. If I'm not here in a couple of weeks, you'll know why. But
9: I hope that's not the case.
8: Right, but we felt comfortable enough to go back to our regularly scheduled shopping list.
9: And so many people are really, you know, hurting. They want that stuff. A lot of people are turning to farm markets, of course, because, you know, now's the season. It's great to be able to do that. And I had my first salad out over the weekend. So that was nice. That was a big moment.
8: Right. The daring event of having a salad. Right. I'll tell you, yeah. I love blackberries in the morning, especially when they're in season. That is just one of my things. I love blackberries. I had blackberries for the first time in over a month today, and you would have thought I hit the lottery.
9: It does. I know. We love it. I know.
8: Simple pleasures in life. Thanks so much, Marie.
9: Thank you.
8: I appreciate it. You got it. We are keeping an eye on the White House event. If the president answers questions, we will go back to that. But this happened on the same day that the GOP senators released texts from Dr. Fauci's phones. And again, you know, one of the texts that's getting a lot of play right now is the fact that Dr. Fauci said that these vaccines could have potential risks for pregnant women, and says in the text that the second COVID dose could theoretically be associated with miscarriage in the first trimester. And look, that is a really big deal. At the very least, can it not be discussed at the time, and then you let somebody who is pregnant at the time make the best decision they can for themselves at the time? The more information you have, the better informed your opinion can be about anything. And why people feel so beholden to rush behind and play defense for Dr. Fauci, I just don't understand it. It wasn't even allowed to be discussed potential side effects. That's the issue. Not whether or not you think that Dr. Fauci did the best he could at the time or not. You couldn't even have an ulterior point of view. Not only an ulterior point of view, but a point of view that was being discussed by him privately. Admittedly. So that's the issue. If you want to weigh in on this, feel free. We can do that. Otherwise, we can go back to the White House. We got a lot going on, too. And I do want to get to this Mike Rowe talking about working with your hands and what that means. If we don't get to that today, we'll certainly get to it tomorrow. But we got a lot left here. 760 WJR.
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7: We have an accident blocking your right shoulder on I-75 southbound at Eureka Road. 75 southbound at I-696. Construction blocks your left lane. And steer clear of an accident blocking your left lane on I-94 westbound between Baker Road and Jackson Road. Now WJR weather first from the Weather Channel. Mostly sunny for the rest of the afternoon. It's 84 degrees right now. Cloudy for the overnight. Some possible stray thunderstorms. Expect thunderstorms for Tuesday afternoon. Otherwise cloudy with a high near 80. I'm Rich Luzenski, WJR Traffic and Weather First.
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8: So, a couple of things that are breaking over the last 20 minutes or so. Some GOP senators, Ron Johnson, Rand Paul, have released text messages from Dr. Fauci. One of the text messages

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1: And again, it's not that Dr. Fauci wasn't doing the best job that he could. And I hear that argument a lot. It's just that you couldn't even have a discussion. And I think that is when we look back on everything else, what the biggest mistake was that we made collectively as a country during COVID-19 was this idea to shut down speech, to shut down science. Science is never settled. The president speaking once again at the White House. I want to get back to this.
2: Wrong. Some bad things were recommended. Think of it. So you have 1 in 10,000, and now it's 1 in 30. California, 1 in 18. And we got to get to the bottom of it. Please.
3: Thank you so much for having me. I'm a mom, first and foremost. I have a 3.5-year-old, and I have another one on the way. And Mr. President, we are so thankful for all the work you've done in this country with the vaccines, the food systems. Thank you as well, Secretary Kennedy.
1: All right, so we're going to continue to, I'm trying to hit this just right because I do think this is so important, but I want to hear from the president on this. I'm sorry. Like, one of the things about the president is sometimes you hear from people that just automatically have to say how great he is all the time. And that's, I'm not sure how productive or helpful that is to our audience at this time. But if we get back to questions about the vaccine, if we get back to all this stuff, I will dip back in and out of that. It's live radio and we'll do the best we can as he's speaking again. Let's go back to the president at the Oval Office.
2: There's questions about, we're going to figure it out. And I think we'll, the expression is we have really no choice. And nothing bad can happen from what we're doing. Nothing bad can happen. It's possible it doesn't work. I don't think that's much of a possibility, frankly. We're going to learn a lot. And we could get, if we could go back 20 years, 25 years, something happened in between that would lead us to the kind of numbers that we're seeing. So could I have that and I'll sign it?
4: Yes, sir.
2: Are you happy to sign it?
4: This is your executive order on establishing gold standard vaccine recommendations, sir. As previous speakers have indicated, this is going to establish essentially a new vaccine schedule that is fully informed by the research and data that we have from HHS and NIH and other aspects of the government. It also takes a very hard line on some of the more paternalistic issues that we've been talking about here, sir, in terms of infringing on parents' religious liberty or really just parents' ability to make decisions for their children. So as Heidi said, this is a very big deal. We're not waiting for anyone else to take action, as you do so often, sir. We're just going ahead and doing the right thing based on all of the best available research to ensure that America's parents and children are being as best protected by the federal government as they can be.
2: Very good. Thank you very much. Okay, that's a big one in my book.
1: So the president just signed this executive order. We'll see if we get some questions here from the press.
2: Any questions, Chris?
5: Mr. President, in addition to this big announcement, you've also been posting about Iran today opposing their latest demands. You said this last round of talks was Iran's last chance before decapitation. So what now?
2: You'll find out.
5: Are massive escalation, is that still on the table?
2: Well, we have that ability if we want to do that. Yeah, you'll find out.
5: You said you're low-keying it with them.
2: I think
5: you're semi-negotiating.
2: So.
5: What exactly does that mean?
2: Well, they asked for reparations, you might say, or they asked for money for the damage that we've done. I said, that's a good idea. Well, we're going to ask for money for the damage they've done over a 50-year period, whether you go SS Cole or whether you go all of the people that were so badly hurt, so badly wounded or killed, many thousands of people, and maybe damages for the 52,000 protesters over the last 4 months that were killed in Iran. We think their family should get damages for killing their person or their child or mother, father that were

0: testing. It's at least, it was 52,000 a month and a half ago. So now what is it? So if there's damages to be paid, I think Iran should pay those damages.
1: Mr. President, are you frustrated with Senate Republicans and Leader Thune for going home for recess without passing the Save America Act?
0: Well, I think they should pass voter ID. I think they should pass proof of citizenship, basically Save America, you know, Save America Act. I think that should be something that we should absolutely get. Yeah.
2: Mr. President, you're a proud father. Would you have vaccinated your children differently based on the recommendations?
0: Well, I did. I took my children for 5 different vaccinations. In other words, I broke it up. The one visit where they just pump, what seemingly looks like gallons, where they pump so much in. I took all of my children from day one. I believed in this a long time ago. I took them with my wife. I took them through 5 different visits to the doctor. Essentially, they get 20% each, and I had no problem. So it's inconvenient. It's 5 stops. But it's something that I think will have a huge impact on autism. Yeah.
3: Mr. President, the anti-weaponization fund, do you think it's still alive at this point? And are there any options that you're looking at to perhaps...
0: Well, that'll be up to Todd Blanche. He's our new... and who will be, I think, a great attorney general. Yeah, please.
4: Thank you, Mr. President. Why does the establishment media so often seem to be against even asking questions about vaccines?
0: It's amazing. When you come up with a recommendation for a vaccine, it could be the medical groups, the pharmaceutical groups, I don't know, you know? But it is amazing. There's nothing that we lose with this. If the worst thing that would happen would be nothing happens. We're not going to lose anything. At the same time, we could gain tremendous. We could save hundreds of thousands of lives, millions of lives. And I wish we could have done it a long time ago. You know, we got stopped by court. We had a court, I guess, in Massachusetts that stopped us very early on. I believed in this for a long time, so now we're getting it done. And I think you're going to see tremendous, potentially tremendous results. Yeah,
5: Dan. Mr. President, a topic on manufacturing, if I may. The Bureau of Labor Statistics put out some information last week saying that U.S.
0: manufacturing
5: output 4.6% increased in the first quarter of 2026. The Supply Management Institute, PMI, shows that manufacturing has expanded for 7 consecutive months. You've talked about the American manufacturing renaissance for about 10 years at this point. Given all the statistics and the investment that have come in, do you feel vindicated at this point?
0: So we're doing record increases in the United States in manufacturing. A lot of that has to do with the tariffs because companies are coming in, they're not able to sell their product unless they come in because they have no tariff if they build their product, whether it's a car or something else. If they make it in the United States, there is no tariff. So they're coming in. We have a record number of factories under construction, factories, plants, things as such. Toyota just announced that they're building the largest car plant. They make cars, in the world, anywhere in the world. They're leaving Mexico and they're coming to the United States. Many, many car plants, AI, other, you know, they're opening. I will say that they're leaving Canada, they're leaving Mexico, they're leaving Germany, they're leaving Japan, they're leaving South Korea, they're coming into the United States because they don't want to pay a 25% tariff on a car. And they don't have to pay a tariff if they make it here. So we have the largest number of plants ever being built in the United States right now. Hard to believe, right? Because if you listen to some of our past projects, we'd never be a manufacturing country again. And these plants are going to be start opening up in about 6 months. And I can only say that the next president will get a lot of credit for what I've done. Please remember it was me, not them.
6: I think I heard you say that the MMR vaccine for measles, mumps, and rubella is quite lethal. Is there any evidence of that?
0: What I've heard is that there are some people that say it is that way. And I say, well, let's say there's a 5%.
7: So the president's speaking in the Oval Office right now, answering questions from the media. He just signed an executive order on a new childhood vaccine schedule. So more on this. Get you some Fox News headlines here at the bottom of the hour. It's all coming up next, 760 WJR.
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10: Fox News. I'm Deborah Valentine. President Trump adding a new demand in peace talks with Iran. Fox's Jared Halpern reports from the White House.
11: President Trump says he is now demanding compensation from Iran for people killed or wounded by roadside bombs and other terror attacks.
10: Tuesday's primaries include South Carolina, where Senator Darlene Graham, sister of the late Senator Lindsey Graham, faces a crowded field of GOP hopefuls. Senator Graham at today's renaming of Joint Base Charleston to Joint Base Lindsey Graham.
12: It was sometimes hard to tell if Lindsey was a senator who happened to serve in the Air Force or an Air Force lawyer who happened to serve in the Senate. Such was his love for both.
10: She's endorsed by President Trump. More than 100 people are reported dead after a powerful 7.4 magnitude earthquake hit Western Colombia today. Rescue operations are underway. 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
16: We have an accident blocking your left lane on I-94 westbound between Baker Road and Jackson Road. The accident on I-275 northbound at I-94, that's actually on your off-ramp. That off-ramp is now closed. Please avoid that area. And we've got some construction on I-75 northbound at I-696 that's blocking your left lane. You're slow from 8 Mile. Now WJR Weather First from the Weather Channel. Mostly sunny for the rest of the afternoon. It's 85 degrees right now. Cloudy for the overnight. Some possible stray thunderstorms. Expect thunderstorms for Tuesday afternoon. Otherwise cloudy with a high near 80. I'm Rich Luzinski, WJR Traffic and Weather First.
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18: I'm Ann Thomas. 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
18: 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Congratulations to the 2026 Women Who Lead class. Dawn Magretta, Executive Director of Advancement for Schoolcraft College, talks about the importance of giving back to the community.
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7: I freaking love this job. I freaking love this. I love sitting here talking to all of you each and every day because there is never any shortage of topics to discuss. You know, I get in the morning and we prep, and Beth Ann and I are going back and forth with ideas throughout the day. I haven't done 70% of what I had planned today. 70% of it. And it's this news cycle never ends. And even today, you know, right now over the last hour, two major breaking news stories. One in which the president has signed an executive order of a new vaccine recommendation for the federal government, by the federal government, saying, you know, parents can do whatever they want with their doctors, but there are going to be 11 core vaccines that, you know, measles, mumps, you know, and down the line, that the federal government will recommend, and they will spread it out over a number of months or however they decide. So you've got that. Then, which is going to, you know, be a huge topic of discussion today. The president also said in this Oval Office meeting during the question and answer portion of the media that the Strait of Hormuz is open, and that the U.S. controls the Strait of Hormuz. So, you know, I had mentioned earlier, gas prices have to come down. People do, like, everybody listening to this radio show right now, I do understand, I believe that we have the smartest audience, most well-informed audience here on 760 WJR in all of radio. People that listen to this radio station are consumers of news, consumers of what is happening out there in the world, what is happening in Michigan, what is happening on the ground. And I just don't think people pay attention enough to what is actually happening. But what they do pay attention to is things that are in their face every block. And you know what's in your face every block? Is a gas station price. And that is how you determine whether or not the economy is good or bad. That is how you decide whether things are going well and we are on the right track, or if things are not going well and we are on the wrong track. You don't turn on the TV. You don't listen to the radio. You don't follow the stuff on social media. You only see what you see, whatever the sign says, every block in America, every block in the state of Michigan. And it's a gas price. Gas prices have to come down. He's got to figure something out about this war with Iran. Otherwise, the election in November will not go the way that he wants it to, or the way conservatives want it to in the country. So that there's that part of it. And then you have this other part where Dr. Fauci's texts have been released by GOP senators, Ron Johnson, Rand Paul. And again, this is not a witch hunt, in my opinion. This is a fact-finding mission. What did we get wrong, and why did we get it wrong during COVID? And I mentioned this last week, and I'll mention it till I'm blue in the face. The policy, the recommendations by Dr. Fauci became policy in so many states. In the country, in the states, at local levels, and how we talked about it in the media.
1: Please get vaccinated. If you know someone who's not vaccinated, find a way to convince them to get vaccinated. Literally, the only people dying are the unvaccinated. And for those of you spreading misinformation, shame on you. Shame on you. People are needlessly dying because of your misinformation. Think about it. I don't know how some of you sleep at night who are doing this for a living on television. Okay.
7: The shame that people faced because of Dr. Fauci's recommendations is utterly incredible to me. And how he could be talking in the background, privately, about real issues that could come if you take the vaccine. Why that was never given or brought forth to the American people, that does feel criminal to me. If somebody had a miscarriage because they were forced to get a vaccine that Dr. Fauci knew could potentially lead a pregnant woman to lose her baby, that's criminal behavior.
2: You were going to have schools, universities, and colleges are going to say, you want to come to this college, buddy? You're going to get vaccinated. Lady, you're going to get vaccinated.
3: Yeah.
2: Big corporations like Amazon and Facebook and all of those others are going to say, you want to work for us? You get vaccinated. And it's been proven that when you make it difficult for people in their lives, they lose their ideological bullshit and they get vaccinated.
7: And people lost their ability to think for themselves and make decisions for themselves. And I just don't think that'll ever be forgiven. And nor should it. If there's one thing, and I don't think I can say this enough, if there is one thing we learned from COVID-19, it's that we must not shut down speech. We must take all ideas into consideration. Doctors, the head of the CDC right now, Dr. Jay Bhattacharya, was blocked on social media. He was shadow banned on social media for having an opposing view. The current lead of the CDC, the current CDC director, Dr. Jay Bhattacharya, could not voice his opinion, what he was seeing with COVID-19. Shadow banned. We just can't do that moving forward. 760 WJR.
3: Hey there, JR listeners. Chris Alberta from Principium. 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
16: That accident on I-94 westbound between Baker Road and Jackson Road is cleared. We do have some construction on I-696 eastbound from Orchard Lake Road to just past Franklin Road. It's a slow go on 75 northbound between the Davison and 8 Mile, and also on the northbound Southfield Freeway between Ford Road and Plymouth Road. Now WJR, weather first from the Weather Channel. Mostly sunny for the rest of the afternoon. It's 85 degrees, cloudy for the overnight. Some possible stray thunderstorms this evening. Expect thunderstorms for Tuesday afternoon, otherwise cloudy with a high near 80. I'm Rich Luzinski, WJR Traffic and Weather First.
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7: Just wanted to feel the music for a minute. Just wanted to feel it. My goodness. Oh, baby, here we go. It's been a minute since I got a chance to talk to my guy, Steve Courtney, and what do you know? We're right back in the thick of things. Steve-O, how you doing, brother?
8: All right there, my friend. Ryan, back in the saddle. Wouldn't have it any other way. Always a pleasure discussing items with you. And, you know, as it applies to our Tigers, oh, baby, things are getting very interesting, aren't they? How Yu Lee drove in the go-ahead run in the 10th with a pinch-hit single, and the Tigers disposed of the San Francisco Giants 3-1 yesterday in the rubber game of that series. And, Ryan, very important to note, the Tigers go 7-2 on that lengthy West Coast road trip. And you know what? We've beaten up the bullpen in the past. How about a little round of applause? Four scoreless innings for the bullpen yesterday. Kenley Jansen improved to 3-4. He struck out the side in the 9th for the win. Tyler Holton pitched a beautiful 10th for his second save. Back to Tiger starter Troy Melton. Allowed an unearned run on 4 hits and a walk over 6+. He struck out 5. Now, here's the thing, Ryan. He has not permitted an earned run in his last 20 innings. He has given up 2 runs or fewer in 12 of his 13 starts this season. I'm telling you what, dude, that's yeoman's work.
7: Pretty incredible. And again, I'm so happy with the run this team is on. I do fully expect now that this team makes the postseason. That is my expectation. I would be disappointed at this point if they didn't get in. You know, we talk about the wild card, Steve-O, and all these teams you got to jump. No, you just got to jump one now. We talk about the division and everybody got to fight. No, we just got one. We got to fight now. 3.5 back of the Central, second place all alone. 1 game back in the wild card behind Texas. That's it. And 23 of your last 44 games are against Central Division teams. You play more games against teams that are under 500 than anybody that you're fighting against. And I'm telling you, this is a special, special opportunity that the Detroit Tigers have before them.
8: Well, and it's a pivotal part of the schedule, like immediately.
7: Huge
8: because
7: week.
8: Tomorrow night, the Tigers kick off a 3-game set at beautiful Comerica Park with the Cleveland Guardians. And then it'll be a weekend series at home against the Chicago White Sox.
7: Hey.
8: And then you go on the road to face the Pittsburgh Pirates. So, yeah, it is a huge moment in this 2026 campaign for the Tigers tomorrow night.
7: Can I just say one thing here, Steve, too,
8: about
7: this? Of course
8: you can.
7: And I hate to revisit things that you cannot change, but it's what we do. This is exactly why I wanted to keep Scooble, or at least not give him away for prospects. If you were to get somebody that could help you in the postseason or help you on the field this year, I would have understood it a lot more than I do now, because they're going to go into the postseason with a chance to win a World Series in an American League that has no dominant team. And I just don't understand why they, you want to gamble, gamble, fine. You get 5 prospects, great. But you could have won the American League this year. You want to beat the Dodgers? You want to win the World Series? How do you do it? You do it with pitching. I feel like they threw an opportunity to win the World Series away this year.
8: I understand. But, you know, depending on what you read, those in the know are saying that Scott Harris got a little something-something in return. Does it pay off immediately? No. But maybe as soon as next year. And quite frankly, and we've talked about it, Ryan, I just don't think the Tigers wanted to come out of this Tarik Skubal sweepstakes empty-handed. And
7: no, I understand.
8: For the record, they are 6-2 since they moved him. So there's that. Meanwhile, the Detroit Lions, oh boy, they will begin the preseason in just 3 nights. in Cincinnati against the Bengals Thursday night. Now, we know that the veteran quarterback, Teddy Bridgewater, he has decided to step away. Head coach Dan Campbell under the impression that this retirement is going to stick. The Lions bring aboard the veteran quarterback, Joshua Dobbs. He gets a one-year deal, $475,000 fully guaranteed. That'll be the second tour of duty with Dobbs with the Honolulu Blue and Silver. He was on the Lions practice squad in 2022. He's 31 years of age. He spent last season, you'll recall, as Drake May's backup with the New England Patriots. But guess what? The injury bug, again, hitting the Lions a little bit. One of the newest Lions, center Cade Mays, injured his wrist in yesterday's practice. Dan Campbell saying, this will be a while. No timeline, although DC did say he should be ready for the playoffs. So that is a significant amount of time. Meanwhile, running back Isaiah Pacheco, another new guy, he's going to miss Thursday's preseason opener against the Bengals. Maybe the rest of the preseason as well. A sprained MCL. But Dan Campbell saying there's a pretty good chance that he should be ready for week one. We'll see. And then cornerback DJ Reed, he could be the last guy standing in the Lions secondary. He's been battling a groin issue. Dan Campbell saying not a major issue. So maybe they dodge a bullet there.
7: We'll see. You know, the offensive line is what makes this team go. And there was a problem on the offensive line last year, and I think Cade Mays was the first guy they went out and got to try to solidify that. And so they will be
8: not
7: hurt.
8: What they wanted to happen here. There's something about the center position in this Lions deal. I can't figure it out right now.
7: Do you go back to Frank Ragnow and just kick the tires?
8: No.
7: That's it?
8: No, because, you know, he got off the couch a year ago and he had a hamstring issue, so I don't know.
7: Oh my God.
8: And I adore Frank.
7: Yeah, right. We love Frank. Well, I adore you, Steve, and I'm glad you're back with us today. Did you have a good week?
8: I had a wonderful week. Thank you very much. Yeah, time well spent.
7: Good, buddy. Good.
8: I appreciate it.
7: All right, my friend. I'll see you tomorrow.
8: You bet.
7: You got it. I want to thank Secretary of the Interior Doug Burgum for joining us here during the 2 o'clock hour. We will have that up for you. And, of course, you can rewind on YouTube, and it'll be on the WJR Free mobile app as well. Beth Ann Long, Danielle Mason, Rich Lazinski. I want to thank you for making us part of your day. Each and every one of you who spent some time with us today, we really appreciate it. We're back at it again tomorrow. In the meantime, it'll be great to hear the gang once again. The Mitch Albom Show is next on 760 WJR.
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1: I'm Ann Thomas. Congratulations to the 2026 Women Who Lead class. 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
17: New executive order on vaccines. Lisa Brady, Fox News. The Trump administration calling for a major overhaul of child vaccine recommendations.
18: Alongside Health and Human Services Secretary Robert F. Kennedy Jr., President Trump signed an executive order he says will deliver a gold standard for childhood vaccine schedules.
19: Decades ago, children received only a small fraction of the vaccines required today. In those times, people were much healthier. And of course, the high rates of autism now observed did not exist.
18: There is no scientific consensus linking autism to childhood vaccines. The Trump administration is recommending children get immunizations for 11 diseases, down from the 18 currently recommended by the CDC, and that more time pass in between shots.
17: Fox's Jared Halpern at the White House. A previous effort by HHS to cut the number of vaccines recommended for every child was blocked in court, and some states have made their own recommendations. Today's executive order encourages states with school vaccine mandates to consider updating their laws to reflect the administration's recommendations. President Trump says the Strait of Hormuz is open, except for access to Iranian ports.
19: The only one that has control of the Strait of Hormuz right now is the United States Navy. We have a blockade that's been infallible. It's a steel wall, and we let people in that we want to let in, and those people come in, and they've been coming in, and they're going out.
17: This as Iran claims to control the strait and is demanding compensation from the U.S. for airstrike damage. President Trump says the U.S. will now make compensation from Iran for years of terror attacks, part of any future negotiations. A powerful earthquake that struck western Colombia now blamed for more than 100 deaths. That quake damaging hundreds of buildings, leaving many trapped under debris. Stocks finished lower, the Dow down 61 points at the bell. 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
16: It's a slow go on the northbound Southfield Freeway between Ford Road and Plymouth Road, also on US 23 southbound between Geddes Road and Washtenaw Avenue. Expect delays on I-75 northbound between the Davison and 8 Mile, also on I-275 southbound between 7 Mile and M-14. Now WJR weather first from the Weather Channel. Mostly sunny for the rest of the afternoon. It's 85 degrees right now. Cloudy for the overnight. Some possible stray thunderstorms. Expect thunderstorms for Tuesday afternoon. Otherwise cloudy with a high near 80. I'm Rich Luzensky, WJR traffic and weather first.
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1: I'm Ann Thomas. Congratulations to the 2026 Women Who Lead class. Retired Brigadier General Carol Ann Faussone served in the United States Air Force and then started another career helping veterans.
2: I taught a class last night till 10 o'clock. We had somebody in Germany, somebody in Saudi Arabia, and what they are doing is going out there in their environments, helping our veterans get their disability benefits.
1: Special thanks to University of Michigan Health, Bond-Voigtlander Women's Hospital, for supporting Women Who Lead. I'm Ann Thomas. Congratulations to the 2026 Women Who Lead class. Dawn Magretta, Executive Director of Advancement for Schoolcraft College, says her marketing background played a role in her success.
25: In any career, communication is important, and I think that background brought those skills into a otherwise structured business-like profession.
1: Special thanks to University of Michigan Health, Bond-Voigtlander Women's Hospital, for supporting Women Who Lead.
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24: All right, we welcome you to the program here on 760 WJR. Back, somewhat back.
26: Almost back.
24: Saddle here. Yeah. I am actually still on the West Coast. I took, for our week of vacation, I took, shall we say, a gaggle? I don't know what the word would be. A small army of our kids from Haiti out to California for a much celebrated vacation week. And we did everything. Everything. You name whatever you can do in Southern California, we did it.
26: Surf.
24: Disneyland, SeaWorld, San Diego Zoo, the beach, wow. Knott's Berry Farm,
26: yeah,
24: you name it. And lots of Mexican food, lots of beach. And I am taking a vacation from my vacation.
26: You were the counselor,
24: 2 days,
26: Mitch.
24: Because
26: you were the camp counselor.
24: It was being a camp counselor. And you don't want to know what it costs to take 12 kids to Disneyland.
26: Wow.
24: It's just insane. But we split it up, and it all worked out fine. And
26: it was
24: a lot of fun, a lot of fun, and had a great time. So anyhow, all back, Mitch Albom, Kenny Brown,
26: hello,
24: here
26: hello.
24: With you,
26: hello.
24: Rosie,
26: hello,
24: Kevin O'Neill,
26: hello,
24: and Bernie Smilovitz here
26: yeah.
24: with us.
26: Hello. Yo, yo, yo.
24: Across the glass, Stevie and Dan, and man, oh, man. A friend of mine was saying, well, you picked a good week to take off because look at all the stuff that happened. And I said, well, that's why we call it a bad week to take off, mm-hmm. because of all the stuff that happened. But since we last spoke to you, all right, let's consider what has happened since we last spoke to you. So Tarik Skubal got traded.
26: Yes.
24: The day after we said goodbye for vacation.
26: Mm-hmm.
24: Then we elected Abdul al-Sayed. So we now, in my opinion, have a potential anti-Semite representing us from Michigan in the Senate. And I'll talk about that a little bit more later in the show. Then we traded Casey Mize.
0: Mm-hmm.
24: So we bookended all that. Then we just lost, the Lions just lost their starting center.
0: Ooh.
24: For a practice injury. So that's done.
0: Right.
24: And, oh, by the way, people's power going out and yet another series of storms. And welcome to summer in Michigan, right? Mm-hmm. Over and over again.
0: Mm-hmm.
24: Yeah. But other than that, nothing, you know, it was a
3: winter takeoff.
0: Nothing major.
24: Yeah. Yeah, there's an earthquake in Colombia that killed a bunch of people. Yeah. Mm-hmm. What else?
0: Right.
24: What else?
3: No peace yet in the Gaza.
0: Yep.
24: Yeah.
3: 15-point program down the drain.
24: So how was your vacations, gentlemen?
0: Nice. Who do you want to start with?
24: Well, go around.
0: Go ahead. Go ahead.
24: What'd you do, Bernie? You're always on vacation.
0: Yeah, always somewhere.
7: I learned how to swim.
24: You
7: wow.
24: Did.
7: I don't know how to swim, and my 5-year-old grandson called, and they're coming to town. And he said, Papa, I was in camp last week and I learned how to swim. So you and I can swim. And I said, Sebi, I don't know how to swim. And he goes, I'll teach you. So before he could get to teaching me, which they don't come till this Friday, I found someone and took lessons all last week and this week to swim.
0: Where'd you go to Aqua Tots?
7: Yeah. Yeah. Yeah.
0: That's great.
7: Did you see me there? Is that what it was?
0: You're the biggest kid in the pool.
7: I knew it. I had the floaties on and the whole thing. Yeah. But I had never learned how to swim my entire life. And so I said, why not? And so I did.
0: Wow.
7: Yep.
24: All right. Congratulations. You got it down now?
7: No.
0: No.
7: Got another week to go. Well, I got to breathe this week.
3: Well, I did something I hadn't done for the past 26 years.
7: Worked.
3: I bought a mattress and a bed. I needed a new one. So there, and it's one of these really cool ones.
7: Are you bragging?
0: Is it a number thing, like a Tempur-Pedic kind of thing?
3: It is a Tempur-Pedic. Your head goes up, your feet come up. It's so cool. I don't want to get out of bed. I love it. It's great.
0: Are you sorry you asked, Mitch?
3: I've never slept.
24: Well, I'm just wondering how that took the whole week.
3: Well, there's a lot of different positions. The head up and count to three when you put it up and then put your feet up. Yeah, it's terrific.
7: What size did you get? Queen, king?
0: Queen.
24: Okay, That's enough details on the bed.
0: That's enough.
24: Kenny?
0: Well, first of all, I had to go to court to beat the man.
3: That's right. Did you beat the man?
0: I beat the man.
3: Yes.
0: The man has been beaten. So
3: was this the texting thing? Or
0: the texting while driving.
3: And what was your defense, young man?
0: My defense was he didn't show up. That was my defense.
3: Oh, yeah, they have to show up.
0: The officer had to show up. But it was a bull call anyway, but I beat that.
3: So good.
0: I got out of that, my $300 ticket I was going to get. And then Friday, I was going out of town for a few days with my wife, and we went to the airport, and we were going down to Florida, and the person at the desk said, no, you better not go. All the flights were delayed. I guess it was bad weather there Friday, so I spent all day at the airport, and then we didn't go anywhere. So I came back and relaxed the rest of the weekend at home.
7: So
0: that's what happened to me.
7: So you had a Cinnabon, and then you came back home kind of thing?
0: I saw not people leaving, going places, and I went nowhere.
3: Weekend in Romulus.
0: So that was it. Weekend at the airport. Weekend at the McLaughlin Center. So that's what I did, Mitch. While you having fun in California, I was having fun at the airport.
24: All right. Rosie?
0: There you go.
3: Yeah, well, you know, my family's back east, so it was a good time to catch up on some family time and some old friends. So I made the time for that, so it was just a good hang and to be able to get down on the Jersey Shore this time of year. Ain't nothing better than that.
0: Mm.
3: Warm weather, warm water, beautiful. So it was a nice week.
7: Did you swim?
3: Yeah.
7: Oh, okay.
3: Yeah.
7: Just checking.
3: Bernie, I'm a terrible swimmer, too. I mean, if I had to save my own life, I doubt if I could.
7: I couldn't either.
3: No.
0: How does Bernie not swim? Every time he sends pictures from somewhere, it's by water for the last 3 years. Mitch, you've seen these pictures Bernie sends out.
24: Well, standing by water is not swimming.
0: Well, I mean, eventually, you know, you have to get in there.
7: That's correct.
3: These are misleading.
7: Hey, listen, let me just tell you how bad this was. I lived in Huntington Woods when I first moved here. I moved into a house that had a beautiful swimming pool.
0: Really?
7: I would stand at the 4 foot end the entire time my kids were going up and back, up and back. No, Come on, Dad.
8: I relate to that.
7: Yeah. Mm-hmm.
0: Jeez.
7: Mm-hmm.
24: All right. So now that we've covered our summer plans, let's turn
0: how
24: back
0: much is,
24: to
0: before you get one
24: last
0: guy to ask you, you went to, how much is a ticket into Disneyland?
8: Yeah. Yeah.
24: Well, the base ticket is $200 and some odd.
7: $200?
24: Then you, yeah, $200. It varies on the day.
0: Is that for the week?
24: $20.
0: Yeah.
24: Per day.
0: That's for a day?
24: Then,
8: it's a day
24: per
8: pass.
24: Day.
8: Yeah.
24: Yeah. Then if you want the lightning lane, it's another $39 on top of that. If you want the premier lightning lane, which allows you to go in to every ride once without a wait, that's $450
7: additional
24: on top of the $240 or whatever. Yeah. These are the prices. I'm not saying I spent all that, but these are the prices. And that's before you get to food or anything else.
0: Do they have a Thunder Lane? Maybe a little cheaper than
24: they literally now have a Disneyland. They literally now have a Disneyland that you can, on your phone, you can book a one-time ticket to one ride right then and there on your phone for $23.
8: Hmm.
24: So here, press this button. $23. We'll let you come into the ride right now.
8: Well, that begs the question.
24: Think
8: how many rides did you actually go on?
24: Well, I didn't do that. But,
8: no, what I'm saying.
24: We went on it. We were there all day. I mean,
8: okay,
24: we went
8: so
24: on.
8: Do you
0: so that's about
8: every,
0: five rides.
8: Every ride there is?
24: Not every ride there is, because okay. There's a lot of ones for little kids. But we went on all the big ones, Haunted Mansion, Space Mountain, Star Wars, you know, all those ones. I didn't go into Pirates of the Caribbean because the line was just way too long for that. My point is you can now, like, instantly buy your way into a line at Disneyland for $23.
8: Before you even get there.
24: These rides last 4 minutes.
8: Mm.
24: If you've got four kids, you want to take it, it's $100, get on a four-minute ride. But it's so tempting because you're right. In waiting otherwise in the hot sun out there with 10 million people all wearing Mickey Mouse ears. By the way, the amount of grown-ups who don't mind walking around with Mickey Mouse ears on is astounding.
8: No. How do you know it's not their real ears, Mitch?
24: Yeah, you can tell.
0: Well, don't you have
24: but
0: a problem?
24: There ought to be an age. There ought to be an age by which it's like, okay, yeah. No more.
0: Right, they won't sell them to you.
24: It's like trick or treating.
0: Well, then
24: it's a little unseemly after age 40.
0: Or don't you have a jersey, problem though that they have set up a caste system at Disneyland or World?
24: Well,
0: where,
24: you
0: know,
24: you
0: because
24: mean the caste system is rich versus not.
0: Yeah,
24: rich.
0: That's what I'm saying. And the fun of I used to have the fun of going to music park was getting in those lines and watch everybody complain and you do it everybody.
24: Okay.
0: But you do it everybody.
24: You have a weird notion of fun.
0: No, but you do what everybody else does. It's, you know, it's fair because it's always been an equal thing. You get in the park, you get the same rules as everybody. But if you could just buy your way around a park, it's like a caste system, man.
24: Okay.
0: I'm just wondering, the people, you know, you see guys.
24: Well, it's always been about money, Kenny, so I don't know how you could.
0: Well,
24: I could not see that. Disneyland has always been for just to get in the doors.
0: Yeah, I know.
24: It's
0: but it seems like once
24: people.
0: You in, it's like everybody's equal. But now it's like I got a better app or I got a better thing. I'm cutting the line. And
24: well, it's more like I got a better credit card.
0: Right. Yeah. Okay.
24: You've got the right credit card. You're good.
0: You can't afford Mickey, so you can have Minnie and one Daffy Duck.
24: All right. It's 760 WJR.

0: Okay, let's talk about some of the things that happened. Tarek Skubal. Let's begin with that. That was the first thing that happened. They ultimately traded him for
1: three prospects.
0: A bag of beans that is going to grow into a beanstalk, right? That's a little bit kind of what happened. Yeah. They did not get current players that they could add to the current team. They got prospects,
1: right,
0: even though one of them is already almost old enough to retire from baseball. Whether that works out, I don't know. I think one of the things, Bernie, you probably saw this as well. One of the things that got talked about a lot more after it happened than was being talked about when they were, you know, contemplating what Tarek Skubal could get in a trade is that this was only a rental. You know, that he was just a rental.
1: Mm-hmm.
0: And they kept saying that. Well, it's just a rental. How much did you expect to get for a rental? Because it's just a rental. Whereas before it was like, you're trading the best pitcher in baseball. What should you get for the best pitcher in baseball?
1: Mm-hmm.
0: And so the Tigers kind of came back and said, this was all, Scott Harris basically came out and said, you know, this was all we were going to get when all you're basically going to do is let the guy pitch for 2 months for another team and maybe get him into the playoffs. But then he's a free agent again. And by the way, Tarek Skubal was talking about possibly coming back to Detroit.
1: Yes, yes.
2: Crazy.
0: And playing here again.
1: Would the fans now, want him back, Mitch?
0: It's the fans would take him back in a minute.
1: Oh,
0: but,
1: I don't know.
0: But, oh, the fans would take him back in a minute if they could tie him back. But and here was in Cut 9 saying exactly that.
3: Hopefully they're involved with everything. You know, I would love to return. I got nothing but good things to say about the city of Detroit and you know, the manager, the coaching, the staff, the trainers, the teammates, like, yeah, it's tough, you know, and I'm going to try not to cry right now, but,

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1: Pitchers. And we're a game and a half out of the wild card spot after a horrific May. I can't believe they made that deal, even if they had, if that deal and the Mize deal. You're a game and a half out of the playoffs. Who knows what can happen down the stretch? Who knows where anything's going? They don't have the offense they had, but they have that. I blew my mind. I thought, wow, they're that close and they're going to pull the trigger.
2: Well, what blows your mind is that they traded him despite the fact that they were
1: in the pennant in a race, right?
2: Or the fact that since they've traded them, they've played great.
1: But nobody thought that was. Yeah. The problem for the trade with me also is when they traded Verlander, they traded him for five prospects from Houston. I think it was five. The only one you can name is Jake Rogers, who just got traded to Baltimore.
2: Wasn't any great shakes.
1: Correct. So
2: he was a catcher.
1: You got five other prospects coming for these two pitchers, and who knows if anything develops.
2: No idea.
1: It's roll of the dice. You can't give up these given commodities in baseball. Two pitchers who could be number one pitchers on any other team. And
2: unless
1: you're going to re-sign both and bring them back.
2: No, unless you don't want to spend money on them. That's what this is about.
1: Yeah, of course.
2: This is about not wanting to spend the money, and they went to a team that's willing to spend the money.
1: That's correct.
2: Because what did they get in return? A bunch of kids who they don't have to spend a lot of money on.
1: Correct.
2: And this is the way that they want to build their team. They want to build them with young players who they can afford, who they don't have to spend a lot of money on, who they want Kevin McGonigal at every position.
1: Yeah.
2: They want nine Kevin McGonigals and a bullpen full of them because they don't have to pay him anything, and he's playing at major league level, more than major league level. He's a potential all-star level, and that's what they want. They do not want to pay guys a lot of money. So when I listen to Tarek Skubal say, oh, I'd love to come back to Detroit, you're not coming back to Detroit.
1: Right. No.
2: Because you've got an agent who's going to go for the biggest money elsewhere, and you're going to go where the money is. So come out and say it. Stop acting like I love my team, like it's out of your hands. If you love them so much, stay with them. Mm-hmm. If somebody offered you to leave your family, okay? All right, let's say somebody comes up to you, Kevin, Bernie, Rosie, and says, listen, I know you love your family. Oh, yeah, I love my family. So my family's the greatest. I'll give you $100 million
1: See
2: to go live with another family.
1: See you, kids.
2: Okay? All right, if you say, see you, kids, you can't talk about how much you love your family.
3: Right. That's the point. That's right.
1: Can. Dad loves you, but you'll understand one day.
2: Like they said in Monty Python, I'm sorry, but we're going to have to sell some of you off for medical expenses.
3: I'll send you a check.
2: Okay? So don't. I just abhor this stuff because it makes what a great guy he is, still loves his team. Yeah. This was totally in your control.
4: Yeah, it was what does that feel about the Dodgers? And I saw one of the Dodgers broadcasters saying how bad that was. How do you feel if you're the Dodgers now? Oh, he wants to go back. You know, he don't care. He's just
1: I'm
2: sorry. The Dodgers don't have any claim to him.
4: They own him. He's their property.
2: They own him until September.
4: Okay, but he's their property. And the October, first day there, he's yelling about leaving already. I want to go back. I mean, how would you feel? You trade for a guy.
2: And you know what they'll say to him? They'll say to him, you win us the World Series. You want to leave? Go ahead.
1: Scott Boras is not letting him get out of L.A. Scott Boras has season tickets to Dodger games. He's right there behind home plate.
4: Until the Mets offer $10 million more, and he'll go. I'm just saying, whoever offers the most money, that's where he's going.
1: I agree with that.
4: And Scott and Harris, the Tiger GM or president, he had to trade him. You risk getting nothing.
1: Yes, I agree, but I can't believe you traded him a game and a half out of a wild card spot. It's insane.
2: Well, remember, they all said that they decided that everybody had to go after that one game.
4: The Baltimore game, they led seven to nothing and ended up losing.
1: Right. And Scooble pitched that game.
2: And I keep saying, okay, really? One game? Like, every team has a miserable game.
1: Sure. Right?
2: Yeah. That was it?
1: Sure.
2: Not the rest of your season. And you know what? They're probably going to make the playoffs.
4: They might win a division. They might,
3: only a game out now from the wild card,
2: people.
3: Right?
2: They might even say if Jackson Jobe pitches, they might even surprise people and win a round without their top two pitchers.
1: Right.
3: That'd be great.
2: So that's pretty remarkable. And you

0: know what? Who's going to love that the most? Chris Illich. Because he's getting to do this and he doesn't have to pay these guys.
1: Yep.
0: But don't separate this stuff from the money. All right? I'm just talking to people who maybe don't spend as much time in sports as I do or Bernie does. Let me just inform you. When they say it's not about the money, it's always about the money. And the stuff about love for a team, it was totally in your control at any point. But the Tigers aren't blameless in this either. You know, a lot of people forget they started this year, before the season started, doing what? Telling Tarik Skubal that he wasn't worth more than $19 million.
2: Right.
0: They went to arbitration with him and lowballed him and said, you're not even worth, you know, an average pitcher on an average team, which is what $19 million gets you. And they lost, and they had to pay him $32 million. But they started by saying, we're going to go for the cheapest price we can get for you. So they're not blameless in this either. They sent a signal that they're not going to spend money, and they didn't. No. And now they have a bunch of new guys, prospects, none of whom are going to be on the team this year. And maybe they'll develop in the years to come. Maybe they won't, like Bernie says, like the Verlander guys. And then they'll be talking about that.
1: Jake Rogers, that's the only name you need to remember on this whole thing. Jake Rogers.
0: All right, lots more to come. Debbie Dingell's going to join us to talk about the election results and more at 760 WJR.
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4: We have a vehicle fire blocking your left lane on M14 westbound before Godfredson that's causing stop and go from Beck Road. Expect delays on I-275 southbound between 7 Mile and M14. Also on 75 northbound between the Davison and 8 Mile. Look out for a wreck blocking your right shoulder on I-94 eastbound at 9 Mile. Another accident on M14 eastbound after Godfredson. Now WJR, weather first from the Weather Channel. Mostly sunny for the rest of the afternoon. It's 85 degrees right now. Cloudy for the overnight, some possible stray thunderstorms. Expect thunderstorms for Tuesday afternoon. Otherwise, it's going to be cloudy with a high near 80. I'm Rich Luzensky, WJR Traffic and Weather First.
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2: Fox News, I'm John Saucier. President Trump signing an executive order to reevaluate the government's recommended childhood vaccines. He tells reporters in the Oval Office he plans to cut that list down to 11 and break up the measles, mumps, and rubella shots.
11: The most serious and dangerous diseases, along with the MMR, which hopefully will be split up. You have the MMR. We want it in three separate vaccinations, given at separate times.
2: Medical groups have sued to block an earlier attempt to review the vaccine schedule, and a judge ruled in their favor. A powerful 7.4 magnitude earthquake hitting western Colombia today, killing over 100 people, trapping residents under debris of collapsed buildings, forcing people to evacuate their homes. The epicenter of this quake in San Jose del Palmar, a community of about 4,800 people, some 250 miles west of Bogota, according to the U.S. Geological Survey. They could feel a quake in Bogota, as also felt in neighboring Ecuador and Panama. 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
4: Still have that vehicle fire blocking your left shoulder on M14 westbound before Godfredson Road. That's causing slowdowns from Beck Road. I-94 eastbound at 9 Mile. We have an accident blocking your right shoulder. M14 eastbound just after Godfredson. We do have a wreck blocking your left shoulder there as well. And some slowdowns on I-75 northbound between the Davison and 8 Mile. Now WJR weather first from the Weather Channel. Mostly sunny for the rest of the afternoon. A little bit of cloud cover. It's 85 degrees right now. Cloudy for the overnight, some possible stray thunderstorms. Expect thunderstorms for Tuesday afternoon. We'll keep an eye on those and let you know whether or not those are going to be severe. Otherwise, cloudy with a high near 80 for Tuesday. I'm Rich Luzinski, WJR Traffic and Weather First.
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0: All right, back here on 760 WJR. In just a second, we're going to talk with Debbie Dingell about what happened in the elections. Were you guys surprised by the results there, particularly in the Senate race? No, yes,

0: We're back.
1: Were you guys surprised with what happened in the senatorial primaries?
2: We were just talking about that. Yeah, I was. I really was. I kind of thought Haley Stevens would win. Nope.
3: I had thought, though, that, and she even knew herself because she had been in here with on Ryan's show, and I was talking to her in person or whatever, that, like, the Grand Rapids vote or whatever might be the key to that, and, you know, the younger voter or whatever, and so that everybody knew it was going to be close, but like you said, who shows up that day?
2: Yeah.
1: Well, primaries, this is what's happening now, is there, you know, it's, political parties, particularly Democratic Socialists, have kind of figured out that most people don't even vote in primaries. And so if they can get a force of people to come out who are activists, who are motivated, you can get kind of fringe candidates possibly pushed over the top, because the kind of people who come out for general elections are not coming out the first week in August. They're at the beach. They're with their kids. They're on vacation. They're whatever they're doing. And all across the country, we're seeing a trend towards this now, where we might see it tomorrow with a Wisconsin governor who
2: said that
1: she hates Thanksgiving.
2: and
1: wants to basically get rid of police, give illegal immigrants ID cards, you name it, you know, open a free grocery store, the whole thing, the whole nine yards. And, you know, people aren't going to vote. You're going to get what other people choose for you.
2: That's right. Yeah.
1: And that, I think, to a degree, is what happened here in Michigan.
3: Even with Sheree Thanadar, I mean, that was upset to me. I mean, like I said, you get your people out to vote. And when you're the incumbent like that, you figure that they have a machine to get their people out, at least to get past the primary. But, you know, he lost to another candidate that was like a left-wing type candidate.
1: Well, let's go to Debbie Dingell and find out what she thinks about this. Debbie, how are you?
4: Mitch, it's Monday. I'm alive. It's hot out, and I love it, so I'm okay.
1: Okay. So we're just talking about the results of the election last Tuesday. And certainly speaking as a Democrat yourself, what is your take on what happened? We were just commenting on how primaries now have become this whole new lever of getting people elected, because counting on very low turnout, if you can activate your ground force to get out there, you can pull off upsets against incumbents, because a lot of incumbents voters just don't feel like voting for whatever reason in primaries, and you get very close races. As you saw, Abdul El-Sayed ended up winning by less than 1% over Haley Stevens, who's much more established as a political force here. What do you think is going on?
4: So I have a lot of thoughts. First of all, it was the largest turnout that we've seen in Michigan's history for primary. And I think it's 600,000 more people voted in the Democratic primary than they did in the Republican primary.
1: And well, many, but why should they? There's no, it's not an election. Republicans have to rubber stamp.
4: Well, Perry Johnson put a lot of money into his campaign. And at one point, polls were, there were people at the White House who were saying John James could be turned over. I was getting that out of Washington rumors. But I think that there's people are unhappy by what they're watching. And by the way, I don't think they're just unhappy with Republicans. I know they're unhappy with what they're seeing, the president, the bills that have been passed, but they're unhappy with everybody. They want change. So you, and we had new voters that we haven't seen before because they aren't happy with the status quo. So I say to Democrats, hey, don't take this sense of, you know, we're doing okay. People don't, we cannot win this election as a Democrat, I'm saying this to you, being anti-Trump. The voter, whether they're Republican, independent, or Democrats, want to know, what are you going to do to make my life better? What are you going to do to lower the cost of everything that's eating me away right now? What are we going to do to make the health care system work? That's what you're seeing. People want somebody to actually do something to help them.
1: Right. So, okay. I think say that you could probably say that about every election that's ever been held. But now we are electing people, or at least nominating people, pushing them forward. The final elections will be in November, with little or no experience. So you have Haley Stevens in your party, who may not be the world's most exciting person, you know, but I personally don't mind that in a politician. I'd rather some of them were a little more boring and got the work done. But she clearly gets work done. And she's a hard worker. She's dedicated to people. And on the other hand, you have a guy who's never held public office before. And he wins. And this is happening, be it in the mayor's race in New York or multiple other places. So there also seems to be a willingness to say, and maybe this started with Trump, who had no political office exactly. before winning the highest office in the land, you don't need experience to be a politician. Now, as someone who's not only an experienced politician, but was married to maybe the world's most experienced politician, how do you feel about this notion that you don't need any credentials to get into office?
4: So this is, I'm going to come back at you a different way and say, one, democracy means that all kinds of perspectives have a seat at the table. So start there. I hate labels. And I think people need to look at the individual. Look, Haley's a really good woman, and she delivered on a lot, and she has been incredible in this last week in trying to unite people. There are people out there that don't like the status quo, that they don't. I'm worried about it. I say to people, so what am I? Am I the establishment? But I'm the person that actually has introduced the Medicare for All bill in the Congress. You know, we're using labels now of communists and socialists. You know who one of the authors of Social Security, the bill was his, you can see his picture, when Franklin Delano Roosevelt was signing the bill, was my father-in-law. And they called him a communist when that bill passed. Is anybody going to call Social Security communism right now? So, I think the system's better when more people participate. Maybe this will energize people to understand their vote does matter. Elections do have consequences. A lot of people didn't vote 2 years ago in November because they didn't think their vote mattered. Votes matter. Engagement matters. And what we are experiencing is a result of elections have consequences.
1: Yeah. Are you going to, because I've seen that you have now backed Abdul al-Sayed as the Democratic nominee, you've welcomed him on. Are you going to pressure him in any way as a longstanding Democrat in Michigan to explain or alter his positions on Israel and Jews, and particularly his association with the noted anti-Semite Hassan Piker, who broadcast from his victory party and has been associated with him all along? And this is a guy who basically said, calls Zionism a mental illness, says that he would choose Hamas over Israel 100 times straight if there was an election, and more horrific things to the Jewish population.
4: So let me be very clear. I do not agree with him on Israel and have stated that publicly multiple times and think that Israel's got a right to exist. I know Abdul better than most do. You got to remember he tried to run against me. He participated in a sit-in in my office several years ago. So I know him and I've worked with him, and anybody who knows me knows that I'm not afraid to have a candid conversation with him. And I have, and I don't think I should be discussing them on radio talk shows, but I have very candid conversations with him. I don't get Hassan Piker. And last week I got asked about it, and he has a lot of followers. Can you explain? And I don't think that his followers are anti-Semitic. I mean, I got in trouble last week because I said, well, some of the kids tell me he works out in the gym and he's buff. I don't understand it. And this weekend, I heard that he's done, talked about rapes in a way that is very offensive. And as someone who has spent her entire life, not her congressional life, but her entire life working for those who have been victims of domestic violence and sexual violence, it's not okay. And I will tell him exactly how I feel and why it's not okay. So I'm not somebody that's not afraid to tell anybody what I think, as you well know. So
1: yeah, well, I hope he listens, because certainly right now, to have a guy like this, who's Hassan Piker, at his, this is a cut 27, from Abdul al-Sayed's victory party. This is him broadcasting, cut 27.
0: Every single person in here, and myself included, saw heinous war crimes take place every single day for the past 2.5 years. And we didn't stand idly by, we spoke out. And in the beginning, it was a lot lonelier when we spoke out. They used the same exact heinous smears. They said, you're anti-Semitic. They said, you are a radical Islamist. You're a radical fundamentalist, but also really woke at the same time. It doesn't really make sense. And back then, I felt a lot lonelier. But I don't feel lonely anymore.
1: He doesn't feel lonely anymore. Hassan Piker, one of the loudest anti-Semites out there. When you have a guy associating yourself with you, and saying, I don't feel lonely anymore because Abdul al-Sayed's on the ticket, you better disassociate yourself or you are going to be painted with the same brush. And I hope you are sincere in the way you're going to speak to him and the rest of the Democratic Party is, because right now he's standing with a noted anti-Semite. I'm not going to get into what Piker, what al-Sayed has said himself about apartheid. You talk about labels, apartheid and genocide and all the labels that he keeps throwing on Israel and therefore anybody who supports Israel. But it would really speak poorly about Michigan's Democratic Party if they look the other way because they want to win the election and let people like Hassan Piker help define your candidate. Because like it or not, Debbie, he's your candidate now.
4: I'm fully aware of who all my candidates are. But I also know what's at stake in November, Mitch. And I cannot defend the big blank bill, which I want to use 10 different words for, and I'm on radio, so I won't. That's health care, that millions of Americans no longer have health care in this country. They're not going to the doctor. That we've cut SNAP. And we know that what's at stake is health care. We need someone who is going to fight for, you know, I'm sorry. I believe when you're sick in this country, you should be able to go to the doctor when you need to go to the doctor and get the medicine that you need. And we don't do that in this country. And now, because of what's happened the last year, people are waiting and going to the emergency rooms now instead of a regular doctor. They're not doing the maintenance. They're going when they're sicker. Healthcare costs are going up. All the hospitals are getting more uncompensated care. And everybody in this state and the country are paying for that. I care about those issues, too. I care about what's happening at home. And I just want someone who will be willing to stand up to Donald Trump on those issues, too.
1: Yeah, well, there's no doubt that those issues are critically important. I'm not going to say that there's not a Republican out there who doesn't care about those issues either. And I'm not going to slam the Republican candidate without giving him a chance to defend himself on those issues. But right now we're just talking about what quite frankly, in my opinion, was the thing that got him elected. And if the thing that's getting you elected is your stance against a country or a people, you better be careful about that. We need to talk about this when we have more time, Debbie, obviously.
4: Yeah, we do.
1: But we'll welcome you to come
4: very
1: back.
4: Thank you,
1: politics always is. Always is.
4: I know.
1: We're always glad to talk to you, though, Debbie. Thank you. We'll continue the conversation. Appreciate it.
4: Thank you. Take care.
1: It's 760 WJR.

0: Oh, I was expecting this phone call. Hello?
1: Hey, Mitch, Stan Campbell here. Dan's fifth cousin on his mother's side.
0: How's it going, Stan?
1: Well, it's a hot one out at training camp.
0: Oh. So you're out at Lions training camp, huh?
1: Oh, yeah, gotta be, man. This is where the action is, man. This is where we separate the bulls from the calves. Separate the eagles from the pigeons. Separate the lions from the pussycats. Separate the snails from the not snails. You get what I'm saying?
0: Yeah. Yes, I do. So, what, are you on the sidelines there?
1: Well, not exactly.
0: The locker room?
1: Not exactly.
0: The stands?
1: Not exactly.
0: Where are you exactly?
1: Well, it's hard to see, actually. I think the sign says outer drive.
0: Wait, you are actually on the highway outside the facility?
1: Well, yeah, man, on account of my cousin and I had a sort of falling out, man.
0: What happened?
1: Well, I showed up the first day of camp with all my plays and my playbooks and my computer layouts on the zone shift and the 3-4 and the 4-3 and the Red Dog packages and the Tampa 2 and the Tampa 4 and the Tallahassee 7, which is a new defense I just came up with. And I saw Dan coming through the parking lot. I said, hey, cuz.
0: Oh, yeah? What happened?
1: Well, I know Dan's been working out because he chose right then to show me his 40-yard dash speed. Let me tell you, I think he clocked it in at like 5.4 seconds.
0: Anyway, he ran a 40-yard dash?
1: Yeah,
0: a
1: beeline from the parking lot to the front door. And I said, damn, man, what are you doing? Trying out for your own team? And I think I heard him laughing, saying, man, cousin, you're still so funny. Which I appreciated, but when I got to the door, the security guard said that wasn't exactly what he said.
0: Well, what exactly did he say?
1: Something more along the lines of, practice is closed.
0: I see.
1: So I just waited outside until the sessions were over, and by then I was kind of thirsty and tired, so I know Dan likes to drink coffee, so I figured he'd have some in his truck, you know? So I went to go and see.
0: You went to his truck?
1: Yeah. I mean, when we were kids in Texas, we always used to go to each other's truck, you know, take a few beers out of the back, you know, like buds do, man. So I tried it, and I learned something, Mitch.
0: What did you learn?
1: This ain't Texas.
0: I see.
1: So the next day when they let me out, I promised the judge I wouldn't get any closer to my cousin again, which is a promise I intend to keep, at least until the first preseason game.
0: Okay. And so what can you tell us about the team?
1: Well, we suffered a tough break, man. And by break, I mean the wrist of our center, Cade Mays. Now he's Cade Mays not. So it's bad news, man.
0: Yeah, that hurts.
1: It hurts him. It hurts us, man. So I was saying to Goff and Saint and J-Mo and Samuel and Isaac Tesla and all them guys, man, I said, hey, don't worry because I'm about 300 pounds now, and if I had to...
0: If you had to what?
1: Well, I better not say on the radio in case the judge is listening.
0: So long, Stan.
1: Hey, Mitch, are you using your press pass?
0: Why?
1: No reason. Just asking.
0: Okay. So long, Stan.
1: Onward down the field.
0: Stan Campbell, Dan's fifth cousin on his mother's side, here on 760 WJR.
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5: It should be up to the parents. Elisa Brady, Fox News. That bottom line from the Trump administration on vaccines, as the president signs an executive order aimed at reducing the number of vaccines recommended by the federal government for all children from the current 18 down to 11, also allowing more time between vaccinations and splitting the measles, mumps, and rubella vaccine into separate shots.
6: So we're reducing them. We're changing it to visits over a period of a year and a half. So they get 20% of what they would have gotten in one big shot.
5: The president framing the changes as essential for the ongoing research into autism.
6: So there's a reason for such epidemic rates of autism.
5: Suggesting a possible link, even though decades of studies have not found one. Some states have made their own vaccine recommendations after a previous effort to change the federal vaccine schedule was blocked in court. This as the FDA proposes a rule aimed at requiring food manufacturers to provide safety findings for new ingredients to regulators, ending a loophole for items deemed generally recognized as safe.
7: We'll change how the federal government oversees what's in our food and how we understand the foods that Americans eat.
5: Health Secretary Robert F. Kennedy Jr. says the FDA is also still working on a first-of-its-kind definition of ultra-processed foods, which he says can make up nearly 70% of children's diets. A new demand on both sides after Iran said it wants compensation for U.S. airstrike damage.
6: And I said, that's a good idea. Well, we're going to ask for money for the damage they've done over a 50-year period.
5: President Trump pointing to years of terrorist activity from roadside bombings to the attack on the USS Cole. He's also still not ruling out a major escalation as a tug of war with Iran continues over terms of a possible deal, including the Strait of Hormuz. 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
8: A slow go on I-75 southbound at I-696. We've got construction blocking your left lane there. You're slow from 12 Mile Road. I-94 eastbound between Ann Arbor Saline Road and State Street. Also looking a bit slow. You've got a slow commute on I-94 eastbound between West Grand Boulevard and Van Dyke. Steer clear of a vehicle fire blocking your left shoulder on M-14 westbound just before Godfredson Road. And we still have those slowdowns on I-696 eastbound from Orchard Lake Road to just past Franklin Road. Your two left lanes are closed there for that construction project. Now WJR weather first from the Weather Channel. Mostly sunny for the rest of the afternoon. It's 86 degrees right now. Cloudy for the overnight. Some possible stray thunderstorms. Expect thunderstorms for Tuesday afternoon. Otherwise cloudy with high near 80. I'm Rich Luzinski, WJR traffic and weather first.
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18: Yeah. From the heart of the Motor City, it's the Mitch Albom Show with Mitch Albom and Ken Brown. This hour of the Mitch Albom Show is brought to you by Green Shield Deck Builders. Never stain your deck again. Now, here's Mitch.
0: All right, back here. Let's get caught up on the headlines.
19: All right, thank you, Mitch.
20: I got to do.
19: Well, today's 7.4 earthquake in Manizales, Colombia, was also felt in the cities of Bogota and in Quito, Ecuador, and in Panama. Now, at least 111 fatalities have been reported. I'm sure it's more by now. Hundreds more are injured. Rescue workers have vowed to work around the clock for days in order to try and free people trapped under the rubble. Horrible situation down there.
21: They show a lot of those on video that they're online of those buildings crumbling.
19: Yes,
21: man.
19: Yeah. I know.
21: Like hospitals and
19: yes,
21: schools.
19: Yes. I know. It looked like they were paper. Wow. Awful. Lions center Cade Mays hasn't even taken a snap, and he's now sidelined for, well, we don't know. At least they're saying maybe a couple of months. He suffered a wrist injury during practice. Mays was signed to a 3-year deal in May. Solar eclipse is on the way this week, but don't expect to be too impressed with what you can see here in Michigan. It's this Wednesday in the afternoon with 3% coverage in Detroit, 7% in Sault Ste. Marie. That's about the best you're going to do. If you want the full effect of the total eclipse, then Greenland, Iceland, and northern Russia are your best bets. Good luck.
21: I'm on my way.
19: There you go.
0: Good luck going to Greenland as an American tourist.
19: Yes,
0: right now.
19: Yes, I
0: would. Say, no, really, I'm just here to see the solar eclipse, also to see if we can plan out taking over
21: your
0: country.
21: Exactly.
19: Earlier today, Todd Blanche was sworn in as Attorney General. He was confirmed early Saturday morning in a 50-49 Senate vote. New billboard.
21: How is Mitch McConnell voting? Don't you have to be president to vote?
22: Horizontally.
19: You do it horizontally. You do have to be there in person.
21: They've counted his vote. I mean, well, how is this? How are we doing this in this country?
19: Yeah,
21: Don't you have to show up and say you're actually with us to vote?
19: Yeah.
21: And they just accept all this.
19: I don't know. Brand new billboard has gone up in Times Square.
0: Wait a minute. How did they do it with Fetterman when he was out all that time?
19: Well, that's true, yeah.
21: I'm saying, yeah, but you got to show that you're a voter.
0: He still held his seat.
21: Did he?
0: Maybe that's why it was 50-49.
19: Did they do a Zoom? Or?
21: Right. You got to somehow, like I said, nobody's seen Mitch McConnell and Muppet besides those two pictures that they put out. And then they just voting. I mean,
0: didn't
21: what they said, but they didn't show another picture. They showed the two of him before. And then they say, oh, he's out now. He's at home. But nobody's talked to him officially on where, you know, media could hear him. It's just a couple of people say they talked to him over the time. But we just accept anything. If you're able to vote, shouldn't you be able to talk to a reporter or whatever about it?
19: Yeah, you would think you got to be there in person. I always thought you were. I don't know.
0: Well, I don't know. Nobody needs to be in person to do any other job in this country.
19: That's true. Well,
0: but I don't think McConnell voted on this because
21: What was the final vote tally?
19: 50-49. Yeah.
0: 50-49. So I mean,
21: was he the one?
0: Only 99 votes.
19: I don't know. That's right. Yeah.
21: I'll check that out.
19: And two Republicans came over. Lisa Murkowski and was it Susan Collins? I don't know. I'm not sure.
0: No, it says McConnell and McConnell was out. Murkowski was voted against.
19: She voted against it. Yeah.
0: So yeah, they got Cassidy, that guy, to vote the other way.
22: And Trump blew Cassidy out by backing his opponent.
19: Yes.
22: And Cassidy still. I don't understand the whole idea.
0: There's got to be some promises going on.
22: Money, sure, right?
19: Yep.
22: Cash.
19: Yep.
22: Crypto
0: or ambassadorship to New Zealand.
19: There you go. Yeah.
0: one of the guys he pardoned or gave him a bunch of money, and the guy's got, I forget who's the ambassador, but it's like ambassador to the Bahamas or one of those kind of jobs.
19: Guam.
0: Like, yeah. It's like your whole job is to make sure that you're Mai Tai. Never.
22: Where's Herschel the ambassador? Is it Bermuda or Bahamas? Herschel Walker.
19: Walker.
21: Yeah, the Bahamas.
0: Bahamas.
21: Bahamas.
0: Like I said,
19: Not a bad gig.
22: It's quite a government we've set
0: That's
22: up.
0: A great job.
19: Well, a brand new billboard has gone up in Times Square. It mentions Mayor Zoran Mamdani with the caption, "Thanks for the jobs." Now, the space was bought by the Florida Chamber of Commerce as a message of how New York's progressive taxes and socialist-leaning policies are driving wealth, business, and families to the Sunshine State. And this thing is huge. It's right there at Times Square.
0: Good for them.
19: Yeah.
0: Good for them. Because if a guy who got it elected basically on TikTok videos, and that's how you can get into office, then you might as well, we might as well just burn the whole thing down with politics on billboards and videos. You know, that's where we're headed anyhow. And you want to know how Abdul al-Sayed got elected, go look at the numbers in college towns.
19: Yes.
0: Look at his numbers in Ann Arbor.
19: Yep.
0: Look at his numbers in Grand Rapids. They're insane, 70-80%. And kids they get their news off of TikTok. And they see a video and they see a clip and they see this or that. And I'm sorry, Debbie Dingell, but you know, Hassan Piker is, because he's got millions, same thing Abdul al-Sayed said. Well, I don't care who I campaign with. I care who I campaign to. Baloney. You are who you campaign with. You know, I imagine somebody was campaigning with Adolf Hitler and someone complained and they said, well, you know, Hitler's got a lot of followers. I'm just talking to his followers, not him.
22: Go ahead. I'm sorry.
0: No, go ahead.
22: I was going to say, did you feel when Debbie Dingell was talking, when you were questioning her, that she was definitely leaning towards al-Sayed, that side?
0: No, I think that she's torn. I think she would have had a much easier time
22: obviously.
0: Supporting Haley Stevens.
22: Sure, obviously.
0: But now she said, well, I'm a Democrat, and I, you know, but this is going to be the big fight here. Debbie.
22: That's right.
0: You've got a guy, Abdul al-Sayed, who clearly has positions that are very disturbing to certain people. But he's the Democratic nominee. And Democrats are going to say, well, we'd still rather have him than a Republican. And there's some points where you have to say, well, is that really true? And there's going to have to be points in this country where Republicans are going to have to look at their candidates and going to ask themselves, is it really true that we'd rather have any Republican than the Democrat? Because there are some far-out Republicans out there, too.
19: Yep.
0: But this far-out business, particularly on the left, because that's where, let's face it, most young people are, about just getting elected off of TikTok videos and little sound bites, and I'm going to have free grocery stores, and I'm going to close the police, and I'm going to... All these things that are crazy. And by the way, if Debbie thinks that by simply electing Abdul al-Sayed, you're going to have Medicare for all... I'm sorry. It's a little more complicated than that.
22: A lot more.
0: The guy has no experience in politics whatsoever. He's a good healthcare, public healthcare guy who I wish would have stayed there because he clearly was good at that. And now he's going to be voting on Israel and he's going to be voting on Ukraine and he's going to be voting. Why? And you have to ask yourself, is someone qualified for this stuff? And if you're going to campaign with hateful rhetoric people like Hassan Piker, you got to take responsibility for it. Look what happened with Obama and his preacher. Remember that?
19: Oh, yeah.
0: That whole thing when he
19: Reverend
0: ran for president?
19: Yeah.
0: Yeah. And the guy had all, and as much as he went to that church and that was his church, there was a point where he had to separate himself from them. He didn't say, well, I'm just going to speak to that congregation. And right now, that's what Abdul al-Sayed is saying about Hassan Piker. When he's being asked, he's saying, well, he's got 3 million followers or whatever, and you know, I want to talk to those followers. That's what the world has come down to. We accept people because of their social media audiences. We think people are important because of how many followers they have. You get hired now at jobs based on how many people follow you on social media. This is what the world has come down to. So all you got to do is make enough noise or say enough hateful things or whatever to get big audiences. And then suddenly you matter in this world. And this is when people say the world's upside down. It is. Because the worst stuff you say gets you the biggest audiences. And then somehow big audiences get you respect.
21: Are you ready?
0: Despite the awful things that you say.
21: Yeah.
22: How about the one that wants to get rid of Thanksgiving in Wisconsin?
0: Yeah, she's up tomorrow. Yeah.
22: Tomorrow. Yeah. And AOC just separated herself from her. She said, I got to distance myself because it's out of control. That's crazy.
19: Yep.
22: But no
0: she's
22: Thanksgiving.
0: She's a nutcase.
22: Yeah. Well, yeah.
0: She's, have you heard? Have you,
22: did you
0: have
22: hear you today? I think, she, she's ahead in the polls.
19: Oh, she's doing well. She's, yeah.
21: No,
19: yeah.
21: It is Wisconsin.
22: No. Yeah, that's true.
0: Wisconsin.
22: It is Wisconsin.
0: Francesca Hong.
22: Right.
19: Yep, that's her.
21: Yeah. Even the name sounds crazy.
19: Francesca Hong.
22: We all made up our own joke, but we're not going to say it with a microphone here, right?
19: They're all pretty funny. Kylie Jenner celebrates today. She's 29. Angie Harmon is 54. Antonio Banderas, 66. And Jethro Tull's Ian Anderson. 79.
22: Wow.
19: Still performing.
22: Yep. Wow.
19: Happy birthday.
0: Does he still play the flute?
19: Yeah. Oh, yeah. Yeah.
21: You got to be a young man to play the flute,
19: sing. Yes. Still going strong.
21: And the flute, a young person.
0: Got to be a young man to play the flute?
21: Yeah, I mean, you know,
0: why is that?
21: Because of the wind you takes to do it and
19: that's
21: everything.
19: True, though.
21: You don't
19: that's
21: see
19: not
21: a lot of old
19: instrument.
21: Flute players.
19: Not an easy...
21: Pied Piper. He was
0: you don't see a lot of old...
22: Pied Piper.
0: I mean, come on. All right, thank you, Kevin. It's 760 WJR.
1: Oh, baby, I must have me some gold. Romance without finance just don't make sense.
4: No kind of way.
1: Oh, baby, mama, mama, give up that
0: album. Let's fire up the Is It Just Me, shall we? Got a little something for you.
7: Is it just me?
23: Is it just me?
7: Is it just me?
24: Is it just me?
25: Is it just me?
26: Or is it everybody else?
0: Okay. I never got into Harry Potter. Mm-hmm. Mm-hmm. And I'm willing to say that I'm in the minority there. That's fine. I wasn't of that age. So, and I didn't have kids during that time who were of that age. So just, and I'm not one of those adults who's going to read a 700-page book about wizards. But all right, I'm accepted. You know, a lot of people like

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1: Ireland has been diverted a $580 million project has been rerouted because distraught Harry Potter fans pointed out that its route would cut through a beach memorial dedicated to, and I'm not making this up, a beloved character from the series named Dobby the House Elf. This is real. A $580 million power connection that's going to provide power to British or Irish citizens now has to move because Dobby the House Elf died in the Harry Potter movie.
2: You're making this up.
1: I am not making this up. Dobby the House Elf, a fictional character from a make-believe movie, has now gotten such protest from these Harry Potter-icks that they are moving it.
3: Wow.
1: Unreal. Hundreds and hundreds of calls. If you want to know what's the matter with this world, here it is. If you want to know why we get the people nominated and elected, and here it is.
2: We should get Debbie people Dingell on the phone.
1: People will not reach into their pockets to help a guy who's starving on the street in front of them. But they will make a phone call to the power companies to move a power line.
2: You're making this up.
1: Because it's going through Dobby the Elf fictional death site. Because people went out there and put memorials out there on the beach for a fake elf in a fake movie.
2: So the elf is not buried there, correct?
1: There is no elf.
3: There is no elf.
2: Okay,
3: shouldn't house elf stay in the house anyway? I mean, oh, what are you out there for anyway?
2: You're a house elf. You're right.
3: Stay in the house.
4: By definition, you're right. House elf.
3: Unbelievable.
1: So, it is literally some guy named Jack Nicholas, not the Jack Nicholas, is quoted in a story. He lives in Pembrokeshire, the Welsh county that is home to Dobby's memorial. He's 20, of course. And he's on a mission to highlight this thing. And he says, quote, "Dobby's grave brings tourists from all over the world down to one of Pembrokeshire's most impressive beaches. The memorial has rocks from places such as Italy, Australia, and South Africa, showing how far people travel to see Dobby's grave." It's not a grave because there's nobody buried in it. Because he's a make-believe elf in a make-believe movie.
2: Mm.
1: These people are nuts.
2: Nuts.
1: Okay? They're nuts. And there are certain cults like Harry Potter and, I don't know, some of the Mario stuff and that people just get into so deeply that they have lost their grip on reality.
3: Yeah.
1: And that the people would make hundreds and hundreds of calls to protest as something that's needed to live so that a fake elf's memorial won't be disturbed.
4: What is a house elf? I mean, really.
3: You talk to the guy
1: the house elf.
3: They got stuck at that furry convention, so I know what you mean.
2: Remember? You saw that.
3: I got stuck at that furry convention.
1: Furby.
4: Yeah. Furby. Yeah.
1: All right, coming up, the great Smilovac pays a visit, and Kenny goes to camp.
3: Going to camp, baby!
1: Coming up. Stan Campbell going to join us as well. It's 760 WJR.

0: WJR traffic and weather first.
1: Hey, no major accidents right now. I love being able to say that. We do have some slowdowns on I-94 eastbound between Ann Arbor-Saline Road and State Street. Also on I-94 eastbound between West Grand Boulevard and M53. Northbound Southfield Freeway between Ford Road and Plymouth Road. That's looking a little dicey. So is US 23 southbound between Gettys Road and Washtenaw Avenue. Now WJR weather first from the Weather Channel. Mostly sunny for the rest of the afternoon. It's 85 degrees right now. Cloudy for the overnight. Some possible stray thunderstorms. Expect thunderstorms for Tuesday afternoon, otherwise cloudy with a high near 80. I'm Rich Luzensky, WJR Traffic and Weather First.
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11: Fox News. I'm Deborah Valentine. President Trump signed an executive order today calling for a re-evaluation of federally recommended childhood vaccines. It includes breaking up the measles, mumps, and rubella shot to individual doses.
12: The most serious and dangerous diseases, along with the MMR, which hopefully will be split up
5: You have the MMR. We want it in three separate vaccinations, given at separate times.
11: The plan is to cut the list of recommended vaccinations to 11. Joint Base Charleston is renamed Joint Base Lindsey Graham in honor of the late Senator Lindsey Graham. During the ceremony where Secretary Pete Hegseth called on Congress to pass $1.5 trillion in funding for the Pentagon.
7: Fully funding our warriors would be one last great accomplishment for Colonel Lindsey Graham and a major part of his legacy.
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1: Still have that construction on I-75 northbound and I-696. You're slow from the Davison there. Expect delays on I-275 southbound between 7 Mile and M-14. Also on I-94 eastbound between West Grand Boulevard and Van Dyke. And on the northbound Southfield Freeway between Ford Road and Plymouth Road. Now WJR weather first from the Weather Channel. Mostly sunny for the rest of the afternoon. Still 85 degrees out there. Cloudy for the overnight. Some possible stray thunderstorms. Expect thunderstorms for Tuesday afternoon. We'll keep an eye on those, let you know if any of those turn severe. Otherwise, it's going to be cloudy tomorrow with a high near 80. I'm Rich Luzensky, WJR Traffic and Weather First.
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9: I'm Ann Thomas. 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
13: I taught a class last night till 10 o'clock. 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
18: This Francesca Hong, who's running for governor of Wisconsin, this is a, you know, an adjacent state to us here. I mean, right across the water. She could become 37 years old. She ran a ramen restaurant until she ran it into the ground, went bankrupt. She was sued. And somehow she is.
19: You're cutting in, cutting out. We're losing Mitch. We'll continue. Bernie, you are familiar with the woman. You were.
18: Thanksgiving should be abolished. It's an awful holiday.
20: Yeah, other holidays.
18: Because, and then Thanksgiving's.
21: You know, there's a lot of families that might think, no, Thanksgiving's okay, if you think about it, really.
19: If there's stuffing involved, you better believe it.
21: Right. If it's got sausage in it, too, man, line me up. I'm all in.
19: Mitch is cutting in a loss. We'll get him back in a second. Bernie, you talk about you were on a campaign committee, so please explain. Or a exploratory committee. I mean,
20: she's ahead. Is that correct?
21: That's what everyone said. I saw that on
19: TV.
21: Well,
19: the Democratic
21: today.
19: Nomination, right? But Ron Johnson is still running again, right?
21: I'm not sure, but she's getting all the pub. Everybody's talking about her. I saw it on TV this morning. They said she was ahead in the polls. I don't know.
20: Getting a lot of publicity.
21: Hey, that's Wisconsin. We got our own issues down this side, you know?
19: That's what happens with the cheese.
21: Right.
19: That's what happens with the cheese.
21: Bring the cheese.
19: That's what happens with the cheese. So, anyway, before we get Mitch back, pardon me, what'd you say then?
18: Mission is to get rid of the Senate and the presidency. So remember, that's their official position. Go read their website.
20: Wow. Yep.
18: Well, it's crazy what's happening in this country.
19: Well, most state I'm not visiting.
18: Yeah. Pretty soon, never going to stay home anyhow. All right. Bernie Smilovitz is here. The turban is going on the head.
22: It is.
18: Kevin O'Neill.
22: It is indeed time for our illustrious visitor from the East, the all-seeing, all-knowing, all-omniscient mystic sage and soothsayer, the incredible Smilovac. Oh, great sage and mystic, no one knows the content of these envelopes, but you, and only you, by holding the envelope to your forehead, will ascertain the questions, having never before seen the answers. We shall proceed to envelope number one.
21: Silence, please.
18: Number one.
21: I'm sorry. Somebody just blurted. I don't know what that was. Usain Bolt, a leaky faucet, and Perry Johnson. Okay. Ed?
18: Usain Bolt, a leaky faucet, and Usain Bolt, a leaky faucet, and Perry Johnson.
21: Name three things that won't stop running. Not bad, not bad. Not pretty bad. Good. Yeah.
22: That leads us to envelope number two.
18: Running. Number two.
21: A hairpin turn and the Iran peace talks.
2: A hairpin turn
21: and the Iran peace talks. Thank you. Somebody went back to Disneyland, I think. Name two things that are impossible to negotiate. Oh. May a diseased yak be your Harry Potter house elf. Seemed rather current, I thought. Thank you.
3: Envelope.
21: Number three.
2: Thank goodness. Thank goodness. It's number three. Supertramp.
21: Anybody, just
2: Supertramp.
21: Thank you. Who was Clark Kent's illicit lover? Supertramp.
3: Ladies and gentlemen,
21: I want to say this: if the house elf had said it, it would have been funny. No question.
3: He is the all-knowing mystic sage and soothsayer and head designer of Francesca Hong Fashion. The incredible
21: that was it.
3: Smile of that.
21: Oh, thank you.

0: All right, Kenny Brown, you're at camp.
1: It's time,
0: take
1: baby.
0: It away. Are you ready for the summer? Are you ready for the summer?
1: Are you ready for the good time? Out of camp today, Miss Album. Talking to guys. Getting
0: yes,
1: ready
0: sir.
1: For the season. That's right. I was out early. Matter of fact, I hate to toot my own horn, but I'm going to toot it here before we even get to my camp outing, was the one that broke that Jared Goff will not be playing this week.
2: What? In the preseason?
1: I broke that. Where is
3: hard
1: that
3: to believe.
1: Cut here? Yeah, just listen to this.
4: You got a game on Thursday, quarterback-wise. If you get a guy tomorrow, do you have to play, or does it mean Goff is going to play Thursday? Or gets
5: no, I don't see Goff playing. Even if we didn't have a quarterback, Goff's not playing. We'll just roll out. I don't give me a name. I don't. You know what? We'll put Tom Kennedy in quarterback. We'll do that in a heartbeat. He'll run the whole show for the game. But no. So I don't see Goff playing.
4: You got a game.
1: That is it. Goff will not be playing because I asked the question. But
0: he's not going to play because you asked the question.
1: Because I was asked the question. That's why you guys be waiting to Thursday, wonder if he's going to play.
0: You mean if somebody else asked the question, he would have been playing?
1: He might have. He just knew that I didn't want him playing. The coach knew I didn't want him playing. So anyway, I've been doing my hard-hitting interviews, and because I ask questions like this.
6: Did you know before you knew, and what do you know now that other guys need to know?
1: When you ask questions like that.
2: That's good.
1: Those are the hard-hitting.
2: That's in depth.
1: So my today probing. Interview, this is how I set up who I was going to talk to. I was going to talk to somebody else, but during the practice today, Ahmed Hassanein is on the field. He's doing a play. He throws up in the middle of a play. Gets up. Stomps his foot on it and goes back to the huddle and plays the next play. Oh, I said, I got to talk to that young man.
2: Same shoes?
1: Same shoes.
2: Oh. So,
1: my interview today is with, and he's one of the rising young players on the team now, Ahmed Hassanein.
0: Not anymore.
2: Yeah. Nobody's getting near him with those shoes.
1: So anyway, we talked to him today, and he's a very excitable young man, and here it is. Ahmed Hassanein, how you doing, sir?
7: I'm doing great, man. I'm blessed, thank God.
1: Tell me about year two.
7: Year two is just, it's a blessing, first of all, like, to be out here and just, it's a blessing just to play and to play the game I love and to play with my teammates and for my coaches. I mean, it means the world to me just to be out here and healthy again and doing my thing, man. This sport is so fun and I enjoy playing it, you know, and I'm so blessed to have the opportunity to play it.
1: You know, there's some players that get out there and you can tell they enjoy playing the game. The other players, that play for whatever the reasons are. But it seems to me when you're on the field, like the exuberance you have. And was it always like that in college,
7: man? Yeah, man. It's just like I love playing for something. You know, I love playing for someone. And my teammates are they mean the world to me. And my wife is they mean the world to me. And I just want to prove Brad Holmes right. You know, and I want to prove Dan Campbell right because they picked me. They believe in me. And there's all I want to do, man. I'm 100%. Full effort type of guy. Every play, every snap, I'm never gonna stop. Even if I got blocked, I'm gonna get back up. I'm gonna try it again, and I'm gonna try it again, and try it again until I win. You know, so it's just a blessing just to be out here, and I'm just so blessed, man, and I'm grateful.
1: Now, one of the interesting things is last year you had a chance to go somewhere else, but you chose not to, and you decided to stick around for the Lions. What went into that decision? I'm sure some other teams were trying to poach you.
7: Yeah, man. I mean, it started all the way in college, you know, when NIL and transfer portal and all that came up. But I'm loyal to the soil, man. I'm loyal. I'm not gonna switch on my team just because I got offered a bunch of money. Like I remember in college I got offered by Alabama to go to play there. I got offered to like a bunch of schools, and I'm like, nah, I'm staying at Boise because this is my team, man. This is once you lose loyalty, like, what the heck you playing for? You know what I'm saying? It's just like there's nothing you're playing for. I mean, this game means the world to me, and just have somebody to pick me and believe in me, and I get better. It feels like slap on the face for them just to switch up. You know what I'm saying? And I'm not that type of person. You know, I love to play this game. Even I understand at the end of the day it's a business and all that. But once you lose that moral, like, man, I want to play for my team. I want to win for my team. These guys believe in me. Like you're just playing football for money. You know?
1: So did you tell your agent? Don't even tell me who wants me now, because I'm not going.
7: My agent told me, how many NFL teams are there? 32. He said all 31 called and asked about you. So I was like, that sounds great. I mean, it gave me the confidence that other people are looking at me. And I talked to Brad Holmes about it. And I was like, hey, man, like, I don't want to go anywhere. I want to stay here. And, you know, I just want to grow here. I want to get better here. And I want to learn here. And I want to develop here because this program really, really special. The Detroit Lions are really special to me. You know, the way the professionalism, the way they know nutrition, the way the rehab, everything is really, truly a professional. And it's a tight group. You know, it's a very tight group in the locker room right now. So we have a great thing going. I just want to build on it. I want to make an impact in a positive way. And, man, I just want to be my best for them every single day.
6: Now, I'm going to hear the same enthusiasm when that third preseason game comes where you don't want to be in, though, right?
7: What's that again?
6: The third preseason game where nobody wants to play.
7: I know, man. I mean, it's all good. I mean, it's just I played this game for the glory of God, you know what I'm saying? And he gave me, I have to be thankful for the ability to play this game. It's not just a preseason and I'm just going to, nah, man. It's an opportunity to play, to represent something bigger than myself, to represent this organization. And it's just something to look forward to and just to play ball. I mean, football is football at the end of the day, you know?
6: And the last thing, a lot of people say you've changed over to the big end. Yeah. Yes, yeah. Tell for our listeners who don't know, what's the difference between the two sides you're playing and what attribute evidently was better for you to play the big end?
7: I mean, I played the big side and in college. So that's all I did in college. And I was really successful in college, thank God. And I know my ability. I'm an anchor type of guy. I'm a strong guy. I shed hard blocks. I'm getting better, you know, but like I'm the type of guy to can take doubles, can play a six technique, can play five, you know, and just go out there and dominate, you know, and be relentless. And that's kind of like my play style. The rush is kind of like more of an outside type of guy. They drop a little more in coverage. It's not like a hard position. Like I can play a three, I can play four, I can play a five. It's more of like a dirtier position. And this kind of fits my play style because that's all I did in college. So, and man, this offseason, I'm grateful for Hutch. Honestly, he put me on his trainer, David Lawrence in Mecca. And man, he was able to transform my body into a next level. I had a lot of inflammation in my body. I started at 35 body percent. I'm down to 18 in just like a few months. So it's crazy. I built so much muscle. I leaned out. My movement is better. My ability to move off the ball, like it's all over, is better. You know.
6: And at the end, it's about getting that quarterback, right?
7: Exactly, man. And just being relentless, and not every play is gonna be perfect. Just being relentless and having so much activity with your hands, and everybody gets blocked, but the best one don't stay blocked. You know what I'm saying?
6: Well, I'm giving you good luck again. Just sticking in the rod and talk to you now. So good luck this year, and I know you're gonna do well. We'll be looking for you at the big end. We'll look on the other side because that's where he's hanging out. So good luck to you, Mr. Hassanin.
7: Thanks, sir. I appreciate it.
3: Okay. You didn't ask him about his throwing up.
1: No, but that throwing up happened.
3: That was the most interesting thing about him.
1: Yeah, but that happened it's a long story what happened. But it happened away and I couldn't see about it then because I didn't know that was him until later that it happened. So if I'd have saw it was him, I would have asked about it earlier, but I saw a guy throwing up.
3: Well,
1: I didn't know that was him.
3: The other thing is, I wish you had introduced him to Tarek Skubal and his agent.
1: Yes. Oh, yeah.
3: Because that whole speech about how I got offered more money, but I don't care. I'm loyal to my team.
8: Loyal to the soil. That's right.
1: Yeah.
3: Yeah, loyal to the soil.
1: Yeah. He's playing good, though.
3: Nice guy.
1: He's playing good, though. He's
3: nice,
1: you're going to hear him. Yeah, playing good. So anyway, Mitch, that was my camp day.
3: Thank you, Kenny Brown. Speaking of football. Oh, I was expecting this phone call. Hello?
9: Hey, Mitch. Stan Campbell here. Dan's fifth cousin on his mother's side.
3: How's it going, Stan?
9: Well, it's a hot one out at training camp.
3: Oh. So you're out at Lions training camp, huh?
9: Oh, yeah. Gotta be, man. This is where the action is, man. This is where we separate the bulls from the calves. Separate the eagles from the pigeons. Separate the lions from the pussycats. Separate the snails from the not snails. You get what I'm saying?
3: Yes, I do. So, what, are you on the sidelines there?
9: Well, not exactly.
3: The locker room?
9: Not exactly.
3: The stands?
9: Not exactly.
3: Where are you exactly?
9: Well, it's hard to see, actually. I think the sign says outer drive.
3: Wait, you are actually on the highway outside the facility?
9: Well, yeah, man. On account of my cousin and I had a sort of falling out, man.
3: What happened?
9: Well, I showed up the first day of camp with all my plays and my playbooks and my computer layouts on the zone shift and the 3-4 and the 4-3 and the Red Dog packages and the Tampa 2 and the Tampa 4 and the Tallahassee 7, which is a new defense I just came up with. And I saw Dan coming through the parking lot. I said, hey, cuz.
3: Oh, yeah? What happened?
9: Well, I know Dan's been working out because he chose right then to show me his 40-yard dash speed. Let me tell you, I think he clocked it in at like 5.4 seconds.
3: Anyway, he ran a 40-yard dash?
9: Yeah, a beeline from the parking lot to the front door. And I said, damn, man, what are you doing? Trying out for your own team? And I think I heard him laughing, saying, man, cousin, you're still so funny. Which I appreciated, but when I got to the door, the security guard said that wasn't exactly what he said.
3: Oh, what exactly did he say?
9: Something more along the lines of, practice is closed.
3: I see.
9: So I just waited outside until the sessions were over, and by then I was kind of thirsty and tired, so I know Dan likes to drink coffee, so I figured he'd have some in his truck, you know? So I went to go and see.
3: You went to his truck.
9: Yeah. I mean, when we were kids in Texas, we always used to go to each other's truck, you know, take a few beers out of the back, you know, like buds do, man. So I tried it, and I learned something, Mitch.
3: What did you learn?
9: This ain't Texas.
3: I see.
9: So the next day when they let me out, I promised the judge I wouldn't get any closer to my cousin again, which is a promise I intend to keep, at least until the first preseason game.
3: Okay. And so what can you tell us about the team?
9: Well, we suffered a tough break, man. And by break, I mean the wrist of our center, Cade Mays. Now he's Cade Mays not. So it's bad news, man.
3: Yeah, that hurts.
9: It hurts him. It hurts us, man. So I was saying to Goff and Saint and J-Mo and Samuel and Isaac Tesla and all them guys, man, I said, hey, don't worry because I'm about 300 pounds now, and if I had to...
3: If you had to what?
9: Well, I better not say on the radio in case the judge is listening.
3: So long, Stan.
9: Hey, Mitch, are you using your press pass?
3: Why?
9: No reason. Just asking.
3: Okay. So long, Stan.
9: Onward down the field.
3: Stan Campbell, Dan's fifth cousin on his mother's side. 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
11: We've got some debris on the I-75 southbound on-ramp from southbound Sashabaugh Road. M-20 now closed in both directions between 11 and 9 Mile due to an accident. Expect delays on I-94 eastbound between West Grand Boulevard and Van Dyke. Also on the Jeffries westbound between Levan and I-275. We still have that construction taking up your two left lanes. Now WJR weather first from the Weather Channel. Mostly sunny for the rest of the afternoon. It's 86 degrees right now. Cloudy for the overnights and possible stray thunderstorms. Expect thunderstorms for Tuesday afternoon. Some of those may be severe. We'll keep an eye on them and let you know. Otherwise, cloudy with a high near 80 for tomorrow. I'm Rich Luzinski, WJR Traffic and Weather First.
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12: 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Congratulations to the 2026 Women Who Lead class. 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
25: 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That is the Super Bowl champion, the All-Pro, the Lions legend himself, number 75. Ladies and gentlemen, Lomas Brown. I'm Anthony Bellino, our audio engineer in the bullpen, per usual, is the Danny Cablin. Good evening to all of you, no matter who you are, where you are, how you may be listening, whether it's on the radio, the WJR app, your favorite radio listening app, or online anytime at WJR.com. We appreciate you making us a part of your day each and every weekday evening at 6 p.m. The best and brightest audience in all of radio, as a good man Paul W. would say. It's a Monday. It's the 10th day of August, 2026. Lomas Brown, my good man, how are you this evening, partner?
15: Pretty good. I'm gonna call this MASH unit Monday because it's going out to practice and just the news, man. This guy's just falling, man. We're just falling, AB. It's just discouraging for it to be happening right now. So I'll call it MASH.
1: Let me adjust
15: unit
1: my win loss record for you, Lo. 14-3.
15: Oh my.
1: Huh? Bing bong! 14-3?
15: Oh, man.
1: Forward down the field. Well, okay, that might be a little.
15: Yeah, it's just making that climb tougher to get into 14-3. It just made it a lot tougher today.
1: All you people that are worried about the destination, here I am just worried about the journey. And you know what makes that journey special, Lomas?
15: What's
1: it's
15: that?
1: The people you get to go on the journey with.
15: Really? That's why you would want all those people to be healthy, so you could go on that journey.
1: No, it's people like you and people like Dan and our listeners that make this journey. I can't go out there and affect the field. I mean, I guess I could if Jordan Love scrambling down the field and I pelt him in the face with a T-shirt, maybe. Maybe I could do that. Or maybe get the Miller Lite can to run out there and trip him. But outside of that, look, it's about the journey we are on together as Lions faithful, Lo.
15: Wow.
1: We don't need to have this conversation on August 10th.
15: That's encouraging, AB. That is so encouraging. You really encouraged me off that one.
1: Dan, please tell me that you're not going to sound like your dog got hit by a bus this evening.
2: No, I feel great. And we got some rain today, overnight. And the town, we really needed it around here in Metro Detroit. So I'm glad we got some rain because I played golf yesterday morning and it was not fun golf.
1: Lo, this is how you know you're an adult right here. This is it. But, Dan, you have crossed the threshold.
15: But he's brought me back, AB. You know grass. See how DC brought me back? I was over in the doom and gloom department, and now he's brought me back to the happy place department because he's talking about grass. Yes, you're so right, Daniel. We needed that. That was much needed rain that we got early this morning. It almost deterred me from going to practice.
1: You didn't want to step. Not, you had to step out there in the rain.
15: It was no way it was going to happen today, but it cleared up in enough time.
1: That's what happened on that Sunday when I told that father and daughter. I said, "I'm going to send Lomas Brown over here to see you." And I called you. I said, "Hey, are you out here?" He's like, "Isn't it raining?" And I said, "Oh no,
15: yeah,
1: oh no." I said, "Just blame it on the rain." What? Blame it on something. Lomas Brown said, "I'm not going to camp. If there's rain, I'm not going."
15: Yes, I'm
1: I
15: not,
1: wish the
15: AB.
1: People could see you right now.
15: I know. That was a pretty good tune there.
1: Yeah, thanks. Millie Vanilli, they never sang any of their own lyrics. 336 days away from the third annual Lomas Brown Jr. Golf Classic to support the kids.
15: Hey!
1: 238 days away from Final Four Detroit, 53 days away from the Red Wings home opener and season opener against the New York Rangers. Will we have a GM or a captain? I don't know. I'm going to keep asking the question until we find out. At some point, 34 days away, Alex Anzalone days away from the Lions opener against the New Orleans Saints, 26 days away from Michigan's opener against the Western Michigan Broncos, a night game on NBC that is a preluded by the Michigan State Spartans opener, Friday Night Football, FS1, against the Toledo Rockets in just 25 days. Lo, that clock is turning fast.
15: It sure is. But we like it, though. We want it to turn fast because it's getting to America's favorite sport, which is football.
1: Amen to that. All right, what's going on in the sports world? We'll try to get you all caught up with all the happenings. We'll do so right now in the headlines.
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26: This is huge news.
1: All right, we're going to talk more about this coming up at 6:20, but the Tigers, big 3-1 winners against the San Francisco Giants. Congratulations. They set a franchise mark. 7 consecutive road series. I don't want to ask you too much about it and spoil it for our audience at 6:20, but Lomas Brown, don't look now. This team's one game out of the third wild card spot.
15: It's amazing. Amazing what they're doing right now. Just keep it going, boys. Just keep it going.
1: Quarterback Teddy Bridgewater said this time his decision to retire is going to stick. Teddy B announced he's retiring for the NFL for the second time earlier today, a day after the Lions placed him on the reserve retired list. This time it's official. He wrote on an Instagram post, which is unfortunate. His retirement comes 10 years after he suffered the devastating knee injury on the non-contact play in training camp of the Vikings that threatened to end his career. He was Baker Mayfield's backup in Tampa Bay in 2025, signed with the Lions in March. coach and, you know, retired after the 2023 season, only to return to the Lions late in following the campaign. And it's been wild for this group. Josh Dobbs will come in now as the third quarterback. And you know, Dobbs is a guy who's had a cup of coffee here in Detroit, has worked under Drew Petzing, I think, as a, you know, an extra quarterback option. That's a nice signing there. But we wave goodbye to Teddy Bridgewater.
15: Yeah, going to miss Teddy. And the thing about him, maybe you read off about that devastating knee injury. Just think about what Patrick Mahomes is trying to come back from, mm-hmm. and Teddy's was worse because I think he dislocated stuff. It was terrible what happened to him. And like he said, when you're just standing around and that knee is starting to bother you, that's your body telling you, you know, time is up. And so I commend him because he wants to have a healthy rest of his life, which he has a lot left of it. So you commend him for what he's done, and you could tip the hat to him for what he's provided for this team in the short time that he was here.
1: More on this coming up as well. The Detroit Lions, the breaking news here, their center, Cade Mays, suffered a wrist injury during a recent training camp practice. He will miss, quote, a significant period of time. NFL Network's Ian Rappaport said that Mays fractured a small bone in his wrist, expected to sideline him 8 to 10 weeks, meaning he could be back somewhere around week 7.
15: So that tells me, AB, it had to be his snap hand. It had to be a snap hand to me. I mean, now you use both wrists, you know, in playing football, but it must be something with that snap hand because a lot of guys can, just depending on how bad the break is, you try to just, you know, put a cast on it, and especially if it's your non-snap hand, but we'll see what happens.
1: Eric Bieniemy, the Chiefs offensive coordinator, returned to the team earlier today after a 2-week absence following the shooting of his wife, Mia. Bieniemy missed 11 practices after traveling to Virginia to be with his wife, who was allegedly shot by the couple's son at the family's home. Mia Bieniemy, who was 57, was hospitalized on July 26, remains in stable condition, but good to see the coach back out there on the field.
15: Yeah, it is, and I know he's happy to probably be back out on the field where he could get back out there and kind of get his mind off what's happening off the field.
1: Washington Commanders star left tackle Laremy Tunsil will undergo surgery to repair a torn triceps and is expected to miss significant time. Not sure when he will be able to return to the sidelines this season. That would be quite the blow to the Commanders' offensive line here.
15: Does that mean a return of Taylor Decker in the NFL?
1: Oh,
15: I mean, does that mean that Ooh. Washington's kind of knocks on his door?
1: Got to pick up the phone and at least figure it out, right?
15: Yeah, at least see where he is physically.
1: The NFL will allow head coaches to designate a member of their sideline staff to initiate replay challenges, according to the league office. Traditionally, the head coaches have been the only member of a team that can declare a challenge by throwing the red flag, but that will change this season if a coach prefers to assign the task to someone else, a decision he would have to inform officials of before the start of the game. This sounds like it could have a disaster.
15: No, AB, I talked to an official who is interviewing right now to possibly be Nick Sirianni's, I think, guy like that. And that's what they want them to do. They say these referees and have so much experience, they can kind of help these guys. And he went through a whole spiel about it. So it's probably going to be a trend that you start seeing in the NFL. And if it starts in the NFL, you better believe it's going to college and probably high school.
1: Yeah, just wait till one of them gets it wrong, and then you can ask the coach, well, I don't know. I was the one throwing the flag. I wouldn't have thrown the flag there. Just give you the play the blame game a little bit. The Cowboys and Quinnen Williams have reached a 3-year, $105.9 million extension. The deal includes $101 million guaranteed, $63.35 million at signing. Wow.
15: Yes, man. They expected a lot out of him, man. And he's good, AB. I don't know if he's Dexter Lawrence good, but Quinnen Williams, he's pretty good. So that's what the Dallas needs, is a guy up front to kind of push that pocket.
1: Don Nelson, the second winningest coach in NBA history, a 5-time NBA champion as a player and a member of the Naismith Memorial Basketball Hall of Fame, passed away over the weekend. It was announced yesterday. He was 86 years of age. He won 5 titles in 11 seasons with the Celtics as a player, and they retired his number 19 jersey in 1978, played 14 seasons in the association.
15: Yeah, he was the all-time leading coach when he retired out the game. Of course, Popovich passed him.
3: But man, the icon of this of the NBA, Boston Celtics. That's when they were killing people. AB just winning title after title after title. So RIP to Nelly.
1: Yeah, only four teams in the league and a bunch of plumbers. No, I'm teasing. Free agent forward Ben Simmons is expected to fully participate with zero restrictions at a player-led private mini camp for the Aussie men's basketball team as he's getting ready to make a return to the NBA.
3: Why?
1: Should anybody be interested in this
3: guy? Why would you, man? He didn't give you anything when he was in the NBA.
1: If you were a basketball hoop, who would you be more terrified to see, Ben Simmons or Angel Reese?
3: Angel, because she going to beat you up with it. Ben a Mr. Rim. You know what I'm saying? Ben a Mr. Rim, the backboard. Angel going to beat the backboard and the rim up.
1: The Ohio State Buckeyes. The Buckeyes. Four-star quarterback Christopher Vargas, the top-ranked pocket passer in the 2028 cycle, has committed to Ohio State. He's 6'4", 185 pounds, from Lawrence, Massachusetts, the number 14 overall recruit in that class. And you know, look, I understand. I get it. But Ohio State, man, they just don't stop.
3: No.
1: They do not stop.
3: No, they don't, man. I mean, again, they just retool, AB. But it's going to be interesting to see when they do they play Indiana this year head-to-head. It would be interesting if they did play Indiana, you know, the outcome of that game. Because Indiana seems to be the team that wants to run the Big Ten. And Ohio State is the team that's been running the Big Ten, other than Michigan, you know, knocking them off the prop a couple of times.
1: The Buckeyes will visit the Hoosiers on October 17th at Memorial Stadium there in Bloomington.
3: That'll be interesting.
1: Shortstop Tim Anderson, the two-time All-Star and former batting champion with the White Sox, announced earlier today his retirement after 10 MLB seasons. So he is all done. The 33-year-old last appeared in a game for the LA Angels on May 25th of 2025. He finished last season with a .205 average in 31 games, just kind of making it official because he was basically done.
3: That's it.
1: That's it for him. And the Wyndham Championship winner is Michael Brennan. Congratulations to him. A four-day total of 22 under par earns him $1.5 million. But the fun story over the weekend was the young stud Jackson Koivun, who punched his ticket into the playoff. That's right. He is the 70th and final position with just six starts, booked the spot into the FedEx Cup playoffs with three tournaments at $20 million, $20 million, and $40 million on the docket over the next 3 weeks. Should be very exciting. We'll see if he can make any cuts and make some money in the FedEx Cup playoffs. But congratulations to the 21-year-old Jackson Koivun. All right, we're going to step aside when we return. The Detroit Tigers are on absolute fire. They can't be stopped right now. There might be some caveats there, but we'll dive into it when we return. Turn here on Sports Wrap.
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6: 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Danny Kalen behind the glass, Lions legend Lomas Brown. I'm Anthony Bellino. And Lo, well, the Tigers have done it again. Again, they have won their seventh consecutive road series. That is a franchise record, with an extra inning barn burner against the San Francisco Giants. And things got a little dicey there after dropping first game of the series. They bounced back in games two and game three. But man alive, you have to go extras. That's okay. I'll take a 3-1 winner any day of the week. Holton coming in to strike out the side. That was a beautiful thing. And you think about this team and the way that they continue to do it, just game after game after game. Sometimes you got to win ugly, and that's exactly what this team did yesterday en route to the 3-1 winner. Hau Lee hit the pinch hit single in the 10th, giving the Tigers the dub. But what about the start from Troy Melton as well? Six innings, four hits, one run. It wasn't earned. He walked one. He struck out five. He threw 92 pitches, 17 first pitch strikes on the 22 batters that he faced. He's getting ahead in the counts. He's working them, and he is doing one hell of a job. I mean, this young man has been sensational.
7: No, he has. He's been everything that we thought he could be, and he's just proven to people that he's only going to get better and better. AB, I'm impressed with the bullpen. I mean, I think our bullpen has stepped up, especially over the last couple of weeks, and they really been provide. You know, it's almost kind of like having a safety blanket as a starting pitcher, right? You go out there, you know you could get a team five, six, seven innings, and knowing that if you put them in position, you have a

0: bunch of guys that in the dugout that can finish the game for you. And that's what we've been doing. To me, we've been doing it with timely hitting and the bullpen. You know, our starters have been giving us just enough, but the bullpen's been coming in, and they look so much better. So this team now, man, we're in the groove right now, and this is when you know at this time of the year, you know what type of team you have. You have your identity at this point in the season. So the Tigers look like, man, they're just rolling uphill right now, AB, and they're a hard team to play against. Either it seems like they're shutting you out, or they're putting a lot of runs up on you, man. And I guess that's a great combination to be at right now.
1: And how about the play from Zach McKinstry in right field? Basically saved the game yesterday.
2: Guy doesn't strike out much. Pops it up. And that's going to get the run home. McKinstry's throw to the plate.
3: Got him! He got a hose out there, right? How about it?
1: Even Dan Dickerson on the television broadcast from the Detroit Sportsnet thought that, hey, yep, that's going to score the run. And no, Zach McKinstry kept that game at a 0-0 tie in the bottom of the fourth inning. And I'm telling you what, it was sensational. This team making a couple of really sensational defensive plays where guys are just starting to bound off of one another. You could tell that the chemistry in the infield is really good. They believe in one another, which is great. And then you finally push this thing into extra innings, and how you lead, just getting it done.
2: And that's going to get a run home. Your lead delivers to start the top of the 10th inning. Will Flair single. 2-1 Tigers.
1: Love the ghost runner at second, too. One of the great rules in all of sports that they ever introduced. And this was a team that was dead in the water. And this is a team, by the way, Lomas Brown, that over the last 2 weeks, they're averaging just over 8.5 runs scored per game, which is really good offensively. During that stretch, Gleyber Torres is hitting .213 and Riley Green is hitting .158. Those guys are going to turn the corner. They're going to figure it out.
0: Without a doubt. But again, you got guys like Max Clark, what he's doing, McConnell, you know, all these guys, what they're doing right now. And AB, I was just looking at something and I didn't realize we still have about 15, the IL on IL, about 15 guys on the IL.
1: Oh, yeah. We got guys all over the place.
0: Yeah. It's just crazy how we have so many guys that are down, so many, you know, integral parts that are down that we can't use right now. So, man, you got to give AJ Hinch a lot of credit for what he's been able to do, juggling this lineup, moving guys here and there, you know, doing all the things, bringing up the young guys, making sure they're feeling comfortable, making sure they're in the scheme of what the Tigers want to be. So, you know, AJ and his staff have been doing a great job, too, throughout this ride.
1: And we had that little, errors to end the streak of Troy Melton's scoreless innings. And, you know, that it does happen from time to time. Like, you know, you're going to have a couple whoopsies out there. But, you know, for the most part, this team has been playing really good baseball. And it's a team that you look at the standings right now, and it was all that chatter about, oh, they got so many teams in front of them. Okay. Well, if you're four games back of the third wild card spot, and there's seven teams in front of you, it doesn't matter. You're still four games back. Like, I never understood the argument of, look at all the teams in front of them. So what?
0: Yeah.
1: The Twins, 4-6 in their last 10. The Guardians, 3-7 in their last 10. Baltimore, 5-5. Seattle, 3-7. You go down the list and it's like, yeah, okay. So the Tigers, they're doing exactly what they need to be doing. They have the best run differential in all of the American League right now. And they got a favorable schedule here in the second half.
0: Yeah, I mean, these are two important series coming up, right, AB, with Cleveland, with the Guardians, that's coming up. You got three games against them, and then you got three games against the White Sox, all at home. So you get a six-game stand at home where you could really, right, I think we're even, or we might be a game up on Cleveland in the standings right now, but you get an opportunity to pull away and almost try to catch up with the White Sox. I mean, I don't think there are too many games ahead of us, so important six-game series coming up at home for the Tigers.
1: Yeah, got a half game lead right now on Cleveland. The problem is that Cleveland has been a Tiger killer this year. They are 6-0 against the Tigers, and a majority of the games have been relatively close. They won 8-2 in the opener, but after that, 4-3, 3-2 in 10 innings, 3-1, 3-2, 3-1. You know, it's like the first team to three is going to win the damn thing. And it's, you know, you think about it from that perspective, it's like, okay, offense, play a little bit better, you know, from a defensive perspective. Limit the damage here. Tanner Bibee's going to get the ball for Cleveland tomorrow against Drew Anderson. And look, it's going to be kind of a bullpen type of day here. Bibee doesn't have a great record. He's 4-11 with a 3.85 ERA. That's not a whole lot better than Drew Anderson. You know, and he's done double the amount of work when it comes to innings pitched as Bibee. And Anderson's 4-4 with a 4.01 ERA. And sometimes, you know, Anderson has pitched a little bit better in some of those starting positions that he has coming out of the bullpen. So maybe that will favor this team a little bit better in that moment. But all in all, I mean, look, I don't care that that you had to beat up on Oakland and you swept them. And it doesn't bother me that you just beat the San Francisco Giants. You play the team that's on the schedule. It's a West Coast road swing in which you played 9 consecutive games. You went to Sacramento, then up to Seattle, then down to San Francisco. And out of the 9 games, you walk away 7-2. That's something you can really hold your head upon high. That's a great road trip right there, building a lot of confidence for the remaining, 48 games of the schedule? Like, it's things are looking up here, people.
0: Well, I'm looking at Cleveland right now, and out of their last 10 games, they're 3-7. And you look at the Tigers, out of their last 10 games, they're 7-3. Cleveland's lost their last 2 games. We've won our last 2 games. So right now, I just say all that to say that we're in the groove going the right way. And I think we're catching Cleveland at the right time right now. And then you look at Chicago, only a couple of games up on the Tigers. So, I mean, they don't want to look ahead. That's what you don't want to do as a team. You want to take it game by game, pretty much inning by inning. That seems like how the Tigers have been taking it, because, again, just like you're on this streak moving and going up the rankings, we know we've gone through some streaks going the other way. So I don't think the guys are getting ahead of themselves. I think they take it game by game, and that's the proper approach.
1: Yeah, I mean, I would, one would hope, and you'd think of, like, with the way that this team has had to bounce back a little bit. They've gone through the worst possible situation, which was the month of May, and they're still here, and they're still fighting, and they're still giving it a chance. And Mark DeRosa from MLB Network actually picked the Tigers earlier today to win the division. I mean, that, like, you know, across the AL Central, the team that you would least like to face in the postseason, and the panel on MLB Network said the Detroit Tigers right now. I mean, that's the level of belief, but they have to get over this hump that is the Cleveland Guardians, because that is truly the evil empire. That game, the first of 3 in the series, will be tomorrow inside Comerica Park, a 6:40 first pitch time. All right, we're going to step aside. When we return, the injury report is mounting across the NFL, and finally it has hit the Detroit Lions in training camp, and it is not looking good. We'll get you all caught up with the entire infirmary report when we return here on Sports Wrap.
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10: 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Congratulations to the 2026 Women Who Lead class. 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
1: Welcome back here to Sports Wrap on the great voice of the Great Lakes, 760 WJR on the Big Ten 50 WTKA in Ann Arbor. Danny Galen behind the glass. Lions legend Lomas Brown. I'm Anthony Bellino. Low, today was a tough day out there at Lions camp. It's been happening across camps all across the National Football League as some guys have suffered injuries last year trying to rehab and get back out there on the field. And then, of course, you know, you're going to have the unfortunate circumstances that take place, and it can hit any and every training camp across the country. It already has. I've read a lot of commentary about the coaching so far and why this happens. This, you know, the first and foremost and the most important one, priority number one here, is the prized possession, if you will, the prized acquisition of the offseason center Cade Mays. And this is the most significant injury, you know, of training camp to date right now. Cade Mays, you know, after the retirement, unretirement, back to retirement, Frank Ragnow, you know, in the Graham Glasgow performance from last year, Lions wanted to upgrade. They targeted Mays, signed him to a 3-year, $25 million contract, hoping to anchor the middle of the line. He's a guy we've talked a ton about as we are a show dedicated to the trenches and the faceless five through the first 2 weeks of camp. You know, everybody feels good about, you know, who he is, and coach feels very, very comfortable with Cade Mays, and, you know, not just the performance of actually blocking, but everything that goes along with being involved as the center and making all the communication calls as well. And then today we were dealt the blow that Cade Mays is going to miss some time. Danny Cahalan, hit us with the supercut.
17: Cade Mays had a wrist injury. He will be out for a significant period of time. All right, he will be back for the season at some point, but it'll be down the road. In protection, he was rushing, and the lineman made an arm over move and chopped at it, and it, you know, it's one of those freak things.
1: Sounds like he was about to say, and it broke, but, or fractured, or whatever the case may be. That's the report from NFL Network's Ian Rappaport. It's a fracture. Can you imagine getting your hand chopped by another human hand and it broke your wrist? That's how hard these guys are swinging, just as a reminder to the folks out there that believe that they'd be able to gain a single yard in National Football League football. But this is a tough one to eat right here.
0: Yeah, it really is, and there is actually a technique that helps you with that. That again, something that you learn, you know, when you got time in the league. So it's little things that he's going to learn. But back to this unfortunate situation that's going on right now with the Lions, with some of these little injuries. That was a major injury. 8 to 10 weeks, they're speculating that he might be out. But again, it's coming back with that. It's getting back in football shape. It's a lot of adjustment that goes into that when you come back after being gone that long. So, man, that's just such a big blow because, like you say, he is the quarterback of the offensive line. He is the guy that makes the play go. A lot of people don't think about it, but that quarterback center exchange, if the center doesn't get the ball back to the quarterback, that play isn't going anywhere. It's not even starting. So they start the play. The center touched the ball more than the quarterbacks touched the ball. So, you know, to lose him, especially in his first year being here, trying to get with Drew Petsing, get into his scheme, just the little nuances of being in a new scheme, being out at practice, you can't duplicate that. You need that practice time to get that chemistry, and that's something that we're going to have to try to do on the run now.
1: Yeah, I mean, this is a tough blow right here, and so now you look to, you know, part of the reason why you went and you got some depth to bolster that spot. The Lions, who made that trade, David Montgomery going to Houston, Juice Scruggs coming in, and Scruggs has filled multiple reserve roles in the offensive line, including backing up Cade Mays at center while also filling in at left guard with the starters until Mahogany returned to his training camp practices.
0: But he's dealing with injuries.
1: He's got a soft tissue injury at this time as well. And so now you're looking at, you know, Coach even mentioned Tate Ratledge getting some snaps in there at the center spot, and, you know, not necessarily with the teams 11 on 11, but just, you know, working on it.
0: But it takes reps away from Tate at the position, at the guard position. You see what I'm saying? Yeah, you move him in at center, but you take valuable reps away from him at the guard position. So it has this trickle down effect that just kind of affects everything, the flow, just everything with the offensive line right now that they've been trying to get to, you know, the chemistry of, now is kind of thrown off.
1: Yeah. And, you know, now in the middle of the line, if it's in flux, once again, maybe you try to look towards, you know, Seth McLaughlin, who took over a bulk of the first team reps, at least for today's practice. And he was a guy who was signed this offseason after missing his rookie campaign with an Achilles injury that dated back to his final season at Ohio State. The Bengals waived him after the season. Detroit picked him up. He's a former Remington Award winner. Now, also remember, he did a majority of his work there at Alabama. Do not go back and watch the Rose Bowl game. You know, there's plenty of trouble with the snap in that football game there. Now, that's been, you know, a couple of years removed. But once again, it's a guy who, you know, lost a season due to an Achilles. You're not going to just get up off the couch and go play against veteran NFL defensive linemen. That's just not going to, you know, it's not going to happen. And we know the weak part of the game at this quarterback spot here for this franchise is pressure down the middle. It's not been an area of success.
0: You don't have to get off the couch. You could be in camp like he's been in camp, and you going up against Aleem McNeil, Talik Williams. You going up against experienced guys, it's going to be hard on you, point blank. I was out there today. When he was in there, he kind of struggled. Seemed like things were moving a little fast for him, and that's to be expected. You talking about the guy that doesn't have any NFL experience, if you think about, and when I say NFL experience, I mean game day experience. He's been on the practice squad for Cincinnati, but he never played in the game. So, again, now what do you do? I'm quite sure he's a guy that's going to get a whole bunch of reps on Thursday night versus the Cincinnati Bengals because he needs those reps. Hopefully, Juice can get over that soft tissue injury and he can get some reps in. But these young guys, they got to play, man. They got to play and they got to get experience sooner than later.
1: Yeah, I mean, this is, you know, and you had mentioned earlier as well, Miles Frazier, you know, another guy, struggled. Another depth piece on this offensive line who, you know, was repping at both the left tackle and left guard positions, today. And, you know, just tough. Just tough. That first initial hand contact, that punch, there's a curve here. Folks, there's a curve.
0: It's sure, and I'm telling you, the biggest curve is the speed of the game. I will reflect back to the year 1985.
1: Oh, glorious year.
0: When I was a young rookie in there.
1: Selected number 6 overall from the Great Wall of Florida.
0: Thinking that I'm something.
1: All SEC.
0: And we're running sprints, and lo and behold, a little kicker named Eddie Murray just ran past me like I was running in reverse. And I was like, oh, my goodness. Even the kickers are fast in the NFL. So I knew it's the speed of the game. And I'm telling you, that's how the young fella looked today when he got in there for Cade May. He looked like things were moving so fast for him. So it'll slow down with more practice. But right now, man, I know his brain is just moving 1,000 miles an hour.
1: That wasn't the only bad news injury update. How about the knuckles portion to our 1-2 running back punch here, Isaiah Pacheco?
18: Coming back, or what's he doing with?
19: Yeah, it'll be a little bit. He's got a little MCL strain or sprain, but that we feel good about that. We feel pretty good about him being ready to go. Certainly, when the season gets here, you know. So I'm not concerned about that.
1: Okay, MCL sprained. All right.
0: I'm glad Coach wasn't that concerned about him. Maybe he downplayed it. So to me, that lets me know it's not as serious as it sounds. So I'm glad to hear Coach downplaying it.
1: I am glad to hear that as well, although it is highly, highly concerning just across the board. And this isn't anything that is, you know, specifically unique to the Detroit Lions. I've already been reading that online about, you know, what are we doing at camp and the physicality. And many reporters have noted this has probably been the least physical camp under the Dan Campbell regime.
0: Yes.
1: To date. I mean,
0: Hands down, maybe. Out there, hands down. This is, man. He's taking the gloves off. He's trying to go as slow or as cautious as he can with these guys because he know he's going to need these guys, especially these foundational guys. So you can't take a chance on getting these guys hurt, but you got to get them work, man. It's that balance. You got to work these guys to get them ready for the season.
1: I mean, you always talked about, you know, the just getting prepared for the contact. We talk about this. Yeah. I mean, this is year three of this program, and this is 3 years of, you know, us talking about the preseason and what the schedule has, you know, looked like, not necessarily the schedule of what team we're playing that's on the docket that week, but what the team's plan of events are, because you talk all the time, Lomas, about getting your body ready to play NFL football, getting it ready for the contact, and kind of like, you know, week number one last year in Green Bay, you know, it looked like, you know, this team kind of got to know each other on the flight over. You know, we just didn't look we didn't look 100% there, and it's like we did the inner squad against, you know, not only our own team, but then we did the joint practices. Then we're going to scrap the joint practices this year. Does that mean that we're going to see some of the ones at some point during the preseason, at least for a series or two? You know, is it going to change sort of the philosophy? As Coach said, he was going to, you know, just take a look at everything.
0: And why he did that, people, for the people out there, why they're not doing these practices is because these joint practices, everything is stripped. Everything is. So, to be honest with you, the offensive line coach the night before could sit down there and tell you every play you're going to run, and they can tell you the defense you're going to run up against. So, again, you got all night long to prepare for that for the next day. And it's like that each and every day when you have visiting teams and like that. You need that element of surprise, right, AB? You need to be able to make that adjustment on the fly when you don't know what's going on. When there's chaos on the other side of the ball, you need to be able to sort that out. So you have to be put in this situation. So when you're in this situation, you know how to handle it. So that's why I see a lot. Some of the coaches, that's why I think Dan Campbell is moving away from those joint practices, because everything is scripted out. You can accomplish almost the same thing by having your own practice. You know what I'm saying? You could script your practice out against your own guys. Yeah, it's going up against some of these different looks. You're going to get different looks versus these other guys. But still, it's all about blocking, tackling, running, all the fundamental or foundational things of football.
1: Now, also announced today for the Detroit Lions, Aiden Hutchinson was ranked number 30 in the NFL's top 100 list. And Hutch, you know, had a career year at the perfect time. He signs that mega extension, a record $141 million guaranteed. Everybody's very, very happy. And you look at what he did in 2025. 17 games, 54 tackles, 14 TFLs, 14 and a half sacks, a pick, 35 quarterback hits, and 4 forced fumbles. And he fell 5 spots, which I am flabbergasted by, in the fact that he actually dropped to number 30. The guy ranked in front of him is Jalen Carter from the Philadelphia Eagles. Not to take anything away from Jalen Carter, who only played 11 games last year, but Hutch had almost double the tackles. He had almost triple the TFLs. He had, you know, almost 5 times as many sacks. His quarterback hits were like, you know, 3 times as many. And okay, edge versus interior, obviously, right, it's a little bit different, right, from that perspective. But Aiden Hutchinson is the first player since sacks were first tracked in 1982 to record 35 or more sacks and 5 or more interceptions in his first 4 career seasons. Do you think that 30th in the NFL is where Aiden Hutchinson belongs, or do you think it could be a little bit higher?
0: Well, AB, I'm just going to go off the ranking of Panay, and when Panay ranked 32 or 34, I think he was ranked on this list. So if I just kind of go off where they rank Panay, because I think he's one of the best, if not the best.
1: 37.
0: See, so, you know, they seem like they got us all in these 30 ranks, you know, in the 30-ish range. So I guess I'll live with it.
1: Yeah, I mean, it's a good nod. It's definitely nice to be recognized, and this is across all positions. You figure 53 guys on every roster, 32 rosters. Do the math there. It's a lot of guys.
0: Oh yeah, you're talking about close to 2,000 guys. You know, 1,800 to 1,900 guys playing. Yeah,
1: exactly. And so to be recognized as the top 100, regardless of position, I think that's a very nice honor. And for Panay, you know, who's, you know, he climbs all the way to 37. A couple of top 40 guys on the list. That's pretty nice. Jared Goff checked in at number 33 on this list. A couple spots behind Dak Prescott.
0: Now, that I don't agree with. I think Jared is a better quarterback than Dak Prescott. But again, they seem to have us in this 30 range where they're putting our superstars at.
1: Yeah, it's very, very interesting to see where all of these guys stack up. All right, that's all for us here today. Light night on the sports calendar this evening. So unless you want to watch some nationally televised activity, we got nothing here on the local scale. So what do you got there, Lo? Is that when you shoot hoops?
0: Is a WNBA game on the night?
1: For Danica Halen and Lomas Brown, I'm Anthony Bellino saying so long. We'll see you tomorrow. Same time, same place, right here on the Great Voice of the Great Lakes, 760 WJR.
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21: 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Congratulations to the 2026 Women Who Lead class. Dawn Magretta, Executive Director of Advancement for Schoolcraft College, says her marketing background played a role in her success.
11: In any career, communication is important, and I think that background brought those skills into a otherwise structured business-like profession.
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18: Kick back with Lomas Brown and Anthony Bellino. 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
23: They should pay us. I'm Lisa Lacera, Fox News. President Trump is demanding compensation from Iran as part of the deal to end the conflict.
24: Iran is asking for compensation, President Trump says, for damage done to the country as a result of U.S. airstrikes. So President Trump says he's also asking for compensation for what Iran has done to Americans.
25: Whether you go SS Cole or whether you go all of the people that were so badly hurt, so badly wounded or killed, many thousands of people.
24: Speaking with reporters in the Oval Office, the president also suggested compensation for families of Iranian protesters killed by the regime. President Trump also says a major escalation by the U.S. military remains an option.
23: Fox's Jared Halpern at the White House. This afternoon, the president signed an executive order calling for childhood vaccines to be spaced out. He claims children are getting too many vaccines at once.
25: Where they have a vaccination thing, looks like the size of a bottle of soda poured into a little child's body.
23: One of the recommendations, splitting up the measles, mumps, rubella vaccine and prioritizing 11 vaccines. The current number is 18. The president and HHS Secretary Robert F. Kennedy Jr. both again suggested a link between vaccines and autism, though decades of studies have concluded there is no link. 34,000 texts from Dr. Anthony Fauci's government phone have just been released. Wisconsin Republican Ron Johnson says they contradict public statements Fauci made about the COVID vaccine.
2: Johnson says in January 2021, Fauci wrote to top health officials, quote, many people have significant psychotine storm and fever after the second dose of the COVID vaccine. That is inflammation. Fauci also appears to say it could be associated with miscarriage in the first trimester.
23: Fox's Chad Pergram on Capitol Hill. 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
23: Joint Base Charleston is officially renamed in honor of the late Senator Lindsey Graham.
8: War Secretary Pete Hegseth traveled to Joint Base Charleston to make the announcement.
15: So my fellow Americans, it is my honor to say welcome to Joint Base Lindsey Graham.
8: Graham served in the Air Force Reserves, and National Guard, retiring with the rank of colonel. His sister Darlene, who's been appointed senator for the remainder of his term, spoke at the base renaming.
26: What an honor for my brother, and what a tribute to his 33 years of service.
8: Hegseth said Graham was supportive of the department's recent request for $1.5 trillion. Hegseth quoted Graham as saying it was the best military budget he'd seen in all his years in Congress. Jessica Rosenthal, Fox News.
23: President Trump's former personal lawyer, Todd Blanche, was sworn in this afternoon as attorney general after the Senate voted to confirm him over the weekend in a 50-49 vote after two Republicans voted no. Blanche, who was previously served as a federal prosecutor in New York, has been acting attorney general since April. UEFA, CONCACAF, and the Asian Football Confederation have accused FIFA of a fundamental breach of trust.
27: The accusations stem from FIFA's handling of plans to sell a stake in the World Cup. It took aim at FIFA President Gianni Infantino, saying the process represented a, quote, profound failure of judgment. The three confederations have reportedly held initial talks about organizing competitions themselves amid the backlash against Infantino. UEFA runs football in Europe. CONCACAF does the same for North, Central America, and the Caribbean, while the AFC governs the sport in Asia. Jay Berman, Fox News.
23: Two drivers are suing Mercedes, claiming the AMG logo on the driver's seat gets so hot that it brands them and causes burns. I'm Lee Silicera. This is Fox News.
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28: Construction work northbound on the Southfield Freeway causing a few delays. The right lane is closed off in there between Ford Road and I-96. Westbound 94, left lane closed due to ongoing construction between Greenfield and Wayne Road. And eastbound 94, left lane closed for construction from 275 to Greenfield. Traffic moving slow both sides of the roadway. And southbound 75, left lane closed at 696. I'm Eddie Zellick, WJR Traffic and Weather first.
29: Humidity high, rain chances pretty high, temperatures warm all the way through the midweek forecast. Not until Friday and Saturday that we see a little dip to the humidity. Thunderstorms possible tonight, 70 degrees, but the biggest weather's been down in Ohio and far to our southwest over in northern Illinois tonight. Thunderstorms Tuesday, 80 degrees. I'm meteorologist Scott Laurie, more at the Weather Channel on 760 WJR, where Michigan comes to talk.
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0: From the halls of every school in Michigan, this is School Talks on 760 WJR with Dr. Robert Livernoy. 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
13: Welcome to the program. 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
13: Joining us now on the program is Brian Peters, the Senior Director for K-12 Partnerships for Insight Health. And for our School Talks listeners, Brian and I met several years ago when he worked with Care Solace, which was an organization that provided school districts help with connecting families with mental health supports, which I'm sure you can appreciate in this day and age the need for. And Brian is now with Insight Health, and I'd like to welcome you to the program, Brian.
16: Thanks for having me, Robert.
13: I appreciate it. So I think a good place to start is, as now Senior Director for K-12 Partnerships at Insight Health, can you explain what the organization is all about and what is the mission driving your work in schools?
16: Yeah, so most school systems, when they work with a company in the mental health space, that provider usually does one for maybe a few things, whereas Inside Health was created to be a comprehensive K-12 mental health and student wellness partner. Mm-hmm. As a former school administrator myself, most communities are juggling district supports in many different ways. I'm trying to handle community-based referrals, focus on assessments, IEPs, 504s, universal screeners, and obviously the list goes on. We try to be a resource that looks at many of those different things and it combines it into one point solution, which gives a lot of districts flexibility in how they manage that partnership and how many responsibilities we can take on throughout the course of the year, which is a lot different than what districts are used to.
13: I'll tell you one thing I learned working with you, having been part of a very large school system, we often had many more resources than smaller districts. And the way you explain sort of the one-stop shop aspect among assessments, IEPs, 504s, et cetera, it really is sort of a blanket of support you can provide much smaller entities. So I want to dig in a little bit. Insight describes itself as bridging the gap between that traditional outpatient provider and sort of what happens in school-based staffing. And what does that look like in practice for you?
16: The best way to describe it is along the lines of air traffic control. With all the inbound things coming in from students or from what is found on those screeners or from parent feedback, we take in all those different things that a district is getting thrown at them at once, mm-hmm. and we try to figure out what it is within the school system, what resources, what support does that student or does that family truly need. And then we go about getting the work, either performing the work with our licensed clinical staff or looking at local community providers and resources to be able to connect them with. But it really does do a remarkable job freeing up your school social workers, your counselors, your school psychs to be able to do more of the things that are specifically related to their day-to-day job description, as opposed to having to do many different things that maybe, yeah, they do on occasion, or maybe they're asked to do, but aren't necessarily directly tied to the work that they would like to be doing on a regular basis.
13: Mm-hmm. One thing that intrigued me about the mission of your organization is how you're focusing on delivering accessible, high-quality behavioral health care by meeting the students where they are, as opposed to some, I hate to use the term, pre-canned approach. And how have you found this approach changes outcomes compared to those more traditional models?
16: Well, a lot of different ways, but it really comes down to figuring out what it is that a student specifically needs or what they're asking for. And then looking at the school system, what is their capacity? How are they staffed? What is their current situation? I mean, we run into districts all the time that might have experienced a mid-year resignation or long-term leave for either a wellness or health issue by staff, or sometimes it's a maternity or paternity leave, and then a district is left scrambling trying to figure out how do we plug those gaps or how do we fill those holes mm-hmm. with our existing staff or their existing resources. And the reality is for many of them, they're stretched thin as it is. When they have a partner like us, because of that flexible model and because we do so many different things, we could staff 5 days a week if they need us to come in and bring in a licensed clinical staff member for their team. We can staff that 5 days a week. If they need more on a part-time basis or a shorter term, we can fill or plug those gaps as well. And then our comprehensive mental health and wellness platform is that resource that works behind the scenes and provides an additional level and layer of support in that virtual sense, and gives staff a lot of different resources at their disposal and at their capacity without having to click into this resource or that resource and manage mm-hmm. all these different things. It really does, it centralizes things so that they can be looking in one system daily and have the support that they need daily without having to manage all those different types of things.
13: It makes perfect sense. And you know the old saying, you're so far in the forest, you can't see the trees. And I think about right now, I can only imagine what the most pressing mental health challenges are you're seeing with K-12 students. And I'm curious, with all of that, how are schools responding in your experience with them?
16: Well, from a school standpoint and from a parent standpoint and being in the position that I'm in, one of the things that I'm seeing pretty frequently is the rise of bullying and cyberbullying. We have a number of different instances where we try to work with school systems, and they talk about the complexity of investigating these bullying claims. Was it done during school hours? Was it done outside of school hours? Did they use a school-issued device? Was it done on a personal device? And what kind of response are you getting from parents or caregivers when it's brought to their attention that their student might be engaging in or be experiencing some type of bullying in that capacity? So there's a lot of complexity just from the investigation standpoint. And then when you talk about documentation and are we doing the right thing? Are we providing the necessary resources for the families on both sides, both the child that's being bullied and the child that is doing the bullying? We want to make sure we have the proper documentation and provide the adequate level of support. And a lot of that comes down to there's been cases all over the country where there's been a lot of finger pointing. Did the district do enough, or was the district looking into things to the extent that maybe they need to or should have? Or is it the parents who the district says, hey, we did everything we reasonably can to provide support and to identify the circumstances that are going on? And so you got finger pointing on both sides. And at the end of the day, it's really not about finger pointing. It's to make sure that everything that is brought to the school's attention is handled and addressed so that both parties get the help and support that they need. And that's something that we do a lot with the harassment, intimidation, and bullying support that we offer.
13: And your answer just exemplifies my point of we're so far in the forest we can't see the trees, just given how pervasive bullying is in our culture, even among adults on social media and just about everywhere. And I think about how children are taught to, you know, be responsible and, you know, grow up and act like an adult. Well, maybe sometimes we don't want them to act that way. I have time for one more question. As you expand this vision and model, how do you see schools and communities working together to really build this comprehensive support system that you're working toward?
16: I think it goes back to the consolidation piece, and specifically how that budget for a lot of school systems and a lot of communities are front and center in a lot of the work that they're doing. Public resources are finite. You can't just go out and ask the community for more and more money. So if you have duplicate resources, or if you have many different things that maybe touch in many different areas and you're paying in a significant amount to be able to utilize those resources, if you can consolidate it into one solution that is comprehensive, that offers a high level of support and contractual guarantees that basically say, here are our service level agreements, this is what we are promising to the community, to the school system, and this is the return on investment that we are able to deliver. I think from an administration standpoint and from a school board standpoint, a lot of them want that reassurance that if those service level agreements are not being met, or if they're not getting the value on it, or they're not seeing that return on investment, they're not necessarily writing a blank check to a bunch of different companies for support. And I think that's one thing that makes us incredibly unique is we do that consolidation piece, but then we stand behind it and say, here's what we're going to deliver. It's in the contract, and you can hold us to it. And that's pretty, like I said, pretty unique in this space.
13: Sure. Hey, if a school system or an educator or someone wanted to get in touch with you at Insight, share with our listeners some contact information.
16: Yeah. So my email address is brian@insighthealth.net. And I'm easily accessible by phone at 414-418-2119. And I'd love to talk with anybody about the program, the resources, and how we can provide support, even if maybe it's not front and center on their mind, but they're just kind of looking at maybe down the road, what does next year look like? Or if we know we have a budget gap coming up and we're going to be experiencing some type of deficit in the future, how do we get ahead of that? What are some of the options that we can maybe look into? I'd love to be able to have that conversation with people.
13: Brian Peters, Senior Director for K-12 Partnerships at Insight Health. I appreciate your time stopping by School Talks. Some very important work that you're doing. And as always, keep up the good work.
16: Thank you, sir. Appreciate it.
13: Coming up after a word from our sponsors, we'll chat with Diallo Smith from Life Remodeled. This is School Talks on 760 WJR.
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1: 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Kevin talks, and then you talk on All Talk, 9 a.m. to noon on 760 WJR. 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Once again at the head of the class, Dr. Livernoy.
3: Joining us now in the program is President and Chief Executive Officer of Life Remodeled, Diallo Smith. Welcome to the program, Diallo.
4: Thanks for having me, Bob.
3: I appreciate you coming back on School Talks. I've been watching the continued success of Life Remodeled, and we'll talk about it in a minute, but I happen to see what you've done over at the old Dominican High School on the east side, which is not far from where I grew up. But before we get to that, for our listeners who may be new to Life Remodeled, tell us a bit about what your mission is and how you're repurposing things in the city to help the neighborhoods.
4: Yeah, sure. Well, thank you for your listeners for listening in. And Life Model, we're a Detroit-based nonprofit, and our commitment is to sustainable and equitable neighborhood revitalization in the city of Detroit. We have several disinvested neighborhoods that quite frankly have a lot of beauty and potential in them, but just need the support and the investment from organizations like myself to help change the trajectory. And so we have a three-tier model in doing that. Part of that includes repurposing of these vacant school buildings. And people ask, well, why vacant school buildings? And for us, it's really simple. These are beautiful infrastructures embedded right in the heart of neighborhoods and communities. And when they close, you know, it really sends a dagger to the heart of the community that you know, their better days are behind them. And so when we thought about how to best create a sense of hope and a sense of dignity and a sense of pride in the neighborhood setting, we thought, what would it look like to be able to invest in remodeling and repurposing these vacant school buildings and turning them into opportunity hubs? And so these opportunity hubs are now places where children, students, and families can receive resources, investments, and services to help accelerate their household and their neighborhood.
3: And, you know, your focus on taking advantage of existing school buildings is really smart. As you know well, so many of our neighborhood schools, when they were built, were walkable schools, and they really were the hub of the community for any number of things, whether it was going to school or an afternoon baseball game or whatnot. So to sort of reinvigorate what was already there as part of the community really is a smart move. I understand Life Remodeled, your opportunity hubs, you're now serving, how many people are you now serving in Detroit? And through what types of activities? I know you're doing some education and workforce, but tell us a bit about how many you're serving and the ways in which you are serving them.
4: Yeah, well, I want to just echo something that you mentioned. There was a quote by the former president of the Architecture Institute of America who said that the most sustainable buildings in America are the one that already exist. And her reasoning behind that was because when you think about these, particularly schools, I mean, you have so much history, memories, people's parents went there, they may have went there, they have family members who went there, and it just really means a lot to have that type of social capital in the building. And so for us, we wanted to take advantage of that, and to be able to, it may not be a school again, but it will be a place where people can still experience transformation. And at the Durfee Innovation Society, which is our first opportunity hub on the west side, which is the former Durfee Elementary Middle School, we're currently serving 23,000 Detroiters a year with various resources, namely at the request of the community members. And that's how we curate our

0: our services and resources. The three probably main core offerings are youth academic programming, health and wellness services, and workforce development training to promote economic self-sufficiency.
1: And all of this, if your example of the Durfee School, back in the day, that school was a major force in that community. I'll bet you one out of three people you run into in that neighborhood have some connection to Durfee, and the idea that you've made it a hub. And I really want our listeners to understand that it's really a well-rounded opportunity for people to reconnect, whether it's health services, workforce trying to find a job, or education. And the way that it all comes together is really remarkable. And when you combine that with your wisdom to find former school sites, makes a ton of sense. Tell us a little bit more. Let's get to Dominican now. I believe you call it Anchor Detroit. Tell us about that new hub and what excites you the most about that project and the kind of programs that might come to that neighborhood.
0: Yeah. Well, first I'll start by saying that the community itself deserves a lot of all the credit in the naming of the building. We had a campaign in which we sought different community members, people who worshiped in that community, own businesses in that community, maybe they attended school in that community to identify a name for that building. And they decided to name it Anchor Detroit because they said that they wanted for it to represent stability and a place of flourishing within their neighborhood and within Detroit proper. And I think that, you know, for that neighborhood, Bob, every neighborhood is different. Right. Mm-hmm. Every neighborhood has its own personality, has its own needs, has its own way that it wants to represent themselves. And for that particular East Side neighborhood, they wanted some of those core things I just mentioned, after school programming, workforce development, more access to health and wellness. But they also wanted more resources and more exposure to technology, mm-hmm. arts and culture. Which I thought was very unique. And so we built a lot of our services and the building itself to be able to address those needs as well.
1: And I understand you have a wing that's been added on or been renovated for technology. Tell us a bit about that and what is in this new technology footprint.
0: Yeah, well, I'll start by saying that the construction of this project is in two phases. So for those who are familiar with the Dominican High School, all-girls Catholic schools was built in 1941. The parish closed it in 2005. And then a few years later, it was converted to a charter school called Wyndham's Academy of the Performing Arts. So there's been two schools that have operated out of that school building. The first part phase of the construction is the existing school building and the theater and the gym. The second phase, which you're referring to, which will be under construction by the end of the year, is going to be a 26,000 square foot addition to the building. So a new construction that will be focused on technology education and technology adjacent workforce development. One of the things that came about of our surveys and our conversations with that community is that there's a sense of skepticism about the changing landscape of technology in our country and in Michigan. But also there's some sense of optimism, right? Mm-hmm. And so there's this idea that, hey, listen, we don't want to feel left out, right? So what do we need to do and what do we need to have and how can we take advantage of what's out there now? But then also once we get past being included, how can we take full advantage of all of these, of this changing environment to really leapfrog our communities to a much more sustainable economic future. And so that's what that center will be geared towards.
1: And when you think about how fast artificial intelligence is moving, to be able to get this in place soon really gives those people an opportunity to get ahead of the curve. Just given how fast it's moving. So, one last thought. I think this is one of the neatest things that, anchors your program is you rely on thousands of volunteers and you do something called the 6-day project. And I'm, share with our listeners what that is and how it supports the work you're doing.
0: Yeah, we don't exist without the support of thousands of volunteers, donors, our corporate community who really backs us, various foundations, et cetera. And, you know, when you add all that together for us, that creates a community that we call Lean on We, right? Because in order for our Detroit neighborhoods and Detroit City to be better, it's going to take all of us, right? City and suburbs and just people of good heart and good minds who are willing to roll up their sleeves and really invest back into the city of Detroit. But we do a annual, volunteer project, perhaps the largest in the state of Michigan, called the 6-Day Project, where over 6 days, we gather thousands of volunteers, typically around 6,000, to help clear blight and perform beautification projects in one Detroit neighborhood a year. It used to be one. This year, the 6 days will be at the end of September through the beginning of October. We're actually going to be in two neighborhoods, one on the east side of Detroit, one on the west side of Detroit. It's going to be lots of fun. It's going to be a lot of activity, but it's really one of those just feel-good moments and gives people a chance to spend 4 hours out of their day, make their way into Detroit, come love on a Detroit neighborhood, meet some of the residents and some of the people who live there, and walk away feeling like you made an indelible mark in the future of the city of Detroit.
1: And I'll tell you what's neat about that plan is, as you know well, the synergy that Mayor Sheffield is bringing back to the neighborhoods in the city, combined with efforts like this, is really a powerful combination. And I want to applaud you on your continued work with Life Remodeled. We are chatting with Diallo Smith, President and Chief Executive Officer of Life Remodeled. I want to thank you for your time on School Talks today, and goes without saying, keep up the great work, and I'll certainly stay in touch.
0: Thank you, Bob, for having me, and yes, I hope it's not the last time that we can let you know what's happening in Detroit neighborhoods via our repurposed schools.
1: Absolutely. We're going to take a short break. When we come back, we're going to chat with Lauren Jasinski from the Carl Levin Center for Oversight and Democracy down at the Wayne State University Law School. Stay right there. This is School Talks on 760 WJR.
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8: 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Congratulations to the 2026 Women Who Lead class. 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
8: I'm Ann Thomas. Congratulations to the 2026 Women Who Lead class. 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
10: Kick back with Lomas Brown and Anthony Bellino. 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
1: Joining us now on the program is Lauren Jasinski, the Civic Education Manager for the Levin Center for Legislative Oversight and Democracy at our very own Wayne State University. Welcome to the program, Lauren.
14: Hey, Robert. So nice to see you again.
1: Yes, I appreciate you stopping by School Talks. And for our listeners, Lauren's been on the program before, and I thought with all of the activity going on in our government and politics and the upcoming election, it'd be a neat opportunity to sort of refresh ourselves, not only on the purpose of the Levin Center, but some of the opportunities that are available for schools in teaching students about government and civics. So I think a good place to start, Lauren, it'd be how would you describe the core mission and purpose of the Levin Center?
14: Yeah, you're absolutely right that it's a really good time to talk about civics and the role of Congress with everything happening in the world right now. For people who haven't heard of us before, the Levin Center for Oversight and Democracy is based at Wayne State Law School in Detroit. It was founded by Senator Carl Levin, Michigan's longest-serving senator. And our core mission is to remind lawmakers in the U.S. Congress and at the state level, and the public about the role of the legislative branch in good democracy and good lawmaking, right? And that lawmakers need to be the stewards of facts and information for us as citizens. We do that in a couple different ways. We train lawmakers and staff in Congress and state legislatures to conduct bipartisan fact-based oversight. We support research about how the legislative branch should be used and what its oversight power is. And we educate the public, especially young people, which is the program we're going to tell you a little bit more about the duties of the legislative branch.
1: And, you know, with the extraordinary psychology that is anchoring partisanship right now, the way you frame what your mission is, I don't think there can be anything more important for the next generation of students who are going to grow up and become the adults and the policymakers in the future. So hats off to the center in total, but for some reason it seems extra important right now. Before we get to the opportunities for schools, I want to ask you, you know, there's a lot of attention right now around America turning 250. And I understand the Levin Center has a slightly different interpretation of it. I was hoping you could share with us how you weave in the whole Congress piece of it.
14: Yeah, so at the center, we've been referring to our efforts as we celebrate and acknowledge America's the 250th anniversary of the Declaration of Independence. We're referring to our efforts as Congress 250, right, with this emphasis on the fact that it was our legislative branch at the Continental Congress who truly declared our independence and formed our country in the first place. Congress is the first and foremost branch. It was Congress that wrote our Constitution and aligned those powers, and, you know, made it important that a king didn't take over the way that they had, when we were colonies. And so we believe strongly that Congress is who has the vast majority of power, and we need to do some work as a country to think about that.
1: Absolutely. And with opportunities for schools available, tell our listeners a bit about, I think really one of the most interesting parts for schools is the learning by hearings and really how you have approached this opportunity in changing the way civics and U.S. history are taught. Tell us about that.
14: Yeah, so like I mentioned, we do a lot of really important work that we're all very, very proud of at the center, but our program in particular about for civic education is called Learning by Hearings, that it takes all of the academic work and the research and the training that we've done as a center for a decade now, and we're building free classroom resources for teachers across the whole state of Michigan, all based in this lens of congressional oversight, that what can we learn from congressional investigations and the hearings that are held in Congress. And so this civic education program, like we said, is completely free to teachers. The resources are free and available online because of incredible support that we have from the Michigan Department of Education and the state of Michigan. We also conduct professional developments with teachers where we will come bring our material and talk about the process that we use to build them. I was a teacher for 10 years before joining the center. I was a government teacher. And there's just too much on teachers' plates. We know that teachers are experts in their classroom, and we need to continue to build systems that support those educators, take things off of their task list so that they can really do what they're best at. All of our material is aligned to state standards, follows best practices. We spend the time doing the research and creating high-quality material and inquiry products so that teachers can do what they need to do in the classroom.
1: And you know, what's interesting about your sort of comprehensive offerings for teachers, there's an old saying in education that teachers often like materials or opportunities that are sort of make and take. And I had an opportunity to review your website and see just how really user-friendly it is for them to take this and implement it. And I want to make sure I understand one thing you said. In addition to the resources, you'll come to the school and work with them?
14: Yeah, we'll go anywhere. We've been all over the state already. We've been to the Upper Peninsula. Yeah, we will come see teachers where they are at.
1: What a great opportunity. Lauren, I need to take a short break, but I want to, when we come back, I want to talk a little bit more about the Levin Center, what your role is, and really some of the new initiatives and developments that are happening there, because this is truly, excuse the reference or pun, this is an incredible resource that is right in our backyard. So if you'll stay with me, we're going to take a short break to hear from our sponsors. We're currently chatting with Lauren Jasinski from the Levin Center at Wayne State University, and this is School Talks on 760 WJR.
8: I'm Ann Thomas. 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
13: 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I think that that's important.
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1: Welcome back to School Talks. We're currently chatting with Lauren Jasinski from the Levens Center at Wayne State University. Lauren, before the break, we were talking about all of the great resources you have for teachers in the teaching of government and history. And you had mentioned that you at one time were a teacher before coming here. And help our listeners understand what your role is at the center and how it supports the schools in our area.
14: Learning by Hearing has a team of four certified Michigan teachers who create all of these materials, do the research, put together all of our information, as well as pursue and then conduct professional developments with teachers across the whole state. I know I've said it a few times, but we're just so proud of the fact that we can offer free, high-quality resources to teachers. We create lesson plans, standalone kind of readings and activities. We have an incredible relationship with Detroit PBS, where we've been producing a video series to be used in classrooms. And all of it is made by teachers. We have decades of experience in the classroom. We've been through hours and hours and hours of professional development that didn't work for us. And so we kind of bring all of those things with us just to make an experience that we think is going to meet the needs of educators in the state.
1: And what are some of the more recent initiatives or developments you're doing that you're excited about? And I think teachers would also be.
14: Yeah, so we're so proud of what we've created so far. As of right now, when you visit our website, levin-center.org, we have 13 lesson plans that are published, 6 what we call snapshots, which are classroom-friendly versions, classroom-friendly summaries of historic congressional investigations. Those are like a reading. They're accompanied by some comprehension questions. And then we also have those in-class readings available in Spanish. We just published Arabic versions of all of that material and audio versions. So there's some flexibility for teachers. And then, like I said, we have 5 videos that we've produced in partnership with Detroit PBS. So our library is growing, and we're expanding it more and more. The thing that I'm most excited about and that I really want teachers to be able to check out is a simulation activity that we have, which is really our kind of signature lesson plan, where teachers can actually simulate a state-level congressional hearing in their classes where students play the legislators, members of the media, witnesses, and they can see how a real legislative hearing pans out and the information that can be found during it.
1: And that simulation activity puts the students in the role of the legislator?
14: Yeah, well, some will be legislators. Some are the witness team, so the experts that are called to provide facts to the legislators, and then other people play members of the media. At the center, we believe in this thing called the oversight ecosystem, that mm-hmm. good oversight can't happen in the legislative branch if there's not this balance between what legislators are doing, what the media is sharing with citizens, and that there's demand from the public for everyone to be doing their jobs.
1: I'll tell you, an interesting byproduct of that is giving students an opportunity to wear different hats in the process. In addition to learning the process, it actually gives them different perspectives on empathy when it comes to what role someone may have in this particular simulation. And I know that's always sort of a byproduct of trying to understand the process, but when you think about what brings people together through the political process, they often come with their own beliefs, values, etc., and to allow students to live within all of those different roles is really fascinating. Kate, tell our listeners about some of the partnerships you have. You mentioned PBS. Any others that are noteworthy that you'd like to share?
14: Yeah, so one of the things that we feel really strongly about across the state is that there are incredible organizations and individuals doing wonderful things for teachers, but we really need a lot more collaboration. And so we have, since the very beginning of our project, have really made sure that we are bringing in as many different resources as possible and working with other organizations. We've got really good relationships with ISDs across the state, intermediate school districts, but also here in Detroit, we've partnered with the Detroit Historical Museum. We're going to begin working with the Henry Ford in the fall. We've partnered with the Michigan Center for Civic Education that makes incredible voting resources. We just did an excellent event called the Precedent President, co-hosted by the Mount Vernon Teacher Institute, where we talked about President Washington's legacy and relationship with Congress. We've worked with the Historical Society of Michigan, the U.S. Capitol Historical Society, mm-hmm. Just anybody who can, you know, share in these resources and just bring high quality material to teachers.
1: And you may be aware, in September every year, the Cultural Association downtown, right there, including Wayne State, has an Educators Night. I don't know if you're familiar with that, but it is a night where they open up all the different cultural institutions for educators. And I know parts of Wayne State have been active in that in previous years, and I know they have one coming up in September. In fact, I hope to participate in that this year. So let me ask, with all of this support, what impact are you seeing on students and teachers who are actually using these resources?
14: Yeah, we've gotten really great feedback from teachers. We're seeing increased engagement with the material. We're seeing students being a lot more comfortable asking questions, right, about the world around them, about the material, about the way that they fit into history and civics. All of our material is based on the inquiry design model, right, that we've gotten kind of too far down the road of just teaching people rote memorization and facts, where in the real world, right, we need people to develop their inquiry skills, question things around them, be comfortable with media literacy, and teachers are really feeling like our material is doing that. We're also seeing a lot of increase in local policy concerns, right, that when students are taking a look at some of these major historical changes at the congressional level, it's then helping them think about, well, what are some of the things in my community that I'm concerned about, or who can I reach out to maybe fix this problem on my street, at my school, in my neighborhood? And it helps really, like, peel back the curtain on some really complicated issues and
1: Absolutely.
14: Let students
1: mm-hmm.
14: see how everything interacts.
1: And as we know well, with the current polarized political landscape, you have nothing but a menu of challenges and opportunities that lay ahead for the Levin Center. And Lauren Jasinski, Civic Education Manager from the Levin Center at Wayne State University, I want to thank you for joining us on School Talks. And let's stay in touch. I'd love to hear how some of this simulation stuff continues to work during the school year. And we'll keep in touch. And as always, keep up the great work. And thanks for joining us on School Talks.
14: Thanks so much, Robert.
1: That's all the time we have for today. I would like to thank all of our guests on the program today. Brian Peters from Insight Health, Diallo Smith from Life Remodeled, and from Wayne State University, Lauren Jasinski. A really neat, well-rounded conversation about what it means to educate children, take care of families, and try to help them be all that they can be. That's all the time we have for today. But remember, there are two ways to spell one and three ways to spell two. Till next time, this has been School Talks on 760 WJR.
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18: A new demand in negotiations. I'm Lee Silicera, Fox News. President Trump says Iran should pay restitution for damages caused to Americans as a result of the conflict.
19: If there's damages to be paid, I think Iran should pay those damages.
18: The president's comments coming after Iran asked for compensation for U.S. airstrikes, and President Trump also suggested money go to families of Iranian protesters killed by the regime. The president also told reporters a major escalation by the U.S. remains on the table. The president signed an executive order that would overhaul vaccine schedules for children, which includes separating the measles, mumps, and rubella vaccine into separate shots. President Trump asked about the Senate leaving for August recess without passing the SAVE Act.
19: The voter ID, I think they should pass proof of citizenship, basically Save America, you know, Save America Act. I think that should be something that we should absolutely get.
18: Senate Majority Leader John Thune has said there were not enough votes to pass the measure. Democrats had argued it would make it harder for women and people of color to vote. Washington's governor expanding wildfire relief across the state.
20: Washington Governor Bob Ferguson detailing how his emergency proclamation will expand wildfire victims' access to aid, vital documents, health care, and housing.
21: My emergency proclamation prohibits landlords from evicting their tenants for hosting people and their pets who have been displaced by wildfires.
20: Extreme conditions fueling at least 21 large fires across the state.
21: This may be the worst fire season in Washington state history, and that's saying something.
20: Three infernos near Spokane have damaged or destroyed about 920 structures.
0: All told, over 700,000 acres have burned in Washington state, and we're only halfway through this fire season.
20: Dave Up the Grove, the state's public lands commissioner.
18: Fox's Christian Goodwin. 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